0: attempting to help. About 12 hours later, officers located the suspected vehicle at an apartment complex on King Avenue. 28-year-old Ludvin Sarceno is facing multiple charges, including leaving the scene of an accident resulting in death. Tomorrow, improvements to Grays Lake Park will be unveiled on Des Moines' south side. The park now has a new playground, spray ground, and upgrades to the dock at the marina. The new features will be open to the public following a ribbon-cutting ceremony scheduled for noon. Our top national stories.
1: On this Memorial Day, President Trump honored fallen members of the military by laying a wreath on the Tomb of the Unknown Soldier at Arlington National Cemetery and a few comments in tribute of those who paid the ultimate price in protection of freedom.
2: From coast to coast, from proud cities to humble towns, and from heartland fields, from every race and religion, they came because they could not bear the thought that the nation they loved so much might ask for heroes and hear no answer.
1: Meantime, the president says negotiations with Iran are moving in the right direction. In a Truth Social post this morning, he said, "It will only be a great deal for all or no deal at all." And Pope Leo's guidance on preserving human dignity in the face of artificial intelligence is out in the form of his first major theological document. He released a lengthy encyclical today alongside one of the co-founders of Anthropic, warning that technology like AI is fueling global conflicts. I'm Jim Roop.
0: I'm Dave Bull. Our next update in 30 minutes. Breaking news and severe weather as it happens on Des Moines News, Weather, and Traffic Station, News Radio 1040 WHO.
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0: 27 years they've been negotiating with these people. 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
5: All right, news roundup and information overload hour. Our toll free telephone number is 800-941-SEAN if you want to be a part of the program. In just a minute, we're going to introduce you to a man by the name of Joe Abraham. He is an angel dad. He is the father to Katie Abraham, who was taken from us far too soon when an illegal alien, you know, hit the back of a car sitting at a red light. He was in the back seat. He died in January of 2025. Can you imagine as a parent? I'm going to play this in a second. But we, you know, we have Democrats, and we were discussing this earlier in the program today with Congressman Brandon Gill. And we have Democrats and some Republicans even that are pushing for this idiotic, imbecilic, insane idea of the Dignity Act, which is just, oh, never mind that you didn't respect our laws, our borders and sovereignty. Never mind that we didn't vet you. We're just going to let you into the country anyway. You know, I think we are the most dominant program to point out examples of Americans murdered and raped and victims of other violent crimes and children that are molested. And everybody else seems to ignore it. Clearly, the Democratic Party never wants to talk about it. They wouldn't even stand for the family of Lake and Riley and the family of Jocelyn Nungary. And they wouldn't stand and say that the first role of government is to protect American citizens, not illegals. So I think that's all you need to know about them. And they lied about open borders for 4 years. And we have 12 plus million unvetted illegals from over 200 countries in our country, many of them violent criminals, even known terrorists. Now, I want you to listen to a couple of angel moms before we get to Joe Abraham. One is, her name is Agnes Gibney, and she's a mother that talks about her son, Ronald Da Silva, murdered by an illegal immigrant. I want you to listen to her story.
6: My name is Agnes Gibney. I am here to speak about my only son, Ronald Da Silva. Ronald was 29 years old when he was murdered. He had a smile that would light up a room. He was caring, compassionate, and full of life. This is my son. He loved working on cars. He had a natural gift for it. He loved animals so much that one day he brought a baby crow to my house and said, please take care of it, don't let it die. He was funny, always playing pranks, and his laughter filled our home and gave the kind of bear hugs a mother never forgets. He was also a loving father to two young boys, something that the media often forgets is the children left behind by those that were killed by illegal aliens, called true family separation. My family changed forever. My life changed forever on April in 2002. My son was standing on a friend's driveway when he was shot. He was taken to the hospital where he underwent surgery, but the doctors couldn't save him. He bled to death. When I arrived at the hospital, through a window to look at my son's lifeless body, I banged on that window, yelling out his name, Ronald, please open your eyes. Don't do this to me. I thought it was a well-orchestrated prank, but I was wrong. My son never opened his eyes. He was laying there with his eyes still taped, still intubated, and I was not allowed to hold or touch my son. That moment forever froze in my mind. That image will never leave my mind. I am here today to honor my son but also to speak for families like mine, whose lives were changed in an instant and never returned to what they knew before.
5: Every one of these stories is so, so heartbreaking. And the worst part is they're all preventable. Now, I want you to listen to Patty Fox, another angel mom, talking about her daughter, Carissa, who became severely disabled after an illegal crashed into her and fled the scene. This happens all the time. Listen.
7: My name is Patty Fox, and I'm here to speak about my daughter, Carissa Asknes. Before everything, she was extremely driven. At 16, she approached me and told me about her dream job at a high-end salon. I didn't think she was going to get it. She got it. At 19, she was the youngest fragrance specialist in Chanel. At 22, she was attending esthetician school with big dreams of one day opening her own skincare line. Then the crash happened. We celebrated her 23rd birthday, March 15th. She is nonverbal. She is minimally conscious. She's wheelchair bound. And she ate her birthday dinner through a G-tube. Every day is bittersweet for us. We experience every emotion imaginable: anger, sadness, grief, joy, pride, gratitude. I miss her voice. I miss her laugh. And we work towards infusing joy into our lives and embracing who she is now. The voice program was very simple to navigate and to use. I was grateful for the service provided, which I would not have known about if not for X. Thank you, Elon Musk. Because the MSN, the mainstream media, is not very open about such resources available to us. Thank you, Denver ERO. We received word the beginning of the month that the person that had hit my daughter and fled the scene has been deported. Thank you for the only justice and closure that my family will ever receive. Thank you, President Trump.
5: Whole life changed, upended, because somebody that didn't belong in this country gets behind the wheel of a car. I'm going to play one more. Jennifer Boss, angel mom, talking about her daughter, Megan, whose body was stuffed in a garbage can by an unvetted illegal immigrant. Listen to her story.
8: This is my daughter, Megan, and I came here to tell you about her. She was my firstborn child. She was my only daughter. She was a mother, a beloved sister, an aunt, a fiercely loyal friend. Megan had been planning to return to college and start her own business. She was really bubbly and creative, and she always did the craziest things to make somebody laugh when they were starting to feel down. That's who she was. The mischievous sparkle in her eye, you can see it. The love that she generously gave to everybody, and the hope that she had for her future, was erased by someone who had no right to be in this country. She went to his house and she never left. He had taken her body and stuffed it in a garbage can, keeping her doused in bleach for 51 days while we searched for her desperately. That's why we fight for her every day. This has been incredibly hard on our family, especially right now. Tomorrow marks 1 year since they found her. A tragedy like mine and the other families that are here, excuse me, could have been prevented. And that knowledge creates an agony for us like no other. We show up like this to speak what we're living every day, the dire consequence of open borders and dangerous sanctuary policies. We come hoping that our stories raise awareness of the vulnerabilities. We have to find a way to work together to put an end to these tragedies that we have the power to prevent.
5: The legacy media mob won't ever talk about these victims of crime. The most preventable national security disaster in American history, which brings us to Joe Abraham. He's the father of Katie Abraham, and he slams Dickie Durbin for failing to address him at a Senate hearing. What they can't even, they caused this. They sat silent while we had open borders for 4 years, and over 12 plus million, we don't know the exact number, came into this country. Some of the most violent criminals around the world, over 200 countries. And listen to this exchange.
9: Thank you in particular for being here today.
10: Thank you.
9: I want to extend my deepest condolences.
10: Appreciate it. Also appreciate Ranking Member Welch and Mr. Padilla for recognizing that. What I don't understand is why my senator of Illinois, Mr. Durbin, haven't heard two words from him toward me. But sorry, I want to take your time. Kind of amazing.
9: I think it is a fair question to ask.
10: Kind of happy he's calling it quits.
5: Oh, anyway, Joe Abraham is with us. He's an angel dad. His daughter, Katie Abraham, taken way too soon, an illegal, hit the back of a car sitting at a red light. She was in the back seat. She died in January 2025. She was only 20 years old. Mr. Abraham, first, my deepest condolences. I don't know if there's anything harder in life to deal with than what you have had to live through. I'm so, so sorry from the bottom of my heart, and I know I speak for my audience.
10: Hey, Sean, thanks for having me, and you're absolutely right. This isn't anything you can ever prepare for. This was completely thrusted upon us. It was something that should have been foreseeable, what we've been talking about as communities, something utterly preventable, and now, there's no accountability, no responsibility. All I hear is that crime happens, citizens do similar things, and I think people miss the point, and it's completely irrelevant what citizens are doing. This is a person who should have never been here, would have never been drunk, would have never killed my daughter.
5: Let's walk through what happened to your daughter. She was only 20 years old. It's January 2025. I assume either somebody came to your door or somebody called you. What happened?
10: Yeah, we received a call from Urbana detectives, and literally, Sean, we had to hang up the first time around and gather ourselves and call them back to really understand what happened. Because when you hear someone, in authority tell you your daughter's been killed, initially it doesn't connect. So we pulled ourselves together, we called them back, and then they laid out the details that she was in the back seat behind the driver. They were in a Honda Civic. There were five girls just having an ordinary night. An SUV traveling at almost 80 miles per hour on right in front of Carley Hospital there at the University of Illinois. So not a 55 mile an hour zone or anything like that. It's a residential type zone. Barreled into the car from behind, devastated that vehicle. First responders had to pry open that vehicle.

0: lie that the border was closed and the border was secure, but I can't think of anything worse. Our prayers, our thoughts are with you. Joe Abraham, angel dad, lost his 20-year-old daughter, Katie, back in January of 2025, and is confronting these politicians that say nothing. Anyway, we'll have more on the other side, more with Joe Abraham, and then we'll get your calls in, 800-941-SEAN, as we continue.
1: 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Sean Hannity.
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0: 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Hey, when you hear news about Israel, it is easy to think of headlines, politics, oh, just another conflict far away. No, this is very real. They're in a fight for their survival. Now, anti-Semitic attacks in the Holy Land across the globe. It is sad. 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You have elderly Holocaust survivors. 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

0: know, when you talk to Joe Abraham and you talk to victims of crime, it should be a real stark reminder that you've got to protect yourself. 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Now, some instances when people want to kill you, kill your family, there's only one option available. 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But according to the FBI 2022, the latest year we have statistics for, that is less than 0.01% of all altercations that require that lethal response. 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We'll have more with Joe Abraham, Angel Dad, lost his beautiful daughter, Katie, on the other side, and we'll get to your calls coming up as well, 800-941-SEAN, as we continue.
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0: I-25 now till the top of the hour. Toll free, our number is 800-941-SEAN. If you want to be a part of the program, we continue. Joe Abraham is with us. He is an angel dad. He is the father to Katie Abraham. He sadly was killed by an illegal immigrant that plowed into the back of her car. This is in January of 2025. He took to social media, addressing his governor, just like he dressed down in person his own senator, Dick Durbin, and he said, "I'm outraged by your refusal to work with the Department of Homeland Security and ICE to remove known criminal illegal immigrants and by the callousness you continue to show to victims of your policies." And more specifically, he's talking about Operation Midnight Blitz, which was named for his daughter, Katie Abraham, killed by this illegal immigrant. Never should have been here. No verified identity, no background check, no safeguards. He rightly says, "This is your failure. You talk about accountability, yet you lack the self-awareness that you show on this issue, and it's staggering. The ongoing pattern of distraction and deflection reveals a refusal to take responsibility for the real-world consequences of the policies that you promote, and your silence and indifference are a profound disrespect to my daughter and to a lifelong citizen of Illinois, a grieving father still searching for answers, not distractions or reframed narratives. You claim compassion, yet your policies remove consequences for illegal entry while rewarding it with taxpayer dollars. That's not compassion, that's hypocrisy. My parents came from the third world. We understand accountability. You chose to ignore it. You have never acknowledged Katie, not once. Say her name, Governor," talking to J.B. Pritzker. Has he ever said her name?
15: Governor Pritzker has never said her name. So I just started getting on social, Sean, to be honest with you. It's only been a few weeks at Angel Dad Joe, but I didn't know what to do. I have no recourse. They won't even look at me. So I finally got on some social media to at least voice, like, hello, I'm still here. Your policies have wrecked my family and took my youngest daughter away, and you think you can just erase her and disrespect her? I can't have that. You have zero compassion. You're an arrogant, aloof person that has no compassion and shouldn't pretend like he does. I can speak to this all day long as a lifelong Illinoisan and Cook County resident, the two most corrupt places in this nation. I'm sorry, California can't and Minnesota can't. Illinois and Cook County, and the way this governor's running things, I've never seen anything like it. Even the old school Democrats had some guardrails. Not now, not at all.
0: You would think, with your level of outspokenness, I'm sure he's aware of what you have written. I'm sure he's aware of what you've said. They keep doubling down on their sanctuary state policies. They double down on their incendiary, insightful rhetoric against ICE and the Department of Homeland Security, which they don't want to fund, just like they don't want to fund the police. They want defund, dismantle, no bail laws. I mean, my only humble advice to you is I don't think you will ever get satisfaction or even recognition from these people in this state. I know you've lived there your whole life. But, you know, as soon as you can get out of there, I highly recommend you leave and go to a state where they put a priority on law enforcement.
15: Yeah, they put us in that position. We are thinking about that because I don't see things changing the way they ought to here in this state. But think about how incoherent someone like a J.B. Pritzker is, or a Tammy Duckworth, or a Dick Durbin. Let's take J.B. Pritzker. He's out there, and I've been warning since Katie's death, and there's going to be other deaths, not only victims, because victims happen every day. They just don't die every day. There are other types of victims. But I said there was going to be more deaths. Then Sheridan Gorman happens, and he's out there saying, well, Donald Trump and ICE didn't do their job when they were here. Can you imagine how incoherent this is? When they were here, he was calling them Gestapo, jackbooted thugs, and secret police, and did everything they can to obstruct these guys. And then after the fact, they say, oh, well, these guys didn't do the right job. So what are you saying, Governor? Do you want the jackbooted thugs, Gestapo, and special police back in the communities? And let's be clear, this governor needed the chaos in the streets like they did in Minnesota. Do you think they care a whit about Renee Good or Alex Pretty? You think they wanted that incident so they could use an issue to not only deflect from their failed policies, but to deflect from the open borders? This is an indictment on every single one of them if they acknowledge Katie. And that's why I think they're not doing it. It's an indictment on their hypocrisy. It's an indictment on their failed policies. And it's an indictment on their arrogance, which they have no humility towards service. And their ideology is their North Star, Sean. And that's a failed life as far as I'm concerned, if that's your North Star.
0: Well, I applaud you for your willingness to be so powerfully outspoken. I think every American needs to hear your voice. Is beyond praying for you, I know there's probably not much people can do for you except try to be there for you and try to comfort you. And I've met too many people in the course of my life and my career. And I got to tell you something, and I don't mean this in a, I don't want you to take this the wrong way. The interviews that I dislike doing the most are often the most important, and that is interviewing people like yourself that have lost children in cases like this that were so preventable. I mean, I have a combination of reactions, just deep sympathy and compassion and sadness for you, and also rage and anger within me that this was all preventable. If that makes any sense to you.
15: That makes total sense. And we shouldn't be having this discussion. It's and here's the one thing I'll tell you as a leader and someone who's going to be held to account. He should talk to every victim his preventable policies have created. Now, I'm not going to talk about, you know, people try to deflect and say Native Americans do more crime. Crime happens every day. DUI drivers kill people, Americans, every day. Why is this guy special? Why is Katie special? It's a different set of circumstances. This is a person who should have never been here. It's not a citizen. It should have never happened. He should have never been here. And the people like J.B. Pritzker's of the world encourage, incentivize lawlessness. And he has no idea who he brought in Illinois. Hundreds of thousands. For example, the guy who killed Katie had HIV in our communities. Not a moral judgment. I'm telling you, they didn't help anybody. Not Katie or this guy. They helped nobody.
0: Was this guy arrested multiple times before, like usually is the case?
15: So the only thing I can get is that I know he was pulled over or he was cited at one point, but he skipped the court and he didn't pay his fine. Illinois never followed up. He was using an alias, Sean. He was had HIV in the community, Sean. He had no formal education. He couldn't speak English, couldn't speak Spanish, couldn't read or write. He spoke some Mayan indigenous language from Guatemala called Caichi. We had trouble with translators. They keep coming back for more money. So my taxpayers not only supported the guy who killed Katie, but now my tax dollars have to go support this guy's defense and his health care and his incarceration. This governor is so incoherent in what he does. And I got to be honest with you, Sean, I think this is coming from the National Party. I don't think he's much of a impressive person, a deep thinker. I think he just kind of does what he's told from a national perspective, and then they might promise him an opportunity in 2028. I'm telling everyone right now, if anything ever happens in this state, your state will turn its back against you. And as a country, this is the worst run, mismanaged state in every perspective. You don't want this mismanagement of Illinois into the White House. I promise you that.
0: Our prayers are with you and your family and for beautiful Katie. She should be alive and you should be a happy, proud dad. And I wish I had greater words of comfort that I could give you. I'm so sorry you had to go through all of this. And I'm sorry that so many other families have had to go through this. And I'm sad that I'm one of the few people that actually highlight this. The whole media should be highlighting it. That would make it stop. But they choose not to. Agreed. And they never will either.
15: No, and what they don't comprehend and what they don't consider is now I've got this tension between my longevity, Sean. I once thought I would live long enough to see my kids grow and their children. I have this tension now. I've got two living kids. Hopefully they will stay that way in Illinois. And then I've got one who was killed and buried. I have this tension. If I don't have longevity, I'm fine. I'm going to go see you, reunite with Katie. If I do, then I can see my other two kids. This is a position Illinois put me in. It's disgusting. And I don't even know what to say.
0: We'll pray for your longevity because we need powerful voices like yours to champion those that can't champion themselves. Our prayers are with you. Joe Abraham, you and your family, please know that this audience cares and we are sad about the story. We appreciate your courage in telling the story and also warning everybody about the likes of J.B. Pritzker. But there's plenty of J.B. Pritzkers out there. One is Gavin Newsom. One is Tim Walz. Another would be in New York and New York City and, you know, Marxist commie Mamdani. I mean, they're all over the place. They make this world less safe, less secure. They don't have law and order. And if they ever get more power, the country, frankly, is screwed. Because what they did to this country, the 4 years of Biden, Harris, Mayorkas, is unforgivable to me. And they have blood on their hands. I blame them. Anyway, my friend, God bless you and God bless your family.
15: Thank you. God bless you.
0: 800-941-SEAN, our number. 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
0: All right, let's get to our busy telephones here. Let us say hello to Ken in Georgia. Ken, hi, how are you? Glad you called, sir.
2: Hi there. It's a privilege to talk to you today. Thank you very much.
0: Pleasure is all mine.
2: Well, about the Strait of Hormuz in Iran over there, I have to wonder if we could, the USA, could call upon the GCC, the Gulf countries, to take some kind of action to restrain Iran in the maritime waters of the Gulf. The GCC might be able to make a change on the territorial waters over there and push the Iranian boundary all the way over to the Iranian shoreline, make the whole Gulf maritime waters of the GCC. You know, Trump has already mentioned taking Karg Island, and I think that move would be bad optics in the rest of the world. But what if we assisted the GCC to do that? If the GCC did it, it might pass the muster in the optics of the rest of the world. You know, Iran's already fired.
0: There might be a component that involves Karg Island. There might be a component where the U.S. somehow would help the international waterways in the strait. However, I think the president is pretty committed to no forever wars. I know the president, when it comes to other countries paying for their liberation, he's all for it. And the Iranians, frankly, in the end, should pay us back. You know, their 10-point plan that was leaked that people believe was real and it never was. You know, they're calling for reparations from us. No, they owe us the money. But putting all of that aside, I think the president's going to achieve his objectives. Whatever remaining things that he might want to accomplish, that will be up to him based on obvious intelligence and the national security importance of whatever mission that he decides we have to be involved in. And I have faith and confidence he'll make the right decision. All right, my friend, I wish I had more time for you. I do not, but I appreciate your call. Thanks for being with us. All right, that's going to wrap things up for today. A great Hannity tonight, 9 Eastern on the Fox News Channel, as we'll check in with Senator Ted Cruz, Steve Miller, Glenn Youngkin, Joe Concha, and Jared Isaacman, NASA Administrator, 9 Eastern, Hannity, Fox. See you then, back here tomorrow. Thank you for making this show possible.
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0: 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Hey, when you hear news about Israel, it is easy to think of headlines, politics, oh, just another conflict far away. No, this is very real. They're in a fight for their survival. Now, anti-Semitic attacks in the Holy Land across the globe. It is sad. Its rise is frightening. You have elderly Holocaust survivors. 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Now, Jewish families praying for freedom to worship and safety and security. 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
13: I'm Dave Bull. Here's what's trending on WHO. A motorcyclist is seriously hurt following a crash near Bondurant Monday afternoon. The Polk County Sheriff's Office says deputies responded around 4:30 p.m. Monday to reports of a crash involving a motorcycle and a car. The motorcyclist sustained serious injuries and was taken by ambulance to a local hospital. The driver of the car was not hurt. The cause of the crash is under investigation. Des Moines Metro residents are being asked not to water their lawns this Memorial Day or on any future Mondays this summer.
14: Monday is a heavy use day already, kind of the first day of the work week, and so by not watering on Monday, we take down the usage.
13: Jamie Bilt with West Des Moines Waterworks. Officials say water usage increases by an average of 40% during the summer months. Our top national stories.
15: On this Memorial Day, President Trump has honored those who gave the ultimate sacrifice for this country.
16: In 250 years, America's heroes have saved more lives, freed more captives, accomplished more good, and spread more hope than any other people at any time in the history of the world.
15: The president also took part in a wreath-laying ceremony at the Tomb of the Unknown Soldier. And President Trump says negotiations with Iran are proceeding nicely. In a Truth Social post this morning, he said, "It will only be a great deal for all or no deal at all." He went on to say that if a deal is not reached, then we will, quote, "be back to the battlefront and shooting, but bigger and stronger than ever before," end quote. Police are warning about the return of a scam. We've heard it before. It is called the grandparent scam. It's an attempt to con elderly people out of their savings by getting them to think one of their grandchildren's in trouble. I'm Jim Rowe.
13: I'm Dave Bull. Our next update in 30 minutes. Breaking news and severe weather as it happens on Des Moines News, Weather, and Traffic Station, News Radio 1040, WHO.
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0: the new Congress, we're going to have to do something about this Supreme Court. And let me be very clear. 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
5: 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Coming up next, our final news roundup and information overload hour.
2: All right, news roundup and information overload hour. Here's our toll free telephone number if you want to be a part of the program. It's 800-941-SEAN if you want to join us. I'm not upset at all that the UAE is getting out of OPEC. As far as I'm concerned, it was a price fixing syndicate. But that's my own thoughts on it. Here's the president talking about UAE getting out of OPEC and saying, yeah, it's a good thing.
7: Great. Look, I know very well Mohammed and very smart. And he probably maybe wants to go his own way. That's a good thing. I think for, ultimately it's a good thing for getting the price of gas down, getting oil down, getting everything down. They have it all. He's a great leader, actually. So, no, I'm okay. They're having some problems in OPEC.
2: They're having some problems there. Yeah, but I think ultimately the president has built up, especially in Gulf states, a strong enough relationship that I think whatever the president needed from them that they would do. I think there's going to be, as a result of all of this, in the end, a reconfiguration. I think the Strait of Hormuz probably over time will become obsolete as all these oil producing nations now find alternatives to, you know, how to get their oil to market, including building pipelines. There's discussions now going on of the Saudis actually building a pipeline through Israel as a means of transporting oil. Anyway, here to weigh in on all of this. And I know it's difficult. We don't want to, nobody wants to pay more for a gallon of gasoline than they have to. But need I remind a lot of you that you're paying a lot less now than you were paying under Joe Biden. People seem to forget the $5 an hour gasoline that they were paying back in the day. But anyway, it's hovering a little over $100 a barrel today. Tim Stewart, President, U.S. Oil Gas, is with us. Daniel Turner, Founder, Executive Director, Power of the Future, and national nonprofit that advocates for American energy jobs, unpacking, you know, how effective the president's blockade has been. It's costing Iran $400 to $500 million a day. That's a lot of money. That is the bulk of their entire economy. Anyway, welcome back, both of you. Tim Stewart, let's analyze where we are. I know the president because I discussed it with him. The president very clearly says I can put an end to all of this tomorrow and I can obliterate all of their infrastructure. I believe the only reason he is showing in any hesitancy to do that is there's 90 plus million Iranians that will be impacted long term by that decision. That's the easy part for the president. And I would expect, though, as effective as the blockade has been and the damage it's doing to their economy and the likelihood that they'll soon have to cap their oil wells, which will dramatically reduce production, that the president is going with a longer term strategy that would allow for the potential economy to reemerge for the people in Iran, which I don't think is a bad decision for them and the world either. Thoughts?
8: No, I agree with you. I think this president's been really smart about this. I mean, if you take out the Iranian infrastructure, they still have the capacity to take out the Gulf producers' infrastructure as well. And that just exacerbates the problem, Sean. This whole OPEC fracture is really interesting, though, because right now we're running about a 500 million barrel shortfall coming out of the Gulf. And I think UAE is looking at the ability to fill that shortfall quickly, as quickly as they possibly can, but they can't do it as a member of OPEC, who will continue to expect production limits on each of their member companies, those quotas. And so I think UAE is actually, them walking away is interesting because it's a structural fracture to OPEC. This is the first time that the major top-tier producer has quit. This isn't just some smaller country. They have a capacity to push towards 5 million barrels a day, but they're not going to do that. They're not going to be able to do that if they're still tied to the OPEC quotas. I think they're done sort of subordinating their sovereignty to a quota system that's really dominated by Russia's revenue needs and in this case, Iran's survival. We have a different world in front of us, that's for sure, both on the infrastructure, how crude is actually gets to market, but also who prices that. And I think the 2A move gives them greater latitude. So what that's going to do, that's going to bring, as rapidly as crude has gone up, it's going to bring it down pretty quickly as well.
2: Yeah, and if you look at where we are today, Daniel, the average price for a gallon of gasoline, yeah, I want it at $2 a gallon myself, if possible. Although I'm driving my electric car more, although I'm probably paying more for energy anyway. But putting that aside, under Joe Biden, if you go back, Biden's all-time high was $5.01 per gallon. That was the nationwide average at that point. And I don't know what excuse he had except, you know, Kamala Harris saying that it's the cost of democracy.
9: Yeah, what we were seeing during the Biden years was a genuine market concern about futures production. And we don't have that now. We don't have a production problem. That's why after President Trump's inaugural in 2025, it's why oil prices fell so precipitously that by the time he did his first address to Congress, he was able to spike the football on it. Markets are desperate for a sign of military resolution. And that's why we've been seeing sometimes $25 a barrel swings in prices in the same day. I mean, that's insanity. This market clearly goes up and down. Prices go up and down, but they do so gradually. And just this crazy fluctuations are signs that the market is desperate to have some assurances, and they don't have them yet. And that's the frustrating thing. But once there is that certainty that all the tankers are getting through, the blockade has been successful for Iran, but it has not prevented any of our allies, et cetera, from getting support. Oil prices will drop back to their regular level fairly quickly. I think it could be in a matter of weeks. So they're just looking for that guarantee. They don't have it yet. And I know the president knows that. He's well aware of that. But you know what? He's also not going to use this for political reasons. He has a much larger objective, and he's willing to risk, quite frankly, his approval ratings. People are saying even the midterms. It shows you that how seriously he takes the threat of radical Islam and how he wants to end it once and for all.
2: Well, I mean, there is short-term pain. I'm not going to do what Democrats do and lie to us and say, oh, Joe's cognitively as strong as he's ever been when he's not. I'm not going to lie and say the border's closed and the border's secure when it's not. Oil prices are going up. It is a direct result of the president seeing a long-term strategic national security threat to our country, and that is a nuclear-armed Iran. Now, earlier in the week, Tim Stewart, the president, met with oil executives at the White House, and they were talking specifically about the Strait of Hormuz. We have Secretary of State Marco Rubio saying as well that the blockade on the Strait is the equivalent to an economic nuclear weapon. I think they have determined anywhere between 1 and 4 weeks, the Iranians will have nowhere to store their oil, which would mean they'd have to cap those oil wells shut. My understanding, you would know better than me, if in fact they cap those wells, the odds of them ever getting the production that they currently have go down to zero, and they'd be lucky to get 50 or 60% of their current capacity moving forward when they reopen those wells. Is that about right?
8: But yeah, those are legacy fields. They're, 40 and 50 years old, and so they're very different than what we have in, say, the shale fields in Texas or New Mexico. And the secretary is right. This is exactly a complete straitjacket the Iranians have let themselves get put in. You have pressurization issues. You have water issues with those wells. And the other challenge they have is, frankly, they lose market share. They literally just lose market share because, as we just mentioned earlier, the Emirates could fill it. They could easily backfill 1.5 million barrels a day. So the longer this goes on, it is really tough for the Iranians. They've got a decision to make here, because if you don't have oil revenues coming in, then you don't have the ability to purchase on the market exports that you need. And frankly, you have an opportunity to pay your security forces or to fund your proxies. And the president sees the absolute big picture in this, which is it's not just about Iran, but it's about Lebanon. It's about the Houthis. It's about China. And I got to hand it to him. He has a long view on this thing. And you see that starting with Venezuela, and you see what's going to play out in China over the next couple of weeks, I think.
2: What do you think, Daniel, about OPEC? Because, you know, the idea that OPEC could be fracturing, and maybe the UAE realizes we're probably never going to see $100 a barrel for oil in the future. Might as well cash in now while we can. Is that their thinking? Is it that they want fierce independence? I don't think they're doing this because they want to produce less. I think they're doing it because they want to produce more.
9: 100%. But I do think on like a larger world philosophical level, there are these legacy institutions that seem to have outlived their purpose, right? We look at our relationship with the United Nations, for example, and we kind of scratch our heads and say, does it serve America's interests? Look at countries like Hungary or Poland that are part of the EU, and they look at Brussels and they say, our values are not aligned, right? Maybe OPEC had, like these other bloated legacy organizations, globalist organizations, has outlived its purpose. Remember, it was started in 1970 for the sole purpose of fighting America. It was not meant to be friendly competition. This was meant to destroy America's oil and gas dominance of the world. And it was fairly successful at it for most of the Carter years, as we all remember. But OPEC seems to have outlived its purpose. And you have people in Dubai saying, wait a second, we can produce 5 million barrels a day, but a bunch of guys in Vienna, which is where OPEC is headquarters, a bunch of guys in Vienna say we can only produce 3.3. What the hell is that? Why did they get to decide our country's future and our country's sovereignty? And I think countries are looking at, European countries are looking at Brussels with the same head scratch. We look at New York, where the UN is headquartered, with the same head scratch. And I think there's a realignment of national values. And I quite frankly think President Trump spearheaded that on the world stage.
2: I mean, in a way, it's a price-fixing cartel. I mean, am I wrong in saying that?
9: No, not at all. It is, that is its sole purpose. And they want to produce enough to make it very expensive to produce oil and gas in America. They have a much lower profitability point than America does, because they don't have to have things like OSHA and labor unions and diversity and awareness training, or they can use slave labor, which a lot of Middle Eastern oil fields, quite frankly, do use, you know, have horrible labor practices. So their profitability level is much lower. So they just want profit, right? And that's how you build the world's largest hotel and the world's largest indoor ski resort, which are all in Dubai. So OPEC has not been our friend and is not our friend. To see it splinter and fracture and hopefully die is good for the world and world peace and world prosperity.
2: No, I don't disagree with any of this at all. All right, quick break. More with Tim Stewart, the president of U.S. Oil and Gas, and Daniel Turner, founder, executive director of Power of the Future. And then your calls on the other side, 800-941-SHAWN, our number.
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0: Now Moments. Tim Stewart and Daniel Turner are with us. Will the world reconfigure where and how they're going to get their energy, you know, from? Like, I think one of the biggest mistakes, and I've said this many times, Tim Stewart, is that Europe is a continent in decline, and individually the countries of Europe and our NATO allies are in decline, and Western Europe in particular is in decline. They have neglected national security, their own defense needs. They've been reluctant to pay their fair share to NATO. They've embraced radical socialism, climate alarmism. And then, of course, you have unfettered illegal immigration with no assimilation, resulting in Sharia courts in Great Britain, no-go zones throughout Europe and France and elsewhere. And I'm not sure that this continent at this point is going to be able to successfully recover. I don't see the political appetite to make the changes, to do the things, for example, Donald Trump has done in terms of illegal immigration in our country and deporting people that didn't respect our laws, borders, and sovereignty.
1: Well, it's interesting, Sean. You know, we actually have kind of this fortress Western Hemisphere opportunity now between the United States being the largest producer in the world and our relationship with Alberta and their production. What's happening?
0: What about Venezuela? I mean, we've got this great relationship. Venezuela is the world's largest producer. We're number two, and Saudi Arabia is a distant third, no?
1: Yeah, Venezuela's got the largest reserves, and the interesting thing is the U.S. oil and gas industry has gone in and revived the Venezuelan oil industry in the matter of 90 days, where the chattering class in D.C. was saying it was never going to happen at all. You have Argentina, which is now coming online as well. So literally, I think you would have a production block of countries that will surpass what OPEC does, and that, again, becomes more reliable trading partners for Asia and for the Europeans, because

0: there is no strait that can be closed and shut off the supply. And again, this is to Trump's credit. He has completely reordered the way we produce and we deliver energy for the next generation. It is an amazing thing to watch.
1: It really is. Daniel, how do you see this playing out?
2: The future is so bright for this industry. You look at something like the Alaska Natural Gas Pipeline that the president was able to get through. It's being paid for mostly by Southeast Asian countries. Same deal. There's no straits to go through. There's no piracy to have to worry about. That just puts Alaska on the map, and it builds our alliances with our allies, with reliable, abundant, affordable fossil fuels, which power the world. So I think there is a reordering happening. I think we're 4 years delayed because of the Biden administration, but we're absorbing that. And it just shows you the importance of every election, because if we stop this, Sean, it's going to be very hard to start up again.
1: All right. Tim Stewart, Daniel Turner, thank you both for being with us. Toll free, our number is 800-941-SEAN if you want to be a part of the program. 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Now, there are cases, instances, when only one option is going to do, and that is somebody wants to kill you, your family. 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
1: All right, 25 now till the top of the hour. 800-941-SEAN is on number if you want to be a part of the program. We've been watching, witnessing, you know, Israel now in a fight for their very survival. And you see that Iran has been targeting densely populated areas in Tel Aviv and elsewhere. It's been hell on earth for a lot of people living there. You know, sirens sounding day and night, cluster bombs dropping in neighborhoods. And it's been hard, especially for the elderly. For example, Esther, 84 years old, elderly, fragile, alone. And but for the International Fellowship of Christians and Jews, they've been on the ground providing all the humanitarian assistance. 888-488-IFCJ on the web. It's ifcj.org. That's ifcj.org. Let me go back to our top story from earlier today. We now know that the former FBI director, James Comey, has been indicted yet again. And by the way, I talked to Dan Bongino on my podcast about this. We just dropped it this morning. In relation to his 8647 seashell post on Instagram last year, I have no idea what this means. None at all whatsoever. I mean, 8647, I didn't know that meant anything.
23: When you posted this message, 8647, and I said there are different interpretations of it, but one interpretation of it is to end someone or something. Was there anything in the back of your mind that said, maybe I just shouldn't post this?
24: Yeah, no, literally nothing, because it seemed entirely innocent and clever to me. I have never, and actually still have, don't associate 86 with violence, but because I heard that some folks were, whether they do that reasonably or not, I don't want any part of it. And so that's why I took it down from my Instagram account.
1: Okay, he's full of Adam Schiff, but putting all that aside, but you know, in this atmosphere where it's a death assassination culture, it's really beyond frustrating. Here to weigh in on this, the pending election, everything that's been going on, is our friend Mark Halpern is back with us. I know you were at the White House Correspondents' Dinner because, you know, after the room had long been cleared, there was a shot of you with three people and you were in a circle having a pleasant conversation, which was not a bad thing to do, but obviously not an easy night for anybody in that room. What went on in, from your vantage point?
0: Sean, great to be back. I did hang around afterwards. You know, I'm a American and I'm a dad and a husband, but also a reporter. And so I didn't really want to give up the opportunity to talk to folks until the service kicked us out. I was sitting in sort of the center of the ballroom. Cash Patel was at my table. So I got to watch him, you know, deal with the aftermath and dealing with it in the room and then as he left the room. And, you know, I'm...
1: And by the way, can you confirm, I mean, he's been unfairly smeared in all of this. And I know from other people that were with him that within moments he was with the perpetrator and questioning him. And they had this guy in an ambulance on the way and they were questioning him on the way and getting information, intel. And they had more background on this guy within an hour's time than anybody has any idea about.
0: So much so that, of course, people on the left have all these conspiracy theories about how they allowed it to happen or they engineered it. I can't confirm what he did after he left the table, but he was definitely engaged from the minute it happened. And this moment was, for reporters, kind of a paradox because, you know, hundreds of reporters in a room with the biggest story in the world and very little cell coverage or Wi-Fi coverage, and most everybody were under the table. I didn't go under the table. My reporter's instinct told me it would be safe to be above, and I wanted to look around and see what was happening. But it was intense, and my main takeaway from the thing is, besides the fact that the agents at that security point did a great job, is the security perimeter should not have been where it was. It should have been at the perimeter of the hotel and not within feet of the ballroom, and I really question that as just a judgment call about how to secure that venue.
1: Well, I have two criticisms, and I think that it's time for a total, complete, top-to-bottom reevaluation of how they handle presidential security. If you look at Butler, if you look at Trump International, and you look at the incident on Saturday night, there's certainly a major failure. Now, I got to give props to all of the Secret Service people in the room, and you witnessed it up close and personal. They acted, they were all willing to take a bullet for their respective people that they were covering. They sprung into action. They're amazing people. I have nothing but praise for them. However, you mentioned the perimeter. That's one part of the equation. If you go to an RNC convention, a DNC convention, sometimes the first layer of perimeter, and there are multiple perimeters, is a half a mile or longer away. And to get in, you need to show your credentials multiple times. You need to empty your pockets multiple times. You get wanded multiple times. You go through a mag multiple times. Okay, so the perimeter was very short in this particular case. Many people have discussed it. And the second thing is, in each case, they have not effectively swept the areas where a president, former president, presidential candidate is going to be. Trump International, case in point. Butler, case in point. How does a guy get on a ladder 130 yards away from a president with a long rifle? How is that even possible? At Trump International, those particular golf holes where the president was headed, when this one sharp-eyed Secret Service agent saw this guy through the bushes, it was lucky. It was a known place where paparazzi would congregate, Mark, and they never swept the area, never mind sweep and hold the area, clear the area, and keep it cleared. That never happened. They didn't do it here either. I'm sorry, but that is a failure of a magnitude we cannot have in this country if we want to keep our elected officials alive.
0: I agree 100%. And if we want the best people to be willing to go into elective office, because there are a lot of families that would say, I'm not letting my family member in. The fact that the tickets didn't have QR codes, the fact that you could get onto the premises and within feet of the ballroom if you just had a Hilton Hotel, you know, key envelope, and they didn't check IDs. You know, my ID was not checked. I simply showed them my ticket, which doesn't have a QR code on it. There's
1: Well, everybody knows who Mark Halford is. You know who I am, right? I'm Mark Halford.
0: Exactly. Tougher security at Yankee Stadium, tougher security at most urban high schools, and there's just no excuse for that. And I will say, based on where that guy went, if it had been seven guys with AK-47s and they had stormed that same checkpoint, because the mags he went through, the magnetometers he went through, are much smaller than the main entrance. There's a second entrance, a flight above the ballroom, that has a staircase down to the ballroom. If it had been seven guys with high-powered weapons, I shudder to think what would have happened.
1: Well, in a time where we're not funding the Department of Homeland Security and Secret Services under that purview, it's unconscionable to me. And if that's a hill the Democrats want to die on, it's unconscionable. Let me go to this issue. The former FBI director, James Comey. Now, I dropped a podcast this morning with Dan Bongino, and we talked about Comey. He's now been indicted for a second time. And, obviously, 8647. Now, did you ever believe for one second that he had no idea what that was? I didn't believe him for a second. I think he's a liar. That's my own impression.
0: Yeah, it's hard to know. I mean,
1: is it really hard to know? What does your gut tell you?
0: I don't like to just...
1: You're highly suspicious.
0: I would say I'm at least somewhat suspicious. How about that? I would say more likely than not he knew, but, I think he's got bigger problems than whether he lied about that.
1: Well, I think the bigger problem is this investigation into a grand conspiracy, which is 11 years, and with all the information that is coming out, and Bongino goes into great detail into this, and he actually believes that people, good people in the FBI, purposefully left those burn bags. They purposely left information behind and a trail behind, hoping that honest people coming in would find it. He actually told me that.
0: Yeah, could be. I mean... the FBI is interesting. Sometimes they're cast as anti-Trump, sometimes pro-Trump. But it's the culture there is a tough one, and I think you're going to see more revelations for the last decade of things that have happened at the FBI.
1: You're one of the few people that I feel is objective in the media. You're not like me. You're not a partisan conservative. However, you do fair analysis, and we spoke quite often before the 2024 election. And we were very much on the same page in terms of we actually spent the time. We looked at daily numbers that were coming in for early voting and things that most people in our industry ignored. You said something the other day that caught my attention. When you speak, I kind of pay attention to what you say. And that was that, yeah, for those people that think that this election is over, meaning the midterms, you're out of your mind. Because I don't think what will define the outcome of this midterm has happened yet. I don't think we know. I think a lot of it will be dependent on how the situation with Iran turns out. I think it will turn out favorably. It's going on a little bit longer than maybe people anticipated, but it's not going to be a forever war, Mark. I can promise you that. Number one. Number two, what drives elections? Peace and prosperity. And if we have enough runway and the economy is able to recover, gas prices stabilize, and the economic foundation that he laid in the first year of this presidency kicks in, I think that the economy is going to be doing a lot better. And I think that is a game changer. I don't think what it will define the outcome of this election has happened yet.
0: Well, I agree with you. And Scott Bessent agrees with you. I did a series of interviews with him last couple weeks, and he says the war won't be forever, as you said, and the economic growth that'll be spread around will happen in the third quarter before the midterms. We'll see. I don't know if you saw talked to the New York Times in their piece about the midterms, and he said if the election's in May, we'll lose. But it's not in May, and there is time. But the war does have to end, and I know the president wants it to end and is determined to end it. But right now there are a lot of smart people who support the president who don't see how he gets out of this with the proper result. It's not that saying it can't happen, but it's not currently on offer. So we'll see. But Republicans have things going for them that could counter the historical, norm of doing poorly in the midterms when you control the White House. And we'll just have to see if that environment of peace and prosperity can be part of what they have going for them.
1: Well, you're right. Historical trends are the party in power loses seats in a midterm. I mean, that is a common trait. However, you also are dealing with a different, very different Democratic Party today, one that is quite radicalized. And I think their rhetoric and I think their lack of a real motivating agenda that resonates with the American people is problematic for them. Thoughts?
0: Well, you know, you typically look at presidential.
1: Let me put it another way. They're crazy, Mark. They're insane.
0: They have a lot of positions that are not popular. And if you look at a presidential, the idea is to make it a referendum, a choice election. Midterms are typically a referendum on the incumbent. James Blair and the other people who work with the president on politics, their goal is to make it a referendum, not a referendum, but a choice. And they want to say that Democratic Party's crazy on taxes, they're crazy on trans issues, they're crazy on the border. And if they can pull that off.
1: Well, let me see if I can. Do you see any policies that really resonate with the American people?
0: Well, there's one policy, therefore, not Trump. Other than that, no. But sometimes in the midterms, historically, that's been enough to just say you want to check on the people in the White House. We'll see if it's enough this time. When the president's side will have a lot of money, they've got very good coordination. I think it'll be one of the best coordinated midterm campaigns ever by a White House. And we'll have to see if they can make Democrats pay a price for not having much of a positive agenda and having some policy positions that are very far to the left. We'll see if they can do that. That's, again, that runs counter to what normally happens in a midterm, where the out party's record and positions are usually not the issue. We'll see, though, and that's their goal. And we'll see some primaries where, you know, in Maine and Michigan, where Democrats might nominate Senate candidates who are too far to the left, I think, to probably win.
1: Quick break, right back. More with Mark Halperin on the other side. Toll free, it's 800-941-SHAWN if you want to be a part of the program as we continue.
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1: 6,000 dollars an ounce. 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That means this year we have all watched gold climb higher and higher over the last few years. 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
8: Just before midnight on Saturday, February 19th, 2005, Danielle Imbeau and her friend Richard Patron left a crowded Philadelphia bar. 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

0: right, Mark Halperin, editor-in-chief of Two-Way, is with us as we analyze what happened Saturday night and all the other political issues of our day. You know, you're a bit of an anomaly in this sense. I think you're an old-school kind of, shoe-leather, objective guy that does a lot of the hard work behind the scenes. And I bet you probably even get, you know, a little pushback for coming on this show. Maybe I'm wrong. If you don't, just tell me.
1: All the people who hate you and would hate my coming on the show don't listen to it even now.
0: You're able to hide it? It's sort of like a covert operation when you come on?
1: I'm just saying, it's probably an overlap with no Venn diagram overlap, but.
0: You know, by the way, I have a perfect record. I've never been to a single White House Correspondents' Dinner. I'm very proud of that record.
1: Yeah, it's a good record to have. You know, there's ups and there's pros and cons to going. I live in New York, and I have for years, so it's an opportunity for me to do some wholesale business and see a lot of D.C. people, so I don't mind going.
0: Yeah, did you run into Liberal Joe, your old buddy?
1: He didn't go.
0: Oh, he didn't go either.
1: Joe.
0: Nobody wants to see him anyway. Who cares? It really doesn't matter. I'll say the things you want to say but won't, Mark. Don't worry. I'll take care of you.
1: You mean Jeff Scarborough? Who do you mean?
0: Who's he? I don't know. You mean the guy that once claimed to be a conservative from Pensacola in the panhandle of Florida and now claims he's still the same guy and he's working at MSDNC peddling anti-Trump hate every second of every day? That guy? Unbelievable. I don't know what happened to him. Anyway, we appreciate you, Mark Halperin. Thank you, my friend.
1: Sean, great to be on. Thank you, man. Bye-bye.
0: 800-941-SEAN if you want to be a part of the program.
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0: Hey, when you hear news about Israel, it is easy to think of headlines, politics, just another conflict far away. No, this is very real. They're in a fight for their survival. Now, anti-Semitic attacks in the Holy Land across the globe. It is sad. Its rise is frightening. We have elderly Holocaust survivors. 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Now, Jewish families praying for freedom to worship and safety and security. 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
12: I'm Dave Bohl. Here's what's trending on WHO. A Des Moines man is facing charges after a fatal hit-and-run crash this weekend. Police responded to reports of an injured person early Sunday morning on East Railroad Avenue, where they found a woman dead in the roadway. Investigators say she was struck by a vehicle and the driver left the scene without reporting the crash or attempting to help. About 12 hours later, officers located the suspected vehicle at an apartment complex on King Avenue. 28-year-old Ludvin Sarceno is facing multiple charges, including leaving the scene of an accident resulting in death. Tomorrow, improvements to Grays Lake Park will be unveiled on Des Moines' south side. The park now has a new playground, spray ground, and upgrades to the dock at the marina. The new features will be open to the public following a ribbon-cutting ceremony scheduled for noon. Our top national stories.
13: The U.S. military has carried out what it's calling self-defense strikes against Iranian missile launch sites and naval assets near the Strait of Hormuz. This according to U.S. Central Command. CENTCOM spokesperson Timothy Hawkins telling CNN the action was taken to protect U.S. personnel from imminent threats posed by Iranian forces. Memorial Day drivers no doubt getting sticker shock at the pump, but there might be some relief on the way. Gas prices currently sitting at a four-year high with a national average at $4.50 a gallon. But President Trump's announcement about a possible deal with Iran has sent oil prices dropping. They hit two-week lows today with news about ongoing U.S.-Iran negotiations. All eyes on the political world tomorrow will be fixed in Texas. Voters will head to the polls in the Republican primary runoff for U.S. Senate between incumbent Senator John Cornyn and State Attorney General Ken Paxton. Paxton is backed by President Trump. I'm Jim Roop.
12: I'm Dave Bohl. Our next update in 30 minutes. 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
20: Hey, it's Blazer. 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
21: I used to feel so guilty handing over the tablet just to get things done.
22: 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But honestly, I switched to Lingo Kids. The guilt is gone and the kids are obsessed.
21: 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Do they actually like it?
22: 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It's all games, music, lessons, and stories. They think they're just playing, but I know they're safe from weird ads and junk.
23: Mom, look! I'm flying into space!
22: 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They're happy. I'm happy.
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0: in the new Congress, we're going to have to do something about this Supreme Court. 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Everything is on the table. Everything to deal with this corrupt MAGA majority.
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2: Right, thanks, Scott Shannon. 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Toll free, it is 800-941-SEAN if you want to be a part of the program. There are certain moments, congressional hearings, that are so spectacular. I'm going to take the time to actually play the full exchange. This is the EPA administrator, Lee Zeldin, just absolutely eviscerating Congresswoman Rosa DeLauro of Connecticut. I mean, it is a beatdown of all beatdowns. It is so bad. Let me play it in full. On the other side of it, we will get EPA Director Lee Zeldin's take on this. Listen to this. You're going to love it.
1: When climate change is flooding our streets, poisoning our air, driving up health care and disaster costs, how can the EPA justify abandoning that duty to protect Americans, to appease polluters under the false flag of economic growth?
7: Following the law, Section 202 of the Clean Air Act, where does it say anything about fighting global climate change? Loper-Bright, Supreme Court case. You familiar with it?
1: No, I maybe others are. I'm not, but let me ask.
7: But that's really important. As a member of Congress, Loper-Bright says that we as an agency don't have the authority to get creative. If Section 202 of the Clean Air Act.
1: No, but you don't have, excuse me, you do not have the right to say climate change does not exist, that it's a hoax, and that's where this administration is coming from.
7: I understand you're upset. You don't know what Loper-Bright is. Do you know what the major policies doctrine is?
1: I'm upset because.
7: You know what the major policies doctrine is?
1: You know what, let me just.
7: You're a member of Congress. You should know.
1: Well, you have moved from someone who defended the environment to all of a sudden
7: being very defensive about not knowing the two biggest landmark Supreme Court cases of the last year regards to your question.
1: You are very defensive about changing your policy and your positions with regard to the environment.
7: Okay.
1: Now, you just tell
7: me. Do you want me to tell you what the two biggest Supreme Court cases are of the last few years?
1: This is what I want you
7: Michigan
1: to tell
7: Michigan versus
1: me.
7: EPA.
1: Whoa.
7: West Virginia versus EPA.
1: You know, you're here because you need money from us. So halt for the second and wait for the questions and answer the questions.
2: Well, all right, joining us now, EPA Administrator, our friend Lee Zeldin is with us, sir. Wow. What an exchange. You know, I watched that and then I watched it again and then I watched it again. It was so worth watching. I could not believe the spectacular stupidity of this congresswoman.
8: You know, Sean, I follow a foundational principle of applying the best reading of the law, adhering to the U.S. Supreme Court case in Loper-Bright overturning the Chevron doctrine. What does that mean? As you well know, in the past, an agency head would be able to look at law and say, well, the law doesn't say I can't, so I guess that means I can. And the Supreme Court also ruled in a case, West Virginia versus EPA, as you know, with the major question doctrine, that if you're going to impose trillions of dollars of regulation, well, maybe there should be a debate and a vote in Congress. Now, it's one thing when there are members of Congress who are somehow bothered by me saying that I will only follow the law. I will only apply the best available reading of the law. It's a whole other level, like we witnessed in this hearing, where you have a member of Congress who's the former chair of the House Appropriations Committee, who wants to be the next chair of the House Appropriations Committee, who has no idea what I just said about any of that, isn't familiar with the cases, the principles, and if you want to go to a No Kings rally on Saturday, you should be aware of the landmark cases of recent years of this Supreme Court that are the preeminent cases to determine separation of power and stopping bureaucratic regulatory overreach.
2: The fact that she absolutely had no clue about to the references you were making in terms of court decisions was spectacular. And by the way, this is not your only great moment of the week. You've had a great week so far. There was a moment that was in the House, and then you're talking to Sheldon Whitehouse of Rhode Island, and you just laid him out saying you're not going to take morality lessons from people who join all-white country clubs. Years ago, he said, oh, yeah, we're working on fixing that, and he's still a member of the club. Listen.
9: We're going to get to talk about math.
10: Are you even tracking the consumer costs of those coal plants?
9: Oh, this is great. So I don't even know where to start with all the messed up math.
10: Answer that question.
9: You think that the math is it's better for West Virginia if you close down their coal plants and put these people out of work and tell them to learn a code? According to you, in your mind, that's saving West Virginia?
10: Is raising costs.
9: Is it saving them on energy access?
10: We know it's raising costs.
9: Is it saving them on jobs?
10: You can talk across me all you like. You are raising costs.
9: We're not going to take morality lessons from people who join all white country clubs.
2: Ouch. Kaboom. That was a great line. And he had nothing to say because what you said is absolutely true.
8: You have this liberal elitist Rhode Island Democrat who is preaching to the rest of America why he wants to get his way and shut down reliable baseload power all across the entire country. And the way that he's making his argument is by saying that offshore wind is the cheapest source of energy that exists. And what he doesn't do is factor in all of the added costs, because as you and your audience knows, wind doesn't always blow. You have to firm it. There are costs with regards to storing it. And when you look at the all-in costs of wind, all of a sudden all these other forms of baseload power from the gas combined cycle and a lot of the existing power that's out there and more, starts to look a heck of a lot more appealing than the way Sheldon puts his math out there. And you can't get anyone who wants to apply any level of common sense to agree that imposing historic deregulation under President Trump to keep open coal plants and to build new natural gas pipelines and to have more small modular reactors and so much more of that effort to unleash energy dominance, you can't convince me that all that deregulation is going to increase costs. This is exactly what we need to do. That's just for the jobs, for the lower priced energy, for our way of life, for our national security and our economy. You can't convince me otherwise.
2: Are you aware of the story when Donald Trump was in his first term that he handed then German Chancellor Merkel the white flag? And she goes, well, what's this? Well, it's the white flag of surrender. And she goes, well, why are you handing me this? Because you basically have surrendered your autonomy, because we all know that the lifeblood of every economy, the world's economy, is energy. And energy meaning natural gas, energy meaning oil, energy meaning clean burning coal. And they gave in and they decided to get all of they spent billions and billions of dollars in a deal with Vladimir Putin. And it's like, well, why are we spending all this money on NATO if you're going into bed with a guy that can turn off the spigot anytime he wants?
8: It's such a great point. And Nord Stream 2, that project to build that pipeline, was massively ramping up Germany's reliance on Russia for generations into the future. I remember at the ambassador at the time, Rick Grenell, was lobbying hard, and the President Trump in that first administration was right on the money. And now you fast forward to 2026, and all across Europe, where these big net zero goals are real, rubber's meeting the road, the economic costs are starting to really hit hard. And there are elections that will be coming out in Europe where the consequences will be felt. And similarly to what we have in places like New York and California here at home, in Europe, they have set goals deciding that in order to protect the environment, you have to destroy the economy. and they're starting to see their economy erode and people's lives being impacted. And it's not too late. It is not too late for Europe to reverse this damage, but you know, the times keeps ticking down, and I think that the president was really saving Germany from themselves, getting them to cut ties with Russia on Nord Stream 2. God bless them for doing it.
2: Well, I mean, Europe is disintegrating in large part because of unfettered illegal immigration without assimilation. They've neglected national security and defense. They've embraced socialism, climate alarmism. You know, let me play for you, and you referenced this in one of your ex posts. You know, Al Gore speaking publicly is concerned. If you go back to the 70s, Time Magazine, Newsweek, you know, the coming ice age, and then it became the earth we're about to be burned to death. And then they just came up with a generic term, which is climate change. And climate change has evolved into radical socialism. But the predictions that they made about global warming, global freezing, global everything, there'll be no snow on the mountain of Kilimanjaro. Gore predicted that in 2009 that the ice-free Arctic summers will have in 5 to 7 years. Kerry worried that the Arctic would be ice-free by 2013. All these ridiculous, asinine predictions never came true. Here's a couple of them.
11: Here's Manhattan. The World Trade Center Memorial would be underwater. Think of the impact of a couple hundred thousand refugees, and then imagine 100 million. We're still putting 162 million tons into it every single day, and the accumulated amount is now trapping as much extra heat as would be released by 600,000 Hiroshima-class atomic bombs exploding every single day on the Earth. That's what's boiling the oceans, creating these atmospheric rivers and the rain bombs, and sucking the moisture out of the land and creating the droughts and melting the ice.
2: And meanwhile, they'd have us go broke, you know, being a part of the Paris Climate Accords. Thank God Donald Trump got us out of it. And every one of these, you know, apocalyptic predictions that they made, none of them came true. And they come and go, and then they just make more phony predictions.
8: That's the climate hoax right there. I mean, anyone, if they ever have heard, been inside of a casino where you just, you hear that ding, ding, ding, ding, ding, ding, ding. They give you that sound to make it sound like everyone's winning. When you listen to Al Gore flipping out, just think of what is happening to his bank account while he's saying it. It is a grift. I've seen it here at the EPA. I canceled almost $30 billion of grants last year. And I talked about part of it. One of the pots, Senator Sanders asked me about, a $7 billion pot through the Inflation Expansion Act that was called Solar for All. I pointed out that there were up to 4 pass-throughs in order to get the money to the grantee, where each of the pass-throughs was getting at least 15%. We found all sorts of funding where it would go through left-wing NGOs that didn't even exist before this new pot was created, and they were staffed up with former Biden and Obama officials and Democrat donors. All the quotes you just read, the clips you just played, that's the hoax, and Americans are getting smart on it.
2: All right, quick break. More with EPA Administrator Lee Zeldin on the other side. Then we'll get your calls in, 800-941-SHAWN, if you want to be a part of the program.
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2: 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Now, these communities are committed to helping veterans achieve stability and independence by providing safe housing and

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0: we continue. EPA Administrator, our friend Lee Zeldin is with us. What a week he's had. Let me ask you an unrelated question, because I really think you would have been a great governor in the state of New York. And unfortunately, the math just simply doesn't work. Too many people like me have packed my bags and I have left. I'm done. I'm gone. It's forever. I've been gone for years now. And, you know, look at the recent the brouhaha with Ken Griffin and you know, Marxist commie Mamdani trying to embarrass Ken Griffin. And Ken Griffin's now saying, well, I may not invest the $6 billion I was planning to invest in New York now. I don't think you can take Kathy Hochul at her word at all. I love Bruce Blakeman. I think he'd be a great governor. I knew you would have been a great governor. Both of you'd be great governors. However, I'm not sure it's possible, you know, with New York and the mass migration out of that state.
1: Well, I would say a couple things that that work in Bruce Blakeman's favor. One is, over the course of the last 4 years since I ran for governor, Republican registration is actually up. Conservative Party registration is up. I know we're minus one Sean Hannity. The independents, that registration's up. The Democratic,
0: I'll tell you, losing Sean Hannity was a big loss. No, I'm kidding.
1: It really is. When you talk about you use reference Ken Griffin, when you talk about these people leaving, it's not like they're putting New York in time out for 6 months. They're leaving permanently for good, and they're not looking back. And it's whether you're low income, middle income, or high income earners, people are mobile. Their money goes further. If they go elsewhere, they'll feel safer. They live life freer, and they are gone. I would say one other thing, though. When I ran in 22, yeah, we came up a bit short, but because we were running as hard as we did, fortunately, when Joe Biden was going through that second half of his term, he didn't do it with Democrat rule in Congress. So the down ballot.
0: No, you single-handedly probably gave the Republicans the majority.

0: majority. I don't think probably. I think you single-handedly carried enough Republicans over the finish line to give them the slim majority. I really believe that. I do have to run, though. You're doing a great job. I'm not sure what's next for you, but I'm sure it's going to be big. EPA Administrator, our friend Lee Zeldin is with us. Great job this week. You've had a hell of a week. You have a lot to celebrate this weekend. Thank you, sir.
1: Thanks, Sean. Take care.
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0: If you are not following the news today, it turns out Mr. Higher Honor, James Comey himself, turned himself into a federal authorities at an Alexandria, Virginia courthouse today. The grand jury indictment revealed on Tuesday charges Comey with threatening to kill President Trump. That's the 8647 shell thing. I have no idea what it meant. None at all whatsoever. Now, James Comey maintaining his innocence after the second indictment. Here's what he had to say.
27: Well, they're back. This time about a picture of seashells on a North Carolina beach a year ago. And this won't be the end of it. But nothing has changed with me. I'm still innocent. I'm still not afraid. And I still believe in the independent federal judiciary. So let's go. But it's really important that all of us remember this is not who we are as a country. This is not how the Department of Justice is supposed to be. And the good news is we get closer every day to restoring those values. Keep the faith.
0: Anyway, so now indicted presidential death threat suspect James Comey decided not to wait till a squad car showed up at his house this morning and haul him down to police headquarters. No, I spent a couple of hours with John Solomon and Greg Jarrett on my podcast, hanging out with me, Sean Hannity. You can watch it wherever you get your video podcast, and it's on YouTube and Spotify and Apple. You know, I would urge you all to watch it because it really is the culmination of years of work that we all did together. We did it collaboratively. We worked very hard at it, and we were able to get to the bottom of it. The left-wing legacy media mob was wrong. We have been vindicated time and time again. I look at this as the lower hanging fruit when it comes to Comey, Mr. Higher Honor. And I think especially with my interview with Dan Bongino and what they have found, I think that this grand conspiracy investigation is going to be the mother load that may implicate a lot more people. Bongino told me that he really felt that there were people in the FBI that purposefully preserved evidence, knowing and hoping that one day when he and Kash Patel got in the FBI, that they would find it. They did find it. And that's where, you know, Dan famously said he didn't think a Republican survive under these circumstances. But I think that that is the case that I'm paying the most attention to. However, this is significant. Anyway, joining us now, John Solomon. He is the founder, editor-in-chief, chief investigative reporter, justthenews.com. Greg Jarrett, Fox News, legal analyst, and, of course, number one New York Times bestselling author. John, let's start with you. I think you agree with me. This is the lower hanging fruit. I think the big investigation is into the grand conspiracy.
2: Yeah, you're exactly right. This is sort of a side issue, but one that takes on more significance when you remember what just happened Saturday night. People are getting motivated by these social media posts. They are getting motivated by the hateful rhetoric. And so if an FBI director or former FBI director wants to suggest it's a good idea to 86-47, get rid of 47, and that might motivate someone, you're going to charge him just like you charge anyone else. I mean, if a guy in Las Vegas says, hey, I'm going to kill the lawmaker tomorrow, they're going to go arrest him too. So that's what went on here. This is a minor case compared to what's playing out in Fort Pierce, Florida. They are systemically looking at an effort to get Donald Trump violate his civil liberties over a 10-year period using four or five codename investigations. And along the way, not only violating President Trump's civil liberties and those around him, but very likely members of Congress whose phone records were taken, lawyers whose law firm records were taken. Let's keep in mind that they used secret measures to suck up entire law firm files as they were looking at certain lawyers in these cases. That is going to be such a big inconsequential case, or far more consequential than what went on in North Carolina yesterday.
0: And John, if you can, explain how Arctic Frost is only the tip of the iceberg, that there are multiple investigations with multiple names that they also now have discovered. And we will learn a lot more in the days, weeks, and months ahead about these examples.
2: Yeah, basically there's a wash, rinse, repeat cycle of weaponizing law enforcement. And each time a Democrat has a problem, they then hang a fake scandal on a Republican, and then they use the powers of the intelligence and law enforcement community to try to give the illusion that this is a serious matter. Hillary Clinton has a Russia collusion problem after the Peter Schweizer book. They make the Crossfire Hurricane investigation against Trump. We know that had no merit. Then Joe Biden has a Ukraine corruption problem with his son Hunter, and they hang Ukraine impeachment around him. A little bit while after that, they find Joe Biden's classified documents right after he got named president. They want to neutralize that. They create the investigation against President Trump that leads to the raid on Mar-a-Lago, for which now that we know the FBI believe there was no probable cause to do that. And then as it's becoming clear in 23 that Joe Biden has a mental acuity problem, that he's fading away, they need to put Donald Trump back on the defensive because he's doing well in the polls. They use Arctic Frost, which basically goes all the way back to 2020 and says, you know, we're going to look at that period after the election and charge Donald Trump with something that John Kennedy and Sam Tilden did and never got charged, which is submit alternate electors to a Senate as a form of protest. Twice in American history, that wasn't a crime, but when it came to Donald Trump, they tried to turn it into a crime. Four consecutive wash, rinse, repeat cycles, all along capturing hundreds of people into a dragnet who were clearly innocent.
0: Let's get your take, Greg Jarrett. Let's start with 86-47. According to Comey, he had no idea what that meant. He had no idea. He just happened to stumble upon it.
4: Yeah, he said, gosh, it never occurred to me that some folks associate those numbers with violence. I mean, that kind of fakery is a pattern with James Comey. He feigns ignorance. He plays the dummy to try to weasel out of wrongdoing. And he's proven to be a master of deceit, lying about leaks to the media, lying to the FISA court, secretly weaponizing the FBI and the Russia hoax, while denying it all with a straight face, or under testimony before Congress, he claims acute amnesia. Gee, I don't remember anything. It's all a phony act. you know, Comey loves to portray himself as St. James, but there's nothing virtuous about Comey. I will say this, I've been mildly amused at all the legal commentators who've been quick to condemn the Comey indictment as frivolous or absurd. They're overlooking several important points, and if I may, I'll just run through them quickly. This case, first of all, is in the Eastern District of North Carolina, predominantly conservative. And in a politically charged case like this, that helps the prosecution. It doesn't help Comey. Second of all, the federal grand jury was persuaded that Comey willfully intended to threaten the life of the president. Well, the trial jury from the exact same district may agree, even though, of course, there's a higher burden of proof. Third, it's important to realize that the second count against Comey does not require a willful threat. Instead, recklessly disregarding the risk of violence is sufficient. It's a lower standard. It's easier to prove. Fourth of all, you know, other people in that same Eastern District in North Carolina have been successfully prosecuted on the exact same charge, which will undermine Comey's claim that, gee, I'm a victim of selective vindictive prosecution. And finally, I'd point out, you know, Comey is surely going to argue, I have a free speech right. That's my defense. Well, the Supreme Court has made it abundantly clear that the First Amendment is not a shield for threats against the president. The seminal case, Watts versus the United States in 1969. So, you know, I also suspect that prosecutors have marshaled together a lot more incriminating evidence than we now know. The acting attorney general said yesterday, you know, we have witnesses, we have documents that'll help prove the government's case. Well, it's quite possible they've uncovered evidence that Comey's dubious story is a brazen lie. So we'll wait and see.
0: You know, this is the low-hanging fruit, John Solomon, that I often talk about, but there is being built, as confirmed by the Attorney General, still Pam Bondi, confirmed by Todd Blanche, confirmed by the FBI Director Cash Patel, new evidence put forward by Tulsi Gabbard at DNI, that in fact a grand conspiracy investigation is not only ongoing, but it is being built out. How do you imagine that will play out?
2: I think the first likely charges, if a grand jury decides to do something, will be to charge John Brennan in the next few weeks once the Senate transmits its evidence, so that grand jury begins to understand there was a cover up as far late as 2023. People were lying in 2023 trying to cover up what began in 2016. That is, I think, the starter gun firing for a larger conspiracy case. All right, there's a lie. That lie is trying to cover up the fact that the intelligence community created a fake intelligence document to justify the fact that the FBI previously tried to investigate Donald Trump wrongly for Russia collusion. So that sort of becomes what we call the pattern case. And then from that pattern case, you're going to start to look for people like FBI agents or CIA analysts who did things that exceeded the role of their job, that exceeded the evidence, exceeded their training, and say, these guys were part of it too, different part of the conspiracy. And at some point, you're going to flip someone, because when you look at all the great conspiracies that have been brought against the mob or against drug cartels, you usually flip an insider, Sammy the Bull in the case of the famous Gambino trials. Whoever flips first, whoever becomes that key critical witness, he can help, or he or she can help tie it up in a very big way. And I think that's...
0: Well, who might that person be? Is it going to be like an Andrew Weissman? Who's it going to be?
2: It's a great question, right? We don't know yet. You know, who's going to take a deal? Who's funding their law firms? You know, maybe the left will pay a lot of people's legal bills and try to keep people from cooperating. So we'll see. But, you know, someone like an Andrew McCabe would be a really interesting thing. Now, I'm not saying that Andrew McCabe committed a crime yet. I don't know the evidence against him. But he's a guy that can testify upward on a James Comey and a Chris Wray and on a Barack Obama, because he had contacts with him. And he can testify downward to the agents who did things, the Pete Strzok and the Lisa Pages and others. So you're looking for someone that is like a man in the middle or a woman in the middle that has visibility up and down. That sort of conspiracy witness becomes really key to a good prosecution.
0: All right, quick break. More with John Solomon, Greg Jarrett on the other side. Then your call's coming up, 800-941-SHAWN, if you want to be a part of the program.
26: He's always been a street fighter who takes on the system. And Hannity is doing it today, fighting left-wing powers who want to stamp out conservative voices, fighting fire with fire. 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

0: now. John Solomon, Greg Jarrett are with us. Greg Jarrett, I'll give you an opportunity to explain how you think this will play out in terms of the broader case, the larger case, the more significant case of an 11-year grand conspiracy to destroy Donald Trump.
1: Well, I think John has summarized it, as he always does, with his reporting quite well. You posed an important question. Who might flip and implicate others, for example, like John Brennan, who I think John's right, is clearly the next person to be indicted. There were people high up in the CIA and, in fact, in other intelligence agencies that warned Brennan, you can't use this dossier by Christopher Steele, paid for by Hillary Clinton. It was a total smear and a complete lie. It's phony. You can't use it to try to implicate Trump and altering the intelligence community assessment upon the orders of President Barack Obama. You can't do it. Brennan did it anyway. He essentially had one person compose it, and I would think that that person who was the writer who penned this thing would be somebody, if I were a prosecutor, I'd be looking at to flip, along with some others who were in on it, against John Brennan. And once you get people to begin to flip, to save their own butts, you know, then a snowball effect invariably happens. And so, look, you've got a grand jury investigation going on. It's very intensive down in Fort Pierce, Florida. You've got some new blood there that took over recently that are motivated to make sure that justice is done. So we're going to see some action over the course of the next few weeks.
0: By the way, if you want a longer discussion on this very topic, both John Solomon and Greg Jarrett came on my podcast, and we go over this in great specificity and detail for nearly 2 hours, nonstop conversation about it, and you will learn a lot, I promise you. John Solomon, Greg Jarrett, thank you both. Appreciate both of you. 800-941-SEAN if you want to be a part of the program. 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
12: I'm Dave Bohl. Here's what's trending on WHO. A motorcyclist is seriously hurt following a crash near Bondurant Monday afternoon. The Polk County Sheriff's Office says deputies responded around 4:30 p.m. Monday to reports of a crash involving a motorcycle and a car. The motorcyclist sustained serious injuries and was taken by ambulance to a local hospital. The driver of the car was not hurt. The cause of the crash is under investigation. Des Moines Metro residents are being asked not to water their lawns this Memorial Day or on any future Mondays this summer.
13: Monday is a heavy use day already, kind of the first day of the work week, and so by not watering on Monday, we take down the usage.
12: Jamie Bilt with West Des Moines Water Works. Officials say water usage increases by an average of 40% during the summer months. Our top national stories.
14: President Trump says negotiations with Iran are moving in the right direction. In a Truth Social post, he said it'll only be a great deal for all or no deal at all. Earlier today, he was honoring those who gave the ultimate sacrifice for the country this Memorial Day.
15: 400,000 souls rest on these grounds, these beautiful grounds, in the sacred soil.
14: Before speaking at Arlington National Cemetery, he took part in a wreath-laying ceremony at the Tomb of the Unknown Soldier. A long Memorial Day weekend coming to a close. Travelers are heading home. TSA urging airline passengers to be ready at airport security to keep things moving smoothly. Roughly 45 million Americans got away this weekend. And President Trump's approving a federal emergency declaration request for Southern California over an ongoing toxic chemical leak. The leak was detected Thursday at a massive tank at the GKN Aerospace facility in Orange County. I'm Jim Roop.
12: I'm Dave Bohl. Our next update in 30 minutes. Breaking news and severe weather as it happens on Des Moines News, Weather, and Traffic Station, News Radio 1040, WHO.
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28: This is Lee Habib, and this is Our American Stories, the show where America is the star and the American people. Coming to you from Where the West Begins in Fort Worth, Texas. And all show long, we're celebrating Memorial Day. The nation's most prominent military burial ground, Arlington National Cemetery, has an unexpected beginning. Here to tell the story is Elliot Drago from the Jack Miller Center. Let's take a listen.
29: A
0: long-dead Civil War soldier made news recently when an urn containing his ashes was discovered sitting on a shelf in a Cincinnati cemetery. This man, Isaac C. Hart, enlisted in New Bedford, Massachusetts as a private in 1861 and served in the infantry until 1864, when he was promoted to captain of the 2nd United States Colored Cavalry. As a white officer leading black soldiers, Hart knew he might face torture from the Confederates if captured. His men could face worse. The Confederates had promised to execute on the spot or sell into slavery any captured black soldier. Luckily, the 2nd suffered light casualties. Hart himself survived the war and afterward moved to Cincinnati, where he died in 1913. For the past 110 years, his ashes went unclaimed until his great-great-niece received a phone call. Captain Hart's remains had been rediscovered. And so, on April 27th, 2023, Isaac C. Hart was buried with full military honors at Arlington National Cemetery for his service to the country in the Civil War. Overlooking Washington, D.C., Arlington National Cemetery today serves as the final resting place for approximately 400,000 Americans. What many may not realize, however, is that the history of Arlington National Cemetery stretches back to the founding of the United States. Originally known as Arlington House, the land that became the nation's cemetery was once owned by George Washington's stepson, John Parke Custis. Custis envisioned Arlington House as a memorial to the nation's first president, complete with Washington memorabilia and family heirlooms. Reflecting the tension of freedom and slavery in the early Republic, enslaved black Americans built Arlington House and toiled on the grounds for decades, as Custis desired that the property also function as a working plantation. By 1857, 196 enslaved black Americans lived and worked at Arlington House. Americans might be surprised to learn who inherited Arlington House that year. Mary Anna Randolph Custis, the wife of none other than Robert E. Lee. After Virginia seceded from the Union in May 1861, Lee and his family abandoned the house, allowing Union soldiers to capture the property and surround it with military forts designed to protect Washington, D.C. An astonishing one-third of Civil War battles were fought within 100 miles of the Capitol. As casualties began to mount, local cemeteries filled capacity. Enter Union Quartermaster General Montgomery C. Meigs. Meigs, who served under Robert E. Lee prior to the Civil War and once considered him a friend, viewed Lee's defection to the Confederacy as unforgivable. When presented with the opportunity to pay Lee back for his treachery, Meigs successfully lobbied for Arlington to become a national cemetery, a move designed to prevent Lee from ever returning at war's end. On May 11, 1864, Private William Chrisman became the first soldier buried at Arlington. A month later, the Union Army set aside 200 acres of the property as a military cemetery. By 1865, almost 16,000 soldiers would be buried at Arlington, with Meigs ordering that a tomb for over 2,000 unknown soldiers be placed in the estate's acclaimed Rose Garden. Between the burial of William Chrisman in 1864 and Isaac C. Hart, thousands of Americans, ordinary in their lives but extraordinary in their deeds, have been laid to rest at Arlington National Cemetery. There's an old saying that children cannot serve parents beyond the grave. That said, we can and must honor the previous generations in ways that help us better appreciate the sacrifices they made to preserve our freedom. We must study and recognize not only their lives and what they fought for, but the larger, complicated context of their world and ours. The depths of each person's life, including their hopes, dreams, and actions, can and will inspire us if we take the time to consider what unites us as human beings and Americans. Arlington National Cemetery deserves our attention because the thousands of ordinary Americans interred there are like us, yet have accomplished great and extraordinary things. How can we repay this debt and emulate these men and women? In part, by bringing our founding ideals of life, liberty, and the pursuit of happiness into fruition through the hard work of understanding our history. This is the type of civic education we pursue and celebrate at the Jack Miller Center. Arlington's motto, Honor, Remember, Explore, reminds Americans that the conflicts to preserve a nation conceived in liberty and dedicated to the proposition that all men are created equal required courage, confidence, and a tremendous amount of work. We honor those who died for our country by remembering their sacrifices and exploring ways in which we too can perform the difficult yet life-affirming work that brings us ever closer to realizing our nation's founding ideals.
28: And a terrific job on the production, editing, and storytelling by our own Greg Hengler. And a special thanks to Elliot Drago from the Jack Miller Center. 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And by the way, those three words, honor, remember, explore, you could say in some ways those are the three words of our American stories. And my goodness, by 1865, 16,000 Civil War soldiers were buried in Arlington. One-third of Civil War battles having been fought 100 miles within D.C. And by the way, that line, children can't serve parents beyond their grave. Well, that just strikes, well, close to home. It's the young who die in war and the parents who bury them. And that is the biggest reason why we must remember and honor those who paid the ultimate price in the service of our country. The story of Arlington National Cemetery here on Our American Story. 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

0: And we continue with our American stories. Up next, the story of America's worst naval disaster. It took a movie about a shark terrorizing a small New England town in the summer of 1975 for millions of Americans to discover the story of the sinking of the USS Indianapolis. It was the night scene in Jaws in the cabin of the Orca, as the intrepid shark hunters used some much-needed downtime to drink some booze and swap some fish stories. It's a scene anyone not living under a rock for the past half century has seen, and it's worth sharing before telling the rest of the story of that fateful day back in late July of 1945. In the cabin sharing those fish stories was the town cop played by Roy Scheider, the New Age shark hunter played by Richard Dreyfuss, and the old-school sea captain named Quint, played by Robert Shaw. The scene begins with some laughs, but when Quint tells the guys he'd been a crew member of the USS Indianapolis, everything turned somber. He proceeded to tell the boys one of the most brutal fish stories of all time. Here's Robert Shaw.
1: 1,100 men went into the water. Vessel went down in 12 minutes. Didn't see the first shark for about half an hour. Tiger, 13-footer. Very first light, Chief. Sharks come cruising. So we formed ourselves into tight groups. And the idea was, shark comes to the nearest man, that man, he start pounding and hollering and screaming. Sometimes the shark go away. Sometimes he wouldn't go away. Sometimes that shark, he looks right into you. Right into your eyes. You know the thing about a shark? He's got lifeless eyes. Black eyes, like a doll's eyes.
0: I was a teenager when I saw that scene, and I was not unfamiliar with the costs of war. My mother's only brother volunteered to join the army in 1944. He never came home. He's buried in a gravesite in Saint-Laurent, France. The next day, I went to my local library and started reading up. Remarkably, the scene was accurate in almost all aspects. It turns out the U.S. Indianapolis was no stranger to adversity. The ship, commissioned in 1930, was struck by a kamikaze attack during the Battle of Okinawa. The ship was sent back to California for an overhaul and was soon at sea again, this time on a top-secret mission transporting critical components of the atomic bomb to Tinian Island, 1,500 miles from Japan. The uranium on the ship was nearly half of the total U.S. supply. The crew was unaware of the nature of the cargo or its intended use, but the commanding officers knew something urgent was happening. They were under direct orders from President Truman that the ship was not to be diverted from its mission for any reason. What was on that ship? Well, a week later, the world would know the answer. The Enola Gay dropped an atomic bomb on a city that was until then pretty much unknown, Hiroshima. After completing its mission, the Indianapolis headed back to sea. Shortly after midnight on July 30th, halfway between Guam and Leyte Gulf, a Japanese sub blasted the unescorted Indianapolis, sparking an explosion that split the ship and caused it to sink in 12 minutes with 300 men trapped inside. The 900 crew members not trapped in the wreckage found themselves in the water. One of those men, a real-life Quint, was Corporal Edgar Harrell, a 20-year-old Marine. He and the surviving seamen were left out in the Pacific in the sweltering summer heat with nothing but a small capon life jacket to keep them afloat.

0: commit suicide. Spooner, you're not. How are you going to do it? He said, I'm going to swim down so far I'll drown before I come back up. I said, Spooner, there's only two Marines in this group, and there's going to be two Marines when help comes, and help will come.
1: By day three, only 17 of the original 80 men in Harold's group remained alive. Here is Harold about that third day. Things were looking grim.
0: About 1 o'clock there that third day, we heard voices. Now, may I say from experience, there's times when you can hear something that's not there. There's times when you can see something out there that's not there. Believe me. Third day at noon, 17 of us. And we are praying. Everyone that would pray audibly would pray. Some of us knew to whom we were praying. I remember this one sailor, God, if you're out there, I don't want to die. I've got a son back home I've never seen. We were desperate.
1: The next day, day four, while on a routine patrol in his PV-1 Ventura, Lieutenant Chuck Gwynn spotted Harold and his fellow seamen and Marines floating adrift in the Pacific and immediately dropped a life raft and radio transmitter. Soon, all air and surface rescue units were dispatched to the scene. Of the 1,196 crew members on board the Indianapolis, only 316 survived. News of the tragedy wasn't released until August 15th, VJ Day. Questions remain about why the rescue took so long. Some argued that no distress signal was sent. Others argued that it was fear that the messages were originated by the Japanese in an attempt to ambush rescue ships. Others still that communications lagged because of the top secret status of the ship's mission. The answer is still unclear. One thing is certain. The sinking of the Indianapolis was not just the worst naval disaster in American history. It was the worst mass shark attack in world history. And that's no fishtale. Farrell's autobiography can be found in IndieSurvivor.com. On the website is a piece of scripture from Psalms he thought was worth sharing and is worth ending this story with. Out of the depths have I cried unto thee, O Lord. Lord, hear my voice. Let thine ears be attentive to the voice of my supplication. Harold died on May 8, 2021, in Murray, Kentucky, at the age of 96. He was the last surviving Marine from the USS Indianapolis. Corporal Edgar Harold's story, the crew members of the Indianapolis's story, and the story of so many seamen lost at sea and in battle, here on Our American Stories.

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10: And we return to Our American Stories. And up next, a story from Carl Merlantis. Carl is the author of the award-winning books Matterhorn and What It's Like to Go to War, books that took him 30 years of reckoning and soul-searching to write after his service in Vietnam. While in Vietnam, Carl and his Marines were engaged against the North Vietnamese Army, often called the NVA. And in so doing, Carl earned many medals, including the second highest award for valor our country bestows. That would be the Navy Cross. But Carl often asked himself a question. Why did he receive the awards when others, who hadn't been awarded, had done so much more? Here's Carl with the story.
11: The NVA had dug in on a couple of hills on Mutter's Ridge, and at that time I had been promoted to the company executive officer. We were on the assault, and I I couldn't stand to not be with my platoon because I just given them up to take the new job and the new brand new platoon commander. I'd only been in one firefight, so I just I joined the platoon just to help out. And there was a kid that was clearly, you know, panicked. And if you don't seat the magazine of your M16 correctly, it won't work. And his hands were trembling, and he was on the ground, and there was a machine gun nest above us. And, you know, and I hit the ground next to him, and he was just shaking with fear. Yeah, I knew him, good kid. And I could see right away that he hadn't seated his magazine. That was what he was, because he thought his weapon had failed him. And so I took the rifle from him and I seated the magazine correctly and I handed it back to him and I said, don't go up there. Don't go up above. We were in a little sort of, definitely a little sort of very shallow dip in the ground, so the bullets were flying over our head. And so we were safe where we were. I said, don't go up there, because they had cut the jungle away from the ground up about to knee height. Everything else was hidden by all the foliage, but if you put your eye on the ground, it was absolutely clear all the way up to the machine guns. And it's a classic tactic. They'll shoot your legs, and then when your legs go, your body goes down into that same kill zone, and then they take you out, hit your body. And he nodded his head and said, yeah. And okay. So I said, okay. And I took off because I had other things that I had to do. I was trying to keep this assault organized. And he took off running straight up the hill toward the machine gun. And to this day, I don't know why he did that. And my guess is that he felt embarrassed or something, because he had sort of gotten down on the ground and gotten scared. And he was going to, you know, not be scared anymore. And I get tearful because he charged that machine gun. Well, he went down. I heard him say, I'm hit. And I couldn't see him, but I could hear him up there and the bullets going over. And I came running back, and the platoon sergeant heard him cry out too. And he came out the other way, and I said, you know, I won't use his name. And it was like, now what are we going to do? Because he's up there. He's alive because I heard him cry out, he's hit. And so I remember thinking, I mean, this is really weird. I wanted a medal. And I remember going like, you know, if I'm not in charge of the platoon. I was sort of just supernumerary because I just left the company headquarters. I mean, it's stupid. They were just, you know, 100 yards away from me. But I remember thinking, I made a joke with a guy named Ring. He was then a staff sergeant. And I said, if I go up and get him, I said, you write me up for a medal. And, you know, ha ha. And he looked at me and he said, yeah, I'll write you up for a medal. It'll be posthumous. You know, that banter went right back and forth. But I wanted to go get the kid because, you know, he was in my platoon. And I knew he was in trouble. And at the same time, it was like, you know, grab a little glory here. It's hard to imagine, but, you know, you're 22, 23 years old, and that's in your psyche, I think. So I went up there with mixed motives, and in order to reach him, I had to keep the heads of the machine gunners down so they couldn't be firing at me and actually aiming. And so I was firing my M16 at the machine guns. It was one machine gun in a bunker up above us. And crawling up this really steep hill, I mean, very steep, and shooting up at the machine gun. And I found the kid, and I remember trying to drag him down the hill, but I couldn't move him. He was a big kid. And so I wrapped myself around him and turned ourselves sideways, and so I could roll with him. And so with rifle between us and me grabbing him and rolling, I rolled all the way back down, got him down there, and Doc Yankee was there. He was a Navy corpsman, and started working on him right away. And then he stopped. And I never forget this because it's so, these Navy corpsmen are just incredible people. he was sucking vomit out of this kid's mouth and blood and spitting it to try and keep him alive. And I'm just sitting there, you know, watching this. I mean, and all this is happening in maybe a few minutes. And he stopped and he looked up at me and he held his head and pointed to his head, and there was a bullet hole in it. And he said, "I can't save him." And he dropped him and took off because he had other wounded people screaming for help. And I started thinking, if he was alive and talking, and there was a bullet in his head, how could he be alive and talking? And it suddenly hit me, it's like, my God, maybe I put the bullet in his head. That's a horrible feeling. And it wouldn't have felt so bad if my motives had been pure, but my motives weren't pure. And so although I was brave for mixed motives. I wanted to go save him, but at the same time, I did kind of want to get a medal. I wanted it, you know. Well, be careful what you wish for. And to this day, I don't know if I killed him or the NVA killed him, because the bodies got stacked up in stacks on the hill, and unfortunately, a mortar round hit all the bodies, and it was just carnage. All these guys that, you know, just hours before had been alive and friends of yours, and you haven't seen anything. You don't know what carnage means until you see a mortar round hit a bunch of bodies. How did I get on? Okay, so anyway, we went through several days of being assaulted by this larger NVA unit that we had just managed to insert ourselves into a regiment that had been on the move down Mutter's Ridge. So they sort of sealed us off because we were right smack in their path, all their resupply and everything. And that's why we got surrounded. And I can remember we counted out the bullets because it was monsoon. We couldn't get resupplied. And we had 7 bullets left each. We redistributed all of our ammunition so that everybody had 7 bullets. And we knew that the next assault would be all over. It was really as close as I've come to, you know, mortality. And we managed to get out of it because the clouds cleared just enough to bring in ammunition and reinforcements after several days of really hard fighting. We had been kicked off of one hill, and we had a colonel that was, you know, and he said, "Well, you got to take back that hill you were kicked off of. You got to get your pride back." And I was like, "I don't want to get my pride back. I mean, we're exhausted, and we've lost a whole bunch of our friends." And, you know, anyway, an order is an order. And so we had to go into the assault the next morning.
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10: And we're back with Our American Stories and Carl Merlantis' story. When we last left off, Carl had just rushed into enemy fire to try to save a fallen Marine. He received a medal for that, but he didn't feel good about it. It felt as if he'd planned to receive the medal. He had, in the end, as he said, mixed motives. The fighting wasn't over, though, and Carl and his Marines were about to go into an assault against a Vietnamese bunker complex. Let's continue with the story.
11: We'd been mortared for days. So this larger NV unit had mortar positions, and you can't keep mortars supplied with ammunition unless there's a lot of people packing mortars. So it was a pretty big unit. We went through the jungle, got on the edge of the jungle where it had been cleared away by napalm. And we're all lined up, ready to go, and the word comes to kick off, and you don't charge, you don't run, you're laden with ammunition, and if you try to run up a hill, you're exhausted and you won't make it. You walk up. When you're in an assault, you walk, which is really hard when you're being shot at. And the whole line of bunkers up above us, the NVA were in them, opened up with machine guns. Well, the whole line of Marines went down to the ground, took cover behind logs, fallen logs, and hit the ground, and the assault stopped. Now what? I'm the guy in charge. And if we stayed where we were, the mortars would start hitting us because I knew that, you know, I mean, they'd been shooting us for days, and so they'd be zeroed in on us. Marines don't retreat. It's just not something we do. So there's only one thing to do, is I have to get all these guys up off the ground and take out those machine guns. And there was a guy at the basic school, a redheaded major named Miller. And I remember him telling us, he says, you know, you lieutenants, think about this. He says, the corporals and sergeants can do everything you do technically. They can do everything. But someday, you're going to know when you're going to earn your pay. There's going to be a day, the time is going to come when you are going to earn your pay, and you'll know it when it happens. I can remember him saying that. I was on that hill with a whole line of Marines down on the ground, about to get hit by mortars, and oh, this is what Major Miller was talking about. And here's the difference, is that my motives then were, I gotta get these guys out of this pickle. I was just purely trying to think about how to stop the slaughter that was gonna come if we didn't move. And all this is going on in seconds. I mean, it takes me a long time to tell it, but it really goes by. It was really a short period of time. And I had an out-of-body experience. And to this day, I can't tell you if that was a spiritual experience or a psychotic experience, but believe me, this is what I did. I left my body and I looked at the whole situation from some vantage point way up in the sky. I saw everybody laid out on the line. I saw where all the machine guns were up above us. I saw the bunker complex. I figured it all out by looking at it from up in the sky. And I came back down into my body. And I started to shout at people to get, you know, like I said, get the M79, man. I want you to take that bunker out. I want you to keep firing at it because we got to keep that machine gun quiet, because I got to get this other machine gun quiet. And if we can get between these two machine guns, then we can start to open up by going down the line and they won't be able to shoot us because they got us in a crossfire. I mean, I was thinking all these things. And there was a brand new kid. I don't even know his name. He came in with the replacements the day before. Skinny African-American kid, you know, he should have been playing basketball for his high school. And he was a machine gunner. And I said, you got to take that machine gun under fire. You've got to take it under fire now and keep their heads down so that we can get up in between these two bunkers and then we can take them out. And he laid down and started firing, very controlled. Rip, three shots, four shots. Rip. Perfect fire control. I can remember thinking, thank God somebody trained this kid. Because if you go too fast, you burn your barrels up and you're out of ammo. And as I ran down the line to keep organizing people, I remember seeing his blood pumping out of his leg. It was an arterial wound, because when it pumps like that, it's arterial. I don't know if he lived or not, because we lost a lot of guys, and I didn't even know his name, so I don't know if he was the one who lived or died. He might have been wounded in a medevac, or he might have died, but he kept that bunker down, and there's no medal for him. So anyway, now what? I still got to get everybody up off the ground. And so I thought the only thing I could do was stand up and charge those bunkers. That's what I did. I said, you know, Major Miller, this is, you know, I can remember his voice saying, this is when you earn your pay. And so I stood up and I started up the hill all by myself. And it seemed like an eternity, but it probably was about 4 or 5 seconds, literally. And I noticed slight movement out of the corner of my eye, and I hit the ground and whirled to shoot at it because I thought it was NVA. And it was Harding, who was a really young squad leader, but really bright kid. And behind Harding came the entire platoon. All of them came up the hill, swarming up the hill behind me. I mean, I get emotional just thinking about it to this day. You know, you ask why you want to be a Marine. By God, that's right there. That's why you want to be a Marine, because of that heart. They all came up the hill and took out the bunkers. A lot of them, you know, we lost a lot of wounded. Somebody said that there were about 180 in the company, 120 Purple Hearts during that 1 week long or 8 day long fight. So I got the Navy Cross for that. And I feel good about that one. Well, like you say, a Navy Cross is like, you can't go to a Navy base or a Marine base in the world and buy a drink. I mean, if you're a Navy Cross holder, you're put into a special category. How do you live with that? The kid that was holding that machine gun under his machine gun fire, pumping blood, no medal for that kid. And yet I got a medal. I thought about it a lot because I remember, the war, there were a lot of the Vietnam veterans against the war who, I thought the war was stupid too and wrong. So I was on their side politically, but they started throwing their medals away. I couldn't do that. I couldn't throw that Navy Cross away or any of my medals. And I said, why is that? And it's because the analogy is the newspapers report who made the touchdown. It's the halfback or fullback that makes the touchdown. They never report on the fact that the entire line was blocking and that touchdown was impossible without everybody on the team doing their part. And so I hold that Navy Cross the same way that I think that somebody who is an adult holds how he got his name in the paper for making a touchdown. He knows full well the paper gave him the credit for the touchdown. But it would not have happened without the whole team. So that isn't my medal. That's my unit's medal. That's the symbol in something you can grab of that heart, those kids. And like I said, they're kids taking on those bunkers. And I could never throw that away because it's theirs. It's not mine. Yeah, I'm part of it. I mean, I have my share. I'm part of that team, so I feel very proud of it. And I also think about the kids in the bunkers that were shooting at us. They were drafted. I mean, none of them wanted to be there either. Yeah, it was their country, and people talk about how, they were defending, their country, and so they were more motivated. And yeah, I don't know. Maybe they were more motivated. Who knows? But I think if you'd asked any of them, would you like to leave now? They'd have gone home just like the rest of us. So they were there too, And so that medal is part of that. In other words, it's not just the team, the Marines, but it was just everybody on that hill. And so I've come to terms with that medal because I've sort of seen it as just a concrete physical object that represents incredible heart.
10: And a special thanks to Monty Montgomery. The production on that piece, and a special thanks to Carl Merlantis. And my goodness, what Major Miller said to him, one day you're going to earn your pay. You'll know it when it happens. And my goodness, Carl knew it when it happened. And of course, at the end, him saying, that's not my medal. It's my unit's medal. And that's how he came to terms with it ultimately. The story of Carl Merlantis, the story of so many soldiers who fought for our country, here on Our American Story.
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28: President Trump has honored those who gave the ultimate sacrifice in the preservation of freedom.
29: In 250 years, America's heroes have saved more lives, freed more captives, accomplished more good, and spread more hope than any other people at any time in the history of the world.
28: The president also took part in a wreath-laying ceremony at the Tomb of the Unknown Soldier. President Trump says negotiations with Iran are proceeding nicely. In a Truth Social post, he said, "It will only be a great deal for all or no deal at all," and going on to say, "If a deal isn't reached, it'll be back to the battlefront and shooting, but bigger and stronger than ever before, and nobody wants that." Yesterday, Trump said both sides must take their time and get it right. Meanwhile, Secretary of State Marco Rubio says a pretty solid proposal is currently on the table, as Iran's foreign minister cautions this does not mean that the signing of an agreement is imminent. The precariously dangerous chemical tank situation in Southern California is less precariously dangerous, but still a situation. It's in the city of Garden Grove, a few miles from Disneyland in Anaheim. Orange County Fire Authority Interim Chief T.J. McGovern says while an explosion is still possible, the catastrophic explosion known as a boiling liquid expanding vapor explosion has been mitigated.
30: And I want to be very clear, the threat of a blevy has been eliminated. We still have threats that we're mitigating right now, but we had to get through the first one first, and we successfully did that.
28: The situation began Thursday with a toxic chemical tank at GNK Aerospace. 50,000 residents remain under evacuation orders. Police are warning senior citizens about the so-called grandparent scam. It's an attempt to con the elderly out of their savings by getting them to think one of their grandchildren is in trouble. I'm Jim Roop.
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23: This is Lee Habib, and this is Our American Stories Memorial Day Special. All show long, we're honoring our nation's fallen heroes. You might know the song, I Drive Your Truck, by Lee Bryce. It went to the top of the country charts in 2014. But do you know the story of the man who inspired the song? His name was Jared Monty, and he was a hero of the highest caliber. Jared received the Medal of Honor for his actions in Afghanistan in 2006. Here to tell Jared's story is Paul Monty, his father.
0: I think his lot in life was to try to bring joy to anybody and everybody that he ever met. Well, Jared was a very adventurous kid. There wasn't a tree too high for him to climb or a hill. There wasn't a body of water too wide, too deep for him to cross. There were certain characteristics in him that became apparent as he grew. We like to talk about his life in terms of three principles that he lived by. The first of which was to always try your hardest. And this we noticed with him, whether it was sports or school or anything else that he had to do. He was a kid that always gave 100% to everything he did. His second principle was to never give up, and that became also apparent. One of the stories I like to tell regarding that was he was a really, really good basketball player. He was pretty much the shortest kid in his class, but he was a heck of a basketball player. And when he went to middle school, he tried out for the JV team, and he was the last one cut from the team. His fellow players said they were all going to quit because Monty wasn't picked. And Jared got them together and talked to them and said, "Hey, you don't quit. You guys keep going. Don't worry about me." So that passed, and the next year, middle school, he tried out for the team again. And again, he was the last cut. And then the third year, he tried out again, this time for the varsity. And the varsity coach came up to him and said, "Jared, why don't you accept the position as team manager? And you can warm up with the team before games, but of course you can't play." And he accepted that. After the second game, the coach found a uniform for him. Because, you know, it was kind of embarrassing. He was the only one in street clothes warming up. And then after the third game, the coach started using him as, you know, a mop-up player towards the end of a game. By the end of the season, he was outscoring some of the starters on the team. At his graduation from middle school, when they were giving out the awards for the basketball team, the coach got up and read all the names. And then when he got to the end, he said, "This last guy is the epitome of what an athlete should be. And he's the biggest mistake that I ever made in my 25 years of coaching basketball." What an honor to a young man, and what courage it took for him to do that and to be that guy that, you know, never gave up, that kept on trying. What a character he must have had to do that kind of a thing. He always did the right thing. No matter what it cost him personally, doing the right thing was just part of him. You know, one day when I came home and looked in his room, his bed was missing. And I called him and I said, "Jared, where's your bed?" He said, "Well, Dad, one of my friends was kicked out of his house. He's sleeping over someone else's house. And they don't have a bed for him. He's sleeping on the floor and he can't sleep. I don't mind sleeping on the floor, Dad, so I gave him my bed." Another incident, he came to me one day and said, "Dad, would you mind if I cut down one of those spruce trees we have in the front of the house?" I said, "Well, what do you want that for?" He said, "Well, guys and I, we want to have our own Christmas tree." I said, "Well, okay, go ahead." And it was only after his death when one of his friends came up to me and said, "Mr. Monty, you remember that Christmas tree Jared cut down?" And I said, "Yeah." He said, "Well, he didn't really cut that down for us. He found a single mom in town that had three kids and didn't have enough money to celebrate Christmas with the kids. So he brought it to her house and got lights for it and ornaments for it. He bought presents for all the kids and for the woman. And then he stayed and made Christmas dinner for them all." and never told a soul. It's these kinds of things that he did, and with great humility. I remember a day when he asked me to drive him to a weightlifting competition. I did. I drove him there, and I said, well, when do you want me to pick you up, or do you want me to come in? He says, no, I've got to ride home with somebody else. Now, after his death, I went up to clean his room, and underneath his bed was a box full of trophies. He had soccer trophies and baseball trophies and basketball trophies. But what stood out was this 3-foot trophy that was under the bed of a weightlifter. And I read the plaque, and it said, New England Weightlifting Championships, first place, under 17 division, Jared Monty. Never told anybody. It wasn't being done for personal gain. It was just, this is something I want to do to, you know, for myself. And that's what he did. It just carried on throughout his life. And the culmination of all of that was on that day that he died.
23: And you're listening to Paul Monty tell the story of his fallen son. And my goodness, if you're a son and your dad speaks these words over you like this, you are one lucky man. And if you're a dad who gets to speak these words about a son, you're one lucky father. When we come back, more of this remarkable story, this beautiful story, father and son bond, a fallen soldier's story, honoring all those who fell in all of our wars. Here on Memorial Day, more of Paul Monty's story and Jared's here on Our American Stories.

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0: And we return to Our American Stories Memorial Day Special and the story of Sergeant First Class Jared Monty. When we last left off, Paul Monty, Jared's father, was telling us about the kind of person that his son was. Let's pick up where we last left off.
1: Well, it was his junior year in high school, and he came home and said, "Dad, can I talk to you?" I said, "Sure." He said, "I want to join the Army, Dad." And I said, whoa, wait a minute. I said, "You know, you're an A student. You're going to go to college, son." He said, "Well, Dad, you can't afford to send me to college." And I said, "Well, you know, Jared, I'll just get another job." He said, "Dad, you're already working 2 and 3 jobs. Let me do this. I'll go in the Army and they'll pay for my college." What was I to say? Being only 17, I had to sign papers for him, and I did very reluctantly. But, you know, like I had said before, he was a very adventurous kid, and this really appealed to him, this idea of, you know, the adventure of the military and seeing the world, and he loved his country. So there it was made for him. He was a 13F, forward observer. What we used to call the suicide squad, because they were always operating behind enemy lines. That bothered me too. I mean, like I said, we called it the suicide squad. But dangerous things never bothered him. You know, he loved the roller coaster. He loved riding a motorcycle. That kind of thing didn't bother him. And especially in the military, where he knew how important it was to saving lives. That's what he loved. He number of times got himself into trouble in the military for that kind of a thing of being a little more adventurous than some officer wanted him to be. I remember an incident in South Korea where he had to take his platoon out on basically a war games maneuver. And they came to a stream, which was flowing really quickly. They were supposed to cross this stream. And when Jared saw the stream, he halted his guys and said, "You know what? That doesn't look safe at all. Let me go out and check it and make sure it's safe for all of us." Now, being a sergeant at that time, normally you would assign that to, you know, a private or someone. But Jared always led from the front. It was always, "My boys, Dad, my boys." He looked upon them as young people that he had to protect. It was his job to make sure his guys were safe. So he forded the stream, but he ended up getting washed downstream. They all thought he was dead. But luckily enough, there was a floating branch in the water that he was able to cling to until they found him and took him out. But that's, again, it was always a matter of him taking the chances and not allowing his boys to be in the line of danger. That's just who he was. It's just what he did. And yeah, he ended up being twice deployed to Afghanistan. Probably the most dangerous area in all of Afghanistan was this area in the Kuna Valley. This was the place where the Taliban would come in from Pakistan. This was their main route. And the Army had decided that they were going to put a kibosh on this. They had tried a number of times and were never successful. But they did put together this

0: I had to send in their supply helicopter anyway. The helicopter came in, it missed the drop point and dropped the stuff way too near them, marking their position. As the sun was setting on that day, they heard noises in the woods that surrounded this plateau, about half the size of a football field. And at that point, all hell broke loose. Small arms fire, machine guns, RPGs started raining in on their position so badly that these guys couldn't pop their head up. One of them got his rifle shot out of his hands. Another one was shot in the wrist and in the back. The trees surrounding them had no branches left on them. And Private Bradbury and another soldier who had been kind of at the point, they were in danger of being overrun. And so they decided to run back to the opposite end where there were some rocks they could hide behind. The one soldier made it, but Bradbury was hit and he was down. You know, it's like being in the middle of a football field or a baseball field, totally devoid of any cover whatsoever. No rocks, no trees. And the enemy was still fighting at him. Jared called in for artillery, mortars, air support, danger close, which I think people understand that means the bombs are going to be dropping so close to you that if you're not down, the chances are you're going to be killed as well as the enemy. And after calling in the coordinates, that's when Jared handed off the radio to someone else, and that's when he tightened his chin strap. And Chris Cunningham had said, I'm going out to get Bradbury. And Jared answered him back and said, no, he's my boy. I'm going to get him.
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0: And we return to Our American Stories Memorial Day Special and the story of Sergeant First Class Jared Monty. When we last left off, Jared and the group of men he had helped to lead into one of the most dangerous areas of Afghanistan were surrounded by a group of 50 insurgents, outmanned and outgunned. And to add to the situation, Brian J. Bradbury was down and exposed to enemy fire. Jared decided he would expose himself too in order to save his private. Let's return to the story.
1: He ran out to get Bradbury, and he was driven back by the heavy enemy fire. There were at least 50 Taliban firing at them. And then he tried a second time and was driven back a second time. And, you know, not being able to give up and wanting to do the right thing, out he went the third time. That's when he was hit by the RPG and he was killed. And that's what led up to him receiving the Medal of Honor. I haven't gotten through it. Next month will be 15 years, and I'm still stuck in it. No one should lose a child. It's not supposed to happen that way. It's, the parents go first, and the children grieve for them. I'll never forget that night, 9:45 p.m. And I'm sitting watching America's Got Talent, and my doorbell rang, and I saw two men come around the side of the house in uniform, and I knew immediately. You know, you answer the door and you get the government response. We need to inform you that, you know, your son was killed in action. And from that moment on, you're off somewhere. I remember sitting down with them at the dining room table and having a stack of papers shoved in front of me and asked to sign this, sign this, sign this, and you just go through the motions. You don't want to believe what they're saying. You want to think that someone made a mistake. I was so messed up. I mean, his guys, they couldn't believe what happened. Monty was so revered to them that nothing could ever happen to him. To this day, they have the same feeling. I don't think any of them have ever gotten over what happened. He wasn't just, you know, their sergeant. He was their friend. Yeah, I'm your boss and I'm gonna, you know, guide you. But I'm going to be your friend. Back in the States, every weekend, he would either be going to someone's house to help them put in a floor, or he was having a barbecue for them, or if there was a celebration for one of their children, he would be there. He took care of them as if they were, and indeed they were, his brothers. That's where my pride comes in, that he was such a good human being that I wonder if I'm even worthy to be called his father. It's really very, very difficult to understand that a person like this is related to you, never mind being your own son. I wasn't even expecting the truck when they delivered all his stuff from his apartment in New York. The last thing that came off was his truck, and I was like, wow. There was a empty bottle, well, it wasn't quite empty on the floorboards. He liked his chaw, so he always had a bottle with him to spit into. So that was in there. had toothpaste in there, he had mouthwash, he had a toothbrush, he had, yeah, he had a little container of coins, he had, oh Lord, just, you know, a guy's truck. I mean, it's pretty much the same even now, 15 years later, as it was when he left. I've never vacuumed it. It sure needs it, but I just don't want to remove his DNA. I don't want that sucked up by a vacuum cleaner. So, yeah, it's a little messy, but it's him, and he's with me when I drive it. So I don't drive it as much as I used to. It was my everyday vehicle for a while, and then I realized that it had to be preserved, so I got another vehicle, but I still make sure I drive his truck whenever I can, at least once a week, to get it out and running. Some people have said, you know, time heals all wounds. It doesn't. It absolutely doesn't. I'm 15 years in, and it's almost like it happened yesterday. This is the way it is. The way my life is now, you know, there's a door in front of me with my son's name on it. And I'm expecting to be able to open that door and go and visit him and go to sports games with him and go fishing with him and just have him over my house for a barbecue, to hold his kids, my grandkids, on my lap. That's what I expect when I open that door. But when I actually reach out and open that door, it's just totally dark inside. There will be no barbecues in the backyard. There will be no Red Sox games. There will be no fishing trips. There will be no grandkids. I know the Lord works in very mysterious ways, and I know that no matter who you are, when a loved one dies, you always have that question, why God? But I was actually able to answer that question. The whole thing that came about from my son's death, the fact that we now have a charity that places flags on every grave at the National Cemetery in Pourn, every Memorial Day and every Veterans Day, now placing 77,000 flags. The fact that we were able to give out $16,000 in scholarship money this year, the effect that Jared's had on so many people, especially young people, throughout the entire country, indeed in some cases the world, it seems to me that God looked down and he said, you know, Jared, you're doing a fabulous job on that planet, but if you come up here with me, you'll be able to do even more. And that's what he's been doing since he passed. Even more.
0: And a spectacular job by Monty, as always. And my goodness, what a piece of storytelling from Paul Monty. I haven't gotten through it. No one should lose a child. The parent goes first. He wasn't just their sergeant, he said. He was their friend. He was such a good human being. The story of Jared Monty, the story of Paul Monty, here on Our American Stories.
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And we continue with our Memorial Day special all show long here on Our American Stories. This one is a personal story. It happens every Memorial Day. I'm drawn back to a day long before I was born. The day my mother found out her brother was killed in World War II. It was before there were support groups for such things. Before we knew what PTSD was. Before anyone dared to talk about war and the carnage it leaves behind. The war was a defining chapter of my mom's life. Almost every family she knew had at least one son fighting in the war. After Pearl Harbor, my mom told us, men young and old alike rushed to serve their country. Her brother John was one of them. He joined the army at 18, along with several other young men living in her five-story walk-up in West New York, New Jersey. On a sweltering fall day in 1944, months after D-Day, a black government car pulled up in the front of my mom's apartment building. Two serious-looking men got up and walked up to the stoop. My mother, who was nearing her 12th birthday, remembered praying that it would be someone else's apartment door those men would knock on, and felt terrible praying such a prayer. She huddled near the door of her family's apartment, listening to the footsteps as the men walked up the stairs. "Please, not our floor," she prayed. Then the worst thing that could have happened, happened. The men stopped on her floor. "It was John," she told me, crying. "I knew it was John." Within moments, the two men arrived at the door, followed by three knocks. She never heard her mom cry so loud. "It was more of a wail," my mom told us. "It was a sound I never heard from her before or again." Her dad barely cried, but my mom would never see him enjoy his life fully again. He'd lost his only son, his bloodline, his future. John, the uncle I never knew, is buried at the U.S. Military Cemetery in Saint-Laurent, France. A framed picture of that cemetery hangs on my office wall next to a framed Purple Heart citation. For me and millions of Americans, Memorial Day is a sacred day. Yes, it's also the extended weekend that kicks off the summer with hot dogs and picnics too. But mornings on Memorial Day were always about honoring those who paid the ultimate sacrifice serving their country in uniform. The number of Americans and American families like ours who paid that price is well over a million lives lost. More than 25,000 died fighting the Revolutionary War, 36,000 plus in the Korean War, 58,000 in the Vietnam War, 116,000 World War I, 405,000 in World War II, and an astounding 620,000 in the Civil War. To date, over 7,000 Americans have died in the global war on terror. Memorial Day is more than a weekend of fun and sun to so many millions of us. It's personal. That's why it's about, first and foremost, visiting military cemeteries and adorning grave sites with small American flags. Indeed, it was General John A. Logan who started that tradition back on May 30th, 1868, at Arlington National Cemetery, where he and some volunteers decorated the graves of more than 20,000 Union and Confederate soldiers. In 1971, Decoration Day was renamed Memorial Day and became a national holiday to honor all Americans who died serving their country in times of war. In Andrew Carroll's remarkable book, War Letters, Extraordinary Correspondence from American Wars, his foreword included a quote from General William Tecumseh Sherman in a speech he gave in 1880. "There is many a boy here today who looks on war as all glory, but boys, it is all hell. You can bear this warning voice to generations yet to come. I look upon war with horror." Carroll's book is filled with a remarkable array of letters from soldiers to the home front. Many were the last letters that those soldiers, sailors, and airmen ever wrote to their loved ones. Lieutenant Robert E. Mitchell wrote this to his family
on October 6, 1918. We're licking the tar out of the Germans. The spirit of the boys is great, and they're brimming over with confidence. These are stirring times, and regardless of my personal outcome, I'm glad to be a part of it. Lieutenant Mitchell was killed a mere 9 days later. In a letter to his fiancée, Audrey Taylor, on July 6, 1944, Lieutenant Jack Emery wrote these words. I like to sit up these warm, bright nights and watch the white clouds and dark shadows move in the night. That's when I miss you the most. On the nights that I sit up alone, I can feel you close to me. Sometimes we sit and talk. Sometimes I pretend we're just sitting there with our arms all about each other. Lieutenant Emery was shot down 3 days later over Burma. One of the most harrowing letters came from Lieutenant Tommy Kennedy, who was captured and imprisoned on what came to be known as Japanese hell ships in Manila Bay. He scribbled these words to his parents. If I could only have been killed in action, it's so useless to die here from dysentery with no medicine. Write Mary Robertson at Houtsdale Pen. Her son Melville died of dysentery on the 17th of January with his head on my shoulders. We were like brothers. He was buried at sea somewhere off the China coast. I weigh about 90 pounds now, so you can see how we are. I will sign off now, darlings. Please don't grieve too much. I'm not afraid to go, and we'll be waiting for you. Lieutenant Kennedy's last letters were passed from one POW to another. When the final survivors were freed at war's end, Kennedy's parents finally received those letters. It had been 4 years since their teenage son left for the Pacific. 25-year-old Second Lieutenant Jack Lundberg's note to his mother, father, and family was written a few weeks before D-Day. It's what soldiers, airmen, and seamen call their final letter, a last note to loved ones in the event they don't return home from battle. I want you to know how much I love each of you. You mean everything to me. It's the realization of your love that gives me the courage to continue. After thanking them for the sacrifices they made on his behalf, Lieutenant Lundberg closed out his letter with these words. We of the United States have something to fight for. Never more fully have I realized that. There's just no other country with comparable wealth, advancement, or standard of living. The USA is worth a sacrifice. Remember always that I love each of you most fervently, and I am proud of you. Consider Mary, my wife, as having taken my place in the family circle, and watch over each other. Love to my family, Jack. 2.5 weeks after D-Day, Lieutenant Lundberg was the lead navigator on a B-17 mission to bomb the railroads in a small town in France. Hit by German anti-aircraft rounds, Lundberg's plane crashed. His body wasn't recovered until 9 months after his death. In a letter to his mother on September 6, 1950, Private William Geary wrote, I'm in a foxhole writing this letter, still here on the front line. I pray every night. How is the family getting along? Fine, I hope. Well, I spent my birthday here. I'm on a machine gun. I haven't slept for 6 days. I will close hoping to hear from you soon. Your loving son, Bill. He died a few weeks later, not long after his 22nd birthday, an early casualty of the Korean War. Harold's book is filled with letters like these, as well as letters from American families such as mine, who lost a loved one to one of our nation's wars. We families cherish those letters, medals, and photographs that were left behind. They're an enduring memory of a life that could have been, of graduations and weddings and the birth of children missed, and of lives lost preserving all the things we Americans love and that we all too often take for granted. That's why Memorial Day matters to so many of us. It's also why it should matter to all of us. My personal story of Memorial Day and what it means to me here on Our American Stories.

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12: President Trump says negotiations with Iran are moving in the right direction. In a Truth Social post, the president said it will only be a great deal for all or no deal at all. He went on to say that if a deal isn't reached, then it will be back to the battlefront and shooting, but bigger and stronger than ever before, and nobody wants that. Over the weekend, Trump said both sides must take their time and get

0: President Trump joined millions around the country in honoring those who made the ultimate sacrifice for the nation. He spoke at Arlington National Cemetery to mark Memorial Day. Trump remembered those who fell before the country declared its independence 250 years ago. He also took part in a wreath-laying ceremony at the Tomb of the Unknown Soldier. Members of the 3rd U.S. Infantry Regiment, also known as the Old Guard, placed hundreds of thousands of American flags on the graves at Arlington National ahead of the Memorial Day weekend. It's part of a long-standing tradition known as Flags In. Millions along the East Coast tried to salvage one day of sunshine on the final day of the holiday. Thunderstorms pretty much washed out events and celebrations for the holiday over the weekend. NASA will give an update on Tuesday on its plans to build a moon base. In a statement, the agency says it intends to share moon base plans and highlight progress toward a sustained presence on the lunar surface. NASA is building off the success of the recent Artemis II mission around the moon with its ambitious plan to create a permanent base. It hopes to have that base up and running within the next 7 years. The New York Knicks are heading back to the NBA Finals for the first time since 1999. New York wiped out the Cleveland Cavaliers 130-93 in Game 4 to complete a four-game sweep in the Eastern Conference Finals. The Knicks will take on either the Oklahoma City Thunder or San Antonio Spurs as they aim to win their first title since 1973. I'm Tammy Trujillo.
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0: Last night, a blown call changed everything. 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
11: The U.S. military has carried out what is calling self-defensive strikes against Iranian missile launch sites and naval assets near the Strait of Hormuz. U.S. Central Command spokesperson Timothy Hawkins told CNN the action was taken to protect U.S. personnel from imminent threats posed by Iranian forces. He said the strikes targeted missile positions as well as Iranian boats attempting to lay naval mines in the area. Hawkins added that U.S. forces are defending their troops while exercising restraint during the ongoing ceasefire. The risk of a catastrophic explosion at a chemical plant in Southern California is being diminished, but over 15,000 residents are still under evacuation orders. Orange County Fire Chief T.J. McGovern says the worst-case scenario has been resolved, but emphasized that crews still face risks involving fire, minor explosions, and potential chemical spills. The emergency started with a vapor release at one of the tanks at GKN Aerospace last Thursday. President Trump is set to get his annual physical on Tuesday. He'll travel to Walter Reed National Military Medical Center in Maryland for the routine checkup. Last year, doctors diagnosed Trump with chronic venous insufficiency, a common condition causing mild swelling in his lower legs. The White House says Trump will also spend time with service members and staff at Walter Reed in recognition of their service, professionalism, and dedication to the nation. The New York Knicks are headed back to the NBA Finals for the first time since 1999. New York throttled the Cleveland Cavaliers 130-93 in Game 4, completing a four-game sweep in the Eastern Conference Finals. The Knicks will take on either the Oklahoma City Thunder or the San Antonio Spurs as they aim to win their first title since 1973. The nation spent this Memorial Day reflecting on the lives of those who made the ultimate sacrifice while serving in the armed forces. What we now know as Memorial Day started as a way to honor those who fought and died in the Civil War. It was originally called Decoration Day and first established by General John Logan in 1868. The name Memorial Day was first used in 1882. I'm Tammy Trujillo.
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13: I'm Michelle McPhee, and in my new podcast, Kingdom of Fraud, I'm unraveling the strangest criminal alliance I've ever reported on, a polygamist from Utah and an L.A. Armenian businessman.
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16: Senator Cory Booker is criticizing President Trump's handling of Iran and the deal that is reportedly close. More from Mark Mayfield.
17: The New Jersey Democrat told CNN's State of the Union the president has gotten the U.S. into a situation that's worse than it was before.
18: So we haven't had an official briefing, but this is what I'm seeing that has me so outraged right now, is the president said he went into this to deal with their nuclear program. This does not deal with that.
17: Booker argued that Iran didn't have enriched uranium before Trump's first term, but now they have it because of him. He also claimed the deal the U.S. is reportedly near to making with Iran would give Iran more money to fund their terrorist proxies. Booker went on to say Iran has put America in a stalemate and the president has been played as a fool. I'm Mark Mayfield.
16: Sunday, President Trump said a deal with Iran was largely negotiated, but Monday he appeared a bit more guarded. In a Truth Social post, the president said it will only be a great deal for all or no deal at all. He went on to say that if a deal isn't reached, then it will be back to the battlefront and shooting, but bigger and stronger than ever before. And nobody wants that. Senator Booker says the Democratic Party desperately needs new leadership, speaking on CNN's State of the Union Sunday. The New Jersey Democrat said there also needs to be a new vision for the party. He pointed to candidates like Georgia Senator John Ossoff, Texas Senate candidate James Tallarico, and North Carolina Senate candidate Roy Cooper as leaders who care more about people than party. Long Island Congressman Tom Suozzi is urging Republicans to back his bipartisan legislation that would block President Trump's newly created anti-weaponization fund.
19: Nobody supports this idea, especially in the context of all the problems Americans are facing with the cost of living. They don't want to see a $1.8 billion fund to pay people that beat up cops.
16: Democrats and Republicans are questioning whether the taxpayer funds could be used by people who were involved in the January 6th, 2021 attack on the Capitol. That's politics. I'm Chris Caraggio.

0: Hello, I'm Robert Smigel. I did lots of things. Cartoons on SNL, Conan stuff, Triumph the Insult comic dogs, some movies. But now I'm past my peak. 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
11: The U.S. military has carried out what it's calling self-defensive strikes against Iranian missile launch sites and naval assets near the Strait of Hormuz. U.S. Central Command spokesperson Timothy Hawkins told CNN the action was taken to protect U.S. personnel from imminent threats posed by Iranian forces. He said the strikes targeted missile positions as well as Iranian boats attempting to lay naval mines in the area. Hawkins added that U.S. forces are defending their troops while exercising restraint during the ongoing ceasefire. The risk of a catastrophic explosion at a chemical plant in Southern California is being diminished, but over 15,000 residents are still under evacuation orders. Orange County Fire Chief T.J. McGovern says the worst-case scenario has been resolved, but emphasized that crews still face risks involving fire, minor explosions, and potential chemical spills. The emergency started with a vapor release at one of the tanks at GKN Aerospace last Thursday. President Trump is set to get his annual physical on Tuesday. He'll travel to Walter Reed National Military Medical Center in Maryland for the routine checkup. Last year, doctors diagnosed Trump with chronic venous insufficiency, a common condition causing mild swelling in his lower legs. The White House says Trump will also spend time with service members and staff at Walter Reed in recognition of their service, professionalism, and dedication to the nation. The New York Knicks are headed back to the NBA Finals for the first time since 1999. New York throttled the Cleveland Cavaliers 130-93 in Game 4, completing a four-game sweep in the Eastern Conference Finals. The Knicks will take on either the Oklahoma City Thunder or the San Antonio Spurs as they aim to win their first title since 1973. The nation spent this Memorial Day reflecting on the lives of those who made the ultimate sacrifice while serving in the armed forces. What we now know as Memorial Day started as a way to honor those who fought and died in the Civil War. It was originally called Decoration Day and first established by General John Logan in 1868. The name Memorial Day was first used in 1882. I'm Tammy Trujillo.
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6: U.S. military says self-defense strikes have been carried out against Iranian missile launch sites and naval assets near the Strait of Hormuz. Mark Mayfield reports.
7: CENTCOM spokesman Timothy Hawkins told CNN that the action was taken to protect U.S. personnel from imminent threats posed by Iranian forces. He said the strikes targeted missile positions as well as Iranian boats attempting to lay naval mines in the area. Hawkins added that U.S. forces are defending their troops while exercising restraint during the ongoing ceasefire. I'm Mark Mayfield.
6: The risk of a catastrophic explosion at a chemical tank in Southern California is over. The incident started Thursday at the GKN Aerospace facility, where Orange County fire officials reported a vapor release. On Monday, officials confirmed the most serious threat had been successfully prevented. Orange County Fire Chief T.J. McGovern, though, emphasized that crews are still facing risks involving fire, minor explosions, and potential chemical spills. The head of the World Health Organization says medical responders are trying to play catch-up with the deadly outbreak of Ebola in Central Africa. The virus has so far killed at least 220 people. It's centered in the Democratic Republic of Congo, with neighboring countries at risk. Aid groups say they don't have enough equipment to effectively protect health workers or to safely bury the bodies of victims. NASA is set to give an update today about its plans to build a moon base. In a statement, the agency says it will share moon base plans and highlight progress toward a sustained presence on the lunar surface. NASA is building off the success of the recent Artemis II mission around the moon with its ambitious plan to create a permanent base. It hopes to have that base up and running in the next 7 years. The New York Knicks are headed to the NBA Finals for the first time since 1999. New York completed a four-game sweep in the Eastern Conference Finals, beating the Cleveland Cavaliers 130-93. The Knicks will take on either the Oklahoma City Thunder or San Antonio Spurs as they aim to win their first title since 1973. I'm Tammy Trujillo.
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0: Memorial Day is marked around the country with wreath ceremonies and flags being placed at grave sites.
1: We owe our liberty, our self-government, the glories of our history and our very nation itself to the generations who paid for it with everything they had, the ultimate sacrifice.
0: At Arlington National Cemetery outside Washington, President Trump laying a wreath at the tomb of the unknown soldier and later making remarks.
1: We honor those who fell so that our republic might stand, those who died so that our nation could live, those who gave up their sacred light on earth so that the sublime light of American freedom would shine forever and ever.
0: Trump also paid tribute to Gold Star families in attendance who lost loved ones.
1: They've not just made the ultimate sacrifice, they've offered the ultimate proof that we Americans do indeed love liberty.
0: Also with the president, his vice president, J.D. Vance, Secretary of Defense, Pete Hegseth, other members of the military and of his cabinet. I'm Julie Walker.
2: It's 16 till. When we return on America in the Morning, questions are mounting over President Trump's thousands of stock trades this year after these messages.
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2: It's 14 till. America in the Morning continues. Vice President J.D. Vance is expected to host state attorneys general at the White House today for a meeting on his task force on fraud. It's the latest move by Vance to cement his role as the face of the administration's efforts to combat fraud after President Trump tapped him to lead the new initiative in March. Politico is reporting that while Republican attorneys general were invited to the event about a week ago, invites were sent to Democrat attorneys general on Friday with a deadline to RSVP by Saturday. Earlier this month, the DOJ's new fraud division executed at least 22 search warrants against daycare centers in Maine, and indictments were handed down to 15 people in Minnesota for fraud schemes, allegedly involving millions of dollars in Medicaid funds. There's confusion at the Food and Drug Administration over a new policy that breaks with requirements for new nicotine products. Correspondent Jennifer King explains.
4: The Associated Press has learned officials at the FDA were blindsided by a recent policy change allowing more e-cigarettes and nicotine pouches to hit the U.S. market. The new vaping guidelines allow sales while products are under scientific review, but before they are authorized, and bypasses a federally required period for public comment and revisions. It happened just a few days before the resignation of former FDA Commissioner Marty McCarry, who was under pressure from vaping lobbyists. At around the same time, the agency okayed new fruit-flavored vape products. Former FDA official Mitch Zeller says it begs the question of whether the true subject matter experts may have actually opposed the policy and were ordered to do it anyway. Jennifer King, Washington.
2: There are renewed questions being raised after a government report showed thousands of stock trades that were made on behalf of President Trump so far this year. Ben Thomas reports that many of these trades involve companies directly affected by the president's policies.
10: Recent presidents have stayed away from trading stocks in companies whose fortunes they could change with the stroke of a pen. But President Trump has shattered that precedent. A report filed with the Office of Government Ethics reveals more than 3,600 buy and sell orders in the first quarter of this year. They include as much as $6 million in NVIDIA.
11: I'm very grateful that the U.S. government, the Trump administration, has approved licenses for us to export H-20s to China.
10: That's CEO Jensen Huang last August. The president's portfolio also includes Apple, Boeing, and Tesla, and the CEOs of all four accompanied Trump on his visit to China. The Trump Organization says the portfolio is managed by third parties, and the president has no say in what stocks are bought or sold. I'm Ben Thomas.
2: An MIT professor finds an old phototype invention in his garage, decides to 3D print it, and it may just be the best new tech of the year. The new old tech guy Chuck Palm has that story.
12: Finally, a tech story that has nothing to do with AI and everything to do with patients. In 1985, a Polaroid engineer named Bill Freeman read an ad in Scientific American magazine. $10,000 prize for the best idea in clothing and textiles. He sent in something very unusual, a three-sided zipper. Not a zipper for your jacket, a zipper that could make a floppy piece of material instantly rigid, like a tent, chairs, bags. Any material that you could carry flat would be locked into shape when you zip it. But the judges passed. Freeman filed a patent anyway and stuck the prototype in his garage. 40 years later, MIT dug it out. Their lab took Freeman's idea, now a professor at the same institution, and built it with a 3D printer, and they call it the Y-Zipper. It now has hundreds of uses. Wrap it around a medical wrist cast, and the patient can loosen it during the day and lock it up at night. Attach a motor, and a robot changes the lengths of its own legs mid-stride. 3D printers made this tech real today. A 3D zipper that was tech before its time looks like it's finally come of age. Sometimes the best ideas in tech just need 40 years to find their moment. Visit thenewoldtechguy.com. I'm Chuck Palm.
2: Tuesday Sports is in with America in the Morning's Robert Workman.
13: NBA, the Knicks completed a four-game sweep of the Cavaliers in the Eastern Conference Final, 130-93. They led by as many as 45 last night, winning their 11th game in a row in these playoffs. Coach Mike Brown says everybody played a part.
14: I mean, I could say a lot about our team individually, especially 33 assists on 48 baskets, but, you know, our bench was fantastic.
13: New York is the first team to win three series-clinching games by 30 points or more in a single postseason, and they're heading to the NBA Finals for the first time since 1999. On the ice, Game 3 of the Eastern Conference Finals in Montreal, the Hurricanes clipped the Canadiens 3-2 in overtime for a 2-1 lead in that series. That's back-to-back OT victories for Carolina. Baseball, Tatsuya Imai and the Tattoos combined for the first no-hitter in the majors in over a year as the Astros routed the Rangers 9-0. Christian Walker homered for the fourth time in the last 3 days and drove in three. The last no-no was in September of 2024. Phillies blanked the Padres 3-0. Jesus Luzardo and friends scattered five hits. Kyle Schwarber hit his league-leading 21st dinger. Pirates edged the Cubs 2-1. Chicago has now dropped 9 in a row. Orioles outlasted the Rays 9-7 in 13 innings. This one was 2-2 through 9. But both teams scored in the 11th, the 12th, and the 13th innings. Colton Cowser ending it with his second walk-off homer in as many days. Nationals knocked 6 balls out of the park in a 10-2 romp over the Guardians. Curtis Meade hit 2 of them. Wins for the Mariners, Dodgers, Yankees, Diamondbacks, Marlins, Reds, White Sox, and Brewers. And at the French Open, a good day for the seeds, including a couple of top Americans, men's 5th seed Ben Shelton, and women's number 6 Amanda Anisimova, both straight set winners. That's Tuesday Sports.
2: Thank you, sir. 7 till. The Force may be fading at the box office. That and more when America in the Morning returns after these messages.
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2: It's 5 till. America in the Morning continues. Monday's American Music Awards featured some hit makers from the past and some surprising winners. Entertainment reporter Kevin Carr has a recap.
26: The stars were out for the American Music Awards, which took place in Las Vegas with Queen Latifah as host.
27: Welcome to the 52nd annual American Music Awards, ladies and gentlemen. We're about to tear it up here tonight.
26: Taylor Swift went into the night with 8 nominations, but Sabrina Carpenter, who had 7, took home Album of the Year for Man's Best Friend. She also won Best Female Pop Artist and Best Pop Album. But the biggest winner was K-pop. BTS, returning to the music scene after 4 years off for mandated military service in Korea, won Artist of the Year, and their song Swim won Song of the Summer.
28: Thank you. It's an honor to have this precious award once again after everybody done their military service.
26: Also from the K-pop world, the singing voices of Huntrix won Song of the Year for their K-pop Demon Hunter single, Golden.
29: We're going up,
26: the movie soundtrack also won Soundtrack of the Year. New Artist of the Year went to the global girl group Cat's Eye.
0: We want to give a special shout out to BTS tonight for inspiring us to represent our culture at a global scale.
26: They also won Breakthrough Pop Artist and Best Video for Gnarly. 80s rocker Billy Idol received a Lifetime Achievement Award and performed live at the event.
1: I've been able to live my dream, and it's really all because of you.
26: A full list of winners is available at theamas.com. I'm Kevin Carr.
2: The NBA's two-time reigning top player and a former three-time MVP headline the list of this year's best basketball stars, correspondent Gethin Coolball reports.
3: Shai Gilgeous-Alexander of Oklahoma City and Nikola Jokic of Denver were unanimous first-team All-NBA selections this season, while San Antonio's Victor Wembanyama missed joining them in that club by one vote. Wembanyama, the Los Angeles Lakers' Luka Doncic, and Detroit's Cade Cunningham completed the All-NBA first team, the NBA said Sunday while releasing the vote totals. Boston's Jaylen Brown, the LA Clippers' Kawhi Leonard, Cleveland's Donovan Mitchell, Houston's Kevin Durant, and New York's Jalen Brunson were named second-team All-NBA selections. I'm Gethin Coolball.
2: It's hard to call a movie that brought in $82 million in ticket sales in its opening holiday weekend a flop. But when it comes to Star Wars, the newest piece of the Empire isn't faring as well as its predecessors. Star Wars The Mandalorian and Grogu is officially Disney's lowest-ever Star Wars film opening. It has so far tallied less than 2018's Solo, A Star Wars Story, which at $84 million was the previous lowest opening Star Wars project in the era of Disney Star Wars releases. And this comes as The Mandalorian series is the most watched original show on Disney Plus, with more than 1.3 billion hours watched globally. But don't feel too bad for Star Wars. The franchise grosses more than $1 billion in retail sales each year, even without a new title arriving in theaters. That's our show for today, Tuesday, May 26th, 2026. America in the Morning is produced by Jeff McKay. I'm John Trout. This is Westwood One.
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4: Good morning, 459ers. Coming up over the next half hour during the WHO Radio Morning Farm Show, I will take a look at farm news. Now, Nathan Fisher is going to have a look at the latest market information, all brought to you by Hertz Farm Management and Real Estate Services. And at 5:38 this morning, it's the WHO Morning News with Jeff Angelo. And Jeff will take a look at the latest headlines and the news that you need to know. I also want to remind you the groups and tractor numbers have been assigned for the 2026 WHO Radio Great Iowa Tractor Ride. All groups have been assigned based on previous years as well as tractor speed. You can find all that information at whoradio.com. You'll also see the routes for day one as well as day two. The 2026 WHO Radio Great Iowa Tractor Ride will be headquartered at the Webster County Fairgrounds just south of Fort Dodge, June 21st. Through the 24th. Let's check in now with the WHO Radio Newsroom.
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5: It's 5 o'clock and only partly cloudy. You can see a little bit of lightning way up to the north. Looks like northern Iowa is getting some thunderstorms here. No, 64 degrees. I'm Wendy Wild. Here's what's trending on WHO. The U.S. military carrying out what it calls self-defense strikes against Iranian missile launch sites and naval assets near the Strait of Hormuz, according to U.S. Central Command. They say the action was taken to protect U.S. military personnel from imminent threats posed by Iranian forces. A push to make E15 ethanol gas blend year-round all the time across the U.S. is getting some pushback in Washington.
6: We're getting a lot of resistance in the Senate. This is not a Republican versus Democrat issue. It most certainly is an oil refinery versus ethanol producer issue.
5: U.S. Senator Joni Ernst of Iowa, the U.S. House did pass a farm bill that included year-round E15, but the Senate will now have to pass that. Ernst was interviewed by Jeff Angelo on the WHO Morning News. Former Des Moines Public School Superintendent Ian Roberts scheduled for sentencing this week, Friday. Roberts has pleaded guilty to one count of making a false statement to gain employment and a count of being an illegal alien in possession of a firearm. He was arrested by ICE agents last year and faces up to 20 years in prison. NASA will give an update today about its plans to build a base on the moon. NASA says it intends to share moon base plans and highlight their progress today in about a few hours from now this afternoon. Hopes to have the base up and running within the next 7 years. It's 5:02 now from the Hertz Farm Real Estate Services Farm Desk. 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
7: Good morning. Looking at how grain and livestock commodity markets traded on Friday, last day of trade before we went into the holiday weekend. The July corn was a penny stronger Friday, 463 and a quarter. September up 1 1/4, 469 3/4. And December new crop up a penny and a half, 486 and a half. Soybeans also slightly higher as they closed on Friday, July up 2 1/4 cents, 11.96 and a half. August beans up 1 1/2, 11.95. And for November, they gained just 1 cent, 11.87 3/4. The July wheat down 1 1/4, 6.46 1/4. And hard red winter wheat July fell 5 cents Friday, 6.82. Live cattle were mixed on Friday, June up 15 cents, 249.30. August 25 cents higher, October though fell 23 cents, 230.72. Feeder cattle all in the red. They were down the limit on Thursday and at times Friday were even past the normal limit with expanded trading limits on Friday. But feeders do close for August down $6.67, $3.49.85. And September fell $6.48. That'll pick up when trade opens today at $3.46.90. Lean hogs mixed at the end of last week. June up 62 cents, $95.75. July gained 38 cents. August 15 in the red at $100.08, and October down 28 cents on Friday. I'm Nathan Fisher at the Hertz Real Estate Services Farm Desk, where we speak farm on News Radio 1040 WHO.
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17: It's Mike Elliott. I was scrolling through my phone the other day, and I opened up the Awaken 180 app, and I saw all my numbers from last year and what I was able to accomplish, down 30-plus pounds in just 7 weeks. Got to tell you, I'm still pretty proud of myself for that. And on the app, they track all of your numbers. It wasn't the weight loss that hit me. It wasn't even the 6% body fat that I lost that hit me. It was the fact that those numbers went down, but my muscle mass didn't go down. 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
5: Degrees, a few clouds, and some flashes of lightning up to the north. There are some thunderstorms up in farther northern Iowa, from Ames up to the actually Minnesota border right now. I'm Wendy Wild. Our next update at 5:30. Breaking news and severe weather as it happens on Des Moines News, Weather and Traffic Station, News Radio 1040 WHO.
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4: Good morning and welcome to the WHO Radio Morning Farm Show. I'm Dwayne Murley. I will have a look at farm news, and Nathan Fisher is going to have a look at the markets coming up.
18: How might projected increases in dairy production this year and next?
19: For 2026, we raised our production forecast by 100 million pounds. And for 2027, we're looking at a year-over-year increase, currently forecast at just about 600 million pounds up from this year.
18: Along with export demand for U.S. milk products impact USDA's May price forecast for milk products and classes in 2026 and 2027. According to World Agricultural Outlook Board Chair Mark Jekinowski,
19: our cheese price for 2026 held steady this month, but our butter price did decline. We'd lowered our forecast by about 9 cents per pound, which I think is just going to make us even more competitive in those markets overseas.
18: All class and all milk price forecasts for this year rose from the previous month. However, class 4 and all milk price forecasts were lowered for 2027.
19: In terms of dairy product trade, globally, we're continuing to be very competitive in butter and cheese markets, seeing really good export growth for both butter and cheese. That shows up in our balance sheet as fat basis exports up about 800 million pounds this month for 2026. That's mainly, again, butter and cheese on a fat basis export. So we expect that to continue into 2027. So our fat basis export forecast for next year is at 20.5 billion pounds, up about 200 million pounds year over year. And then on a skim solids basis, we also raised our export forecast for this year, up 300 million pounds. That's driven mainly by cheese exports. And we expect that to continue into 2027 as well. Our skim solid basis export forecast is at 49.8 billion pounds. That's up half a billion pounds year over year. For 2027, our price forecasts for cheese and butter are forecast to be up a bit year over year. Our cheese price forecast is up about 7 cents per pound year over year. Butter price forecast for next year is up 10 cents per pound year over year. And then on the other hand, the dry products, non-fat dry and dry whey, we anticipate those markets to come a little bit more into balance. Still high, but off of record high prices. So our non-fat dry milk price for 2027, we have forecasted $1.58 per pound, down 20 cents year over year, and dry whey at 64 cents per pound, down 3 cents year over year. With those very strong non-fat dry milk prices, that contributes directly to strong Class 4 prices. So for 2026, we raised our Class 4 price by $1.35 per hundredweight. It's now at $19.95 per hundredweight. For 2027, we expect to give up most of those gains we made this month. We anticipate year-over-year Class 4 prices to be down about $1.35 per hundredweight, down to $18.60. We raised our Class 3 price forecast for 2026, driven by strength in whey markets. So that's at $17 per hundredweight. Next year, we see some strength into raising our Class 3 price forecast by about 55 cents per hundredweight to $17.55 per hundredweight. And the all milk price for 2026, we currently have forecast at $21.25 per hundredweight. And we see that weakening just a bit next year. 2027, our forecast is at $20.95 per hundredweight.
18: I'm Rod Bain reporting for the U.S. Department of Agriculture in Washington, D.C.
4: USDA's Secretary of Agriculture Brooke Rollins said the administration plans to accelerate permitting for fertilizer projects and revive a grant program to support domestic production. The effort could increase U.S. fertilizer output by approximately 4.5 million tons annually, and that would benefit an estimated 400,000 producers across 290 million acres of farmland.
18: An update on efforts to expand domestic fertilizer production, short-term and long, at USDA headquarters Tuesday.
0: The Blue Point project in Louisiana. Within 45 days, we should see permitting wrapped up on this project to build a $3.7 billion ammonia plant, which, when opened, will become the world's largest ammonia plant.
18: Agriculture Secretary Brooke Rollins, joined by other cabinet and congressional members, also announced the resumption of USDA's fertilizer production expansion program, expediting projects previously stalled by regulations.
0: I think that this is a really important long-term step, but we're taking these steps immediately to get to the goal of reshoring all fertilizer to our country.
18: A future action, now under congressional consideration, a USDA input economist that would lead a team heading department efforts in fertilizer market transparency.
0: We'll be assisting the higher impact awardees with project completion. For example, an $80 million investment in Washington State under this program that was stalled was projected to produce 700,000 tons annually of hydrogen ammonia fertilizer that will support over 200 jobs. We expect construction to begin this year. Another example, because these FPET projects were all over from small to big, the small ones are important too as we talk about deconsolidating and deregulating and having smaller alongside larger. A $3.9 million project in Iowa will host a ribbon cutting this summer, specifically to work to expand domestic organic fertilizer production capacity through large-scale composting and nutrient processing.
18: I'm Rod Bain reporting for the U.S. Department of Agriculture in Washington, D.C.
4: March trade data showed that consumers continued to buy beef despite high prices. Tyler Cousins, director of the Livestock Market Information Center, said the beef demand index jumped significantly in early 2026.
20: The Livestock Market Information Center calculates retail all-fresh beef demand index, and that was reporting a strong first quarter for 2026 with an index value of 147. This index value actually increased 10 points, or about 7% from the prior year, so a big jump there. Now, if we look at this from a historical perspective over the last 7 years since 2019, on the first quarter basis side of things, the all-fresh retail beef demand index actually increased 41 points. That's an increase of about 39% over the last 7 years.
4: The jump in demand happened despite prices that continued rising in the first quarter.
20: Now, stepping back, the rise in the all-fresh beef demand index during the first quarter 2026 occurred while the all-fresh beef retail price averaged $9.55 per pound. So that was a record and actually an increase of $1.25 or 15% from the previous year. Also, more recently, the April all-fresh retail beef price was a record at $9.64. That was actually an increase of $1.14 per pound, or 13% from last year. The record all fresh retail beef price April was largely driven by records for ground beef, which was $7.06 per pound in April. Roasts were also a record at $9.41 per pound in April. And we also saw a record for steaks at $13.02 in April.
4: A significant factor in the beef market could be drought in several of the biggest production areas.
20: The latest drought monitor map actually shows that 76% of the U.S. was experiencing dryness or drought conditions. Now, we have to keep this in mind that at the last year, at the same time, only 55% was experiencing dryness or drought. As noted by USDA on May 12th, approximately 62% of the cattle inventory is within an area experiencing drought, compared to 29% at the same time last year. So a 33% increase in drought across the cattle country.
4: Again, that is Tyler Cousins, director of the Livestock Market Information Center. 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
25: We have a string of sunny days in our forecast this week, with temperatures above normal for this time of year. Sunny today, the high 88. That's more than 10 degrees above normal. Tonight, partly cloudy, low 61. Tomorrow, sunny, high 89. It looks like another nice weekend ahead, with mostly sunny days and highs in the low to mid 80s. That's the WHO weather. I'm Jamie Grout.
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4: 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Higher diesel prices are squeezing margins up and down the food supply chain. That squeeze is especially challenging for food banks across the country. Annette Hacker, the Chief Communications and Strategy Officer at the Iowa Food Bank, said the rising fuel prices are pushing the cost of acquiring food higher too.
28: Fuel costs affect the food coming in the door because, of course, the food we source has to come here on a truck, and fuel prices affect that, as well as food going out the door that we deliver free to the doorsteps of our 700 partners across 55 Iowa counties. So bottom line, food costs more. It costs more to get it here. It costs more to get it out the door, and more Iowans need help with food than ever before.
4: Hacker said food bank trucks drive approximately 270,000 miles each year, and it's hard to cut costs or adjust routes.
28: We're down to not much flexibility at all. In the last couple of years, we've streamlined our routes, and we're very efficient with the routes in terms of every truck leaves here fully loaded, and they're loaded according to every stop they're going to make. Some of them come back also with product on them if we have product donations in certain areas of the state. So we're about as lean and mean as we can get. There's nothing we can do about fuel prices, and there's really not a lot we can do to change our routes, because we are committed to free delivery to the doorsteps of our partners, and we have a lot of them, and a service area that covers 30,000 square miles, and a mission that needs to get accomplished.
4: The extra money the country's food banks have to spend on fuel could go towards a lot of food.
28: We are still sourcing as much food as we can to try to meet the growing demand. However, like any expense to our budget, we look at this extra $5,000 a month we're spending on fuel. We look at any expense like that and think that could be food. That could be 8,300 plus meals. And of course, we'd far rather spend our budget on food than fuel. We hope fuel prices level off here sooner than later, but it doesn't look very promising, does it?
4: She said food banks across the country appreciate the public's help in getting food out the door.
28: We just really appreciate everyone who advocates for our neighbors facing hunger and who recognize this is a very real problem across our country. There's no community in this country that is not affected by food insecurity. So we appreciate the people who recognize that. We appreciate our partners so much who are on the front line directly handing that food to our neighbors facing hunger. And we can end hunger if we work together.

0: side of the story.
1: Several years ago, we asked the question, why don't we use more Metribuzin? Because Metribuzin actually exploits one of the very few weaknesses in the resistance profile of water hemp.
0: The weakness has to do with the way that triazine herbicides like Metribuzin work. Now, it's a group 5 herbicide, and these herbicides can work in two different ways.
1: We use what's called symmetrical, and we use asymmetrical. So asymmetrical triazine, all that means is that the nitrogen atoms in the phenyl ring of that molecule are symmetrically distributed around that ring. Very common example of asymmetrical triazine is atrazine. When an asymmetrical triazine, the only thing that means is that those nitrogen atoms now are not symmetrically distributed around the ring. And the most common example that we have of a non-symmetrical or asymmetrical triazine is Metribuzin. All right, so where are we going with this?
0: The significance, according to Hager, is the most triazine-resistant water hemp in the Midwest cannot be controlled by symmetrical triazines like atrazine, but they can be controlled by asymmetrical triazines like Metribuzin.
1: So again, our summary is the PPO resistance is really limiting the residual activity that we can get from many of our soil-applied products in soybean. Quite honestly, folks, I think we're missing something with Metribuzin. I think that still can give us an option. Is it going to last the entire season? No. Is it going to control every other species in the field? Hell, Metribuzin never did before. Why do we think it will now? Never killed a velvet leaf or cockleburr that I know of. But if Amaranthus is your target species, that might be something that you want to think about.
0: Hager says that Metribuzin is probably going to be a cheaper option than other products in the marketplace. And again, it can work to control water hemp. Rising diesel fuel and fertilizer prices are increasing financial pressure on U.S. farmers. Energy costs have climbed in recent weeks amid global trade tensions, as well as uncertainty surrounding tariffs and overseas shipping routes. Higher natural gas prices have also increased fertilizer production costs, especially for nitrogen products heavily used by corn growers. Agricultural economists say that many row crop producers are already operating with thin profit margins after several months of lower corn and soybean prices. Now, diesel prices, they're affecting everything from field work to grain transportation, adding expenses across the supply chain. The American Farm Bureau Federation has said that elevated input costs continue to limit profitability for many farms, despite improved planting conditions in parts of the Midwest. Now, market analysts have said that producers may reduce fertilizer applications or delay equipment purchases if costs remain elevated through the growing season. The USDA announced new steps aimed at expanding domestic fertilizer production and lowering input costs for American farmers. USDA Secretary of Agriculture Brooke Rollins said the administration plans to accelerate permitting for fertilizer projects and revive a grant program to support domestic production. 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
3: It's 5:31, 64 degrees and partly cloudy. I'm Wendy Wild. Here's what's trending on WHO. The United States has launched self-defense strikes against Iran.
4: U.S. CENTCOM said the U.S. conducted self-defense strikes in southern Iran to protect troops from threats posed by Iranian forces. They said targets included missile launch sites and Iranian boats who were trying to lay down mines. Speaking at a Memorial Day remembrance at the Pentagon, the president praised U.S. military forces in the fight.
5: These incredible men and women gave their lives to ensure that the world's number one state sponsor of terror will never have a nuclear weapon. Oh, and they won't.
4: John Stolness, Washington.
3: Jeff Angelo has more on those self-defense strikes next on the WHO Morning News. The Iowa primary election is 1 week from today, Tuesday, June 2nd, and there are multiple candidates running for some high-profile Iowa races, including governor, U.S. Senate, and Congress.
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3: Jamie Fitzgerald is Polk County Auditor. The purpose of the primary is to narrow the field of candidates down to one per major political party for the November ballot. And in Iowa, there are only two major political parties.
6: You have two options. You can vote the Republican ballot or the Democratic ballot. Iowa law requires you, because you're picking your party's nominees, they require you to be a party member at least for a day. You can change back anytime you want.
3: Early voting is open through Friday at the new location at 2309.

0: Euclid Avenue in Des Moines, as well as Saturday, 7:30 a.m. till 3:30 p.m. Two Iowa students are in this year's Scripps National Spelling Bee. It starts this morning in Washington, D.C. From Ankeny, a 14-year-old eighth grader, Caleb Devan, and from Marion, which is just north of Cedar Rapids, 11-year-old Milena Eichwald. Final bee will be this Thursday night. Now, 5:33. 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
1: Good morning. Looking at how grain and livestock commodity markets traded on Friday, last day of trade before we went into the holiday weekend. The July corn was a penny stronger Friday, 463 and a quarter. September up 1 1/4, 469 and 3/4. And December new crop up a penny and a half, 486 and a half. Soybeans also slightly higher as they closed on Friday, July up 2 1/4 cents, 11.96 and a half. August beans up 1 1/2, 11.95. And for November, they gained just 1 cent, 11.87 and 3/4. The July wheat down 1 1/4, 6.46 and a quarter. And hard red winter wheat July fell 5 cents Friday, 6.82. Live cattle were mixed on Friday, June up 15 cents, 249.30. August 25 cents higher. October, though, fell 23 cents, 230.72. Feeder cattle all in the red. They were down the limit on Thursday, and at times Friday were even past the normal limit with expanded trading limits on Friday. But feeders do close for August down $6.67, $3.49.85, and September fell $6.48. That'll pick up when trade opens today at $3.46.90. Lean hogs mixed at the end of last week. June up 62 cents, $95.75. July gained 38 cents. August 15 in the red at $100.08, and October down 28 cents on Friday. I'm Nathan Fisher at the Hertz Real Estate Services Farm Desk, where we speak farm on News Radio 1040 WHO.
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0: Oh, look at that. The sun already up. Just a few clouds and 64 degrees. I'm Wendy Wildar. Next update at 6. Breaking news and severe weather as it happens on Des Moines News, Weather and Traffic Station. 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
27: And just like that, it's a Tuesday, May 26, 2026, and it feels that way, right? If you had a day off, suddenly you're like, what? It's Tuesday. Good morning. Jeff Angelo back with you on the WHO Radio Morning News. Thank you for kicking off your Tuesday with me, and hope you had a fantastic Memorial Day weekend. On social media, you saw that the Queen and I combined events, had a lot of fun over the weekend, but also went to an emotional and wonderful Memorial Day service at Ankeny Memorial Gardens. 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Give it a follow, Jeff Angelo Radio on Instagram. You heard right just a minute ago. We have ended our Grand in Your Hand cash contest. Aw, no keyword, aw. Just for this week, because we have something coming for you that is spectacular beginning next week. It is the America 250 giveaway. iHeartRadio celebrating America 250 with you. We will give away $2,500 four times a day. 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Give you a keyword. And this keyword will occur at 8 in the morning, 11 in the morning, 2 in the afternoon, and 5 in the afternoon. Four chances to win $2,500 on this radio station, iHeart radio stations across the country. That cash giveaway, the America 250 cash giveaway, will get underway next Monday. I seriously, in tracking the news throughout the weekend, thought that I was going to come to you this morning and say that there has been a peace agreement achieved with Iran. The administration is saying, look, we are so close. Yet at the same time, as you heard Wendy just report, the U.S. military carried out self-defense strikes in southern Iran on Monday, targeting missile launch sites and Iranian boats. And you and I know, we're not naive, you and I knew that the ceasefire wouldn't exist without military action, particularly in the Strait of Hormuz, both sides, the U.S. and Iran, attempting to control the strait. But that said, seemingly what is happening here is there's an agreement that Iran and the U.S. are expressing optimism out there, and we're waiting for Iran to respond. And that's the problem. The problem is a lot of U.S. officials, including our Secretary of State Marco Rubio, are saying it just takes Iran forever to respond to our proposals. Here's Trey Yingst on Monday from Fox News Television.
1: And the Trump administration says the deal with Iran is 95% complete, but there are still some final details to be addressed. On a call yesterday with reporters, a senior administration official indicated the memorandum of understanding may take several days to reach because the Iranian system doesn't move as fast as the United States would like. The official added that the current plan is to formally end the war and open the Strait of Hormuz without tolls before eventually dealing with all enriched nuclear material in Iran and not permitting further enrichment. Now, Iran will receive billions of dollars worth of assets unfrozen, along with oil sanctions waivers. U.S. officials say that will only take place if they uphold their end of the bargain. Secretary of State Marco Rubio said this today about the negotiations.
3: We're still a work in progress. We have what I think is a pretty solid thing on the table in terms of their ability to open up the straits, get the straits open, enter into a very real, significant, time-limited negotiation on the nuclear.
27: Now, that is Marco Rubio speaking from India to reporters, but of course, he's keeping on top of things. Now, we know that they want to, they being the U.S. and Iran, get the Strait of Hormuz opened up as quickly as possible. That will get oil flowing and the economy rolling. But the issue we're waiting on word from Iran, is what they're going to do with their already enriched uranium. The president posting on Truth Social that either this nuclear dust has to be turned over to the United States and be brought home and destroyed, or there needs to be someone from a nation that we trust that will observe the destruction of this enriched uranium. So it just seems to me on this Tuesday morning, the Strait of Hormuz conflict is being worked out. Everyone is willing to reopen the strait as negotiations toward peace, a final negotiation, continue. It's the nuclear dust issue, if you will, that remains a sticking point. What to do with it? And we await. I was reading this weekend that the new supreme leader of Iran is badly injured, holed up somewhere in a secret location where intelligence services can't find him, and he has no contact with the outside world. He just has couriers coming in. And so it's taking Iran forever to respond to our proposals, even as the Trump administration expresses optimism that a deal is imminent. Still to come, former Des Moines school superintendent Ian Roberts is going to be sentenced on Friday, and then probably deported. And as more court documents are being filed, we find out more shocking details of his career, if you will, in the United States. We're going to be talking about that in about 5 minutes. 5:47 at the Voice of Iowa. Let's talk a little farm. 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
21: Hey, good morning, Jeff. Right now, as we look at some overnight grain trade, we're in the red for the corn and soybeans and wheat. July corn contract, 5.5 cents in the red, 4.57 and three quarters. December new crop dropping 4 cents, 4.82 and a half. The soybeans, July, 8.5 cents lower at 11.88. And November beans, 6.5 cents off, 11.81. July wheat, 8.5 cents weaker, 6.37 and three quarters. Hard red winter wheat, July off 6 cents at 6.76. 6. That's your look at farm news this morning. I'm Nathan Fisher at the Hertz Real Estate Services Farm Desk, where we speak farm on News Radio 1040 WHO.
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27: 5:54 at The Voice of Iowa on a Tuesday, May the 26th. My name is Jeff Angelo. Thanks for kicking off your shortened work week with the WHO Radio Morning News. Memorial Day weekend, of course, is the unofficial kickoff of summer. You know, of course, that summer occurs officially a little bit later in June. But boy, summer weather this weekend, summer weather this week. Currently 64 degrees, a few clouds. Still had to deal with constant wind. And that is really annoying, isn't it? You're used to getting wind when it gets warm in the spring. Okay, you can't completely enjoy warmer temperatures because wind. But eventually the wind dies down, or so it has in the past. This is a windy weekend around Iowa as we were trying to enjoy those summer-like temperatures. Hope you had a great Memorial Day weekend. Thanks for kicking off your day with us. This coming Friday, Ian Roberts, former superintendent of the Des Moines School District, will have a sentencing hearing. Federal prosecutors are recommending a 3-year prison sentence for Ian Roberts after he pleaded guilty earlier this year to falsely claiming U.S. citizenship and illegally possessing firearms. In the sentencing memorandum filed ahead of this Friday's hearing, prosecutors argued Roberts knowingly broke federal law for more than 15 years and said a lesser sentence would fail to reflect the seriousness of the crimes. The charges carry a maximum possible sentence of 20 years in prison. Again, prosecutors are recommending a 3-year prison sentence, and then after the sentence, Roberts, who's a native of Guyana, is expected to be deported. Now, you will recall, and the defense gets to speak up in a sentencing hearing. They were saying in advance of Ian Roberts' guilty plea that they were going to make a big deal about the immigration system in this country. But boy, that's pretty weak sauce if your client is spending over a decade evading the system. He's not like a victim of the system. He's actively evading the system. These documents, these sentencing documents filed in advance of Friday's hearing, allege that Roberts used a counterfeit Social Security card for years, maintained a Texas address in an effort to avoid detection by the U.S. government, and lacked employment authorization for all but 18 months of his 15-year career in education. Now, I want to repeat that sentence again, but I want to put it in context, okay? This is a guy who, by the way, has written a book on leadership while in prison, and on my social media, people continue to pray, "Leave Ian Roberts alone! He's done so much for our children!" People are saying on social media, what a leader! What an example! If you discount all of the law breaking. Again, let me read this sentence to you. Lacked employment authorization for all but 18 months of his 15-year career in education. So many questions. Like, how does a guy like this get certified in Iowa to be a superintendent? And how does the Des Moines Public School or any school system end up hiring this guy? Remember, he was hired repeatedly, not only here, he was a superintendent in Maryland. Lacked employment authorization for all but 18 months of a 15-year career in education. Just stunning. Well, on the political side of things, as you know, Iowa Republicans continue to go first in the nation in regard to picking a nominee for president. Iowa Democrats now do not. The National Party has stripped them of that honor and really did so to basically make sure that Joe Biden became the nominee for the political party. Basically, you had your Democrat overlords on the national scale creating an early nomination process, the greasing the skids, if you will, for Joe Biden, and basically stripping Iowa of its first in the nation status because Joe Biden's never done well in Iowa. Well, how'd that turn out, Democrat Party, nationally? So the Iowa Democrats are now making a new case for why the state should once again help kick off the presidential nomination process. They're among 12 states presenting to the Democrat National Committee's Rules and Bylaws Committees this week as Democrats decide which state will, in fact, go early on the 2028 calendar. And look, what the Democrats are saying from Iowa make absolute sense. They are arguing that the National Party needs Iowa to reconnect with rural and working class voters, counter Republican influence in the Midwest, and test 2028 presidential candidates in a politically competitive state. Right on. I mean, if you want to start your early nominating process in solidly blue states, you are not benefiting your candidates. You need them to come to states where it either Republican leaning or purple, that's what we refer to in regard to a competitive state, and figure out what message resonates. Otherwise, you're going to see a shrinking sphere of influence by the Democratic Party nationwide. Sure, they can win in California. Sure, they can win in New York. They can win in Vermont. Ain't going to win in Michigan or Iowa or Oklahoma. Yes, Iowa Democrats should go first so their candidates can test a message that'll make the party more relevant among the center, not just relevant among the far left. It's 6 o'clock and the news continues.
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27: Have you heard? Well, we're done with the grand in your hand cash contest, but starting next week, we've got an America 250 cash giveaway. Here's what this means. Four times a day, you're going to have a chance right here on News Radio 1040 WHO to win $2,500 in cash. You'll be close to being a trillionaire like Elon Musk. I'll have the first keyword each day in the 8 o'clock hour. Let's say good Tuesday morning now to our friend Wendy Wild. She's in the WHO radio newsroom, and she's got today's top stories. Good morning, Wendy.
5: Or maybe as close as many of us will ever get to being a trillionaire. Just to put it into a little bit of
27: That's a great perspective, Wendy Wild.
5: Good morning. Hey, we're going to have an amazing week ahead. Lots of sunshine right now. 63 degrees. There are some thunderstorms to the north. As I came in about 4 this morning, Jeff, there were storms from around Ames all the way up into Minnesota. Here's what's trending on WHO this morning. The U.S. military's attacked Iranian missile launch sites and some naval assets near the Strait of Hormuz. CENTCOM saying the U.S. attacks are self-defense strikes to protect U.S. forces and personnel. Meanwhile, President Trump this weekend saying the U.S. has essentially made a peace deal with Iran, but there's disagreement on that.
6: Iranian Foreign Ministry spokesman Esmail Baghai says a deal is not imminent.
7: I believe we have more important works to do than responding to the U.S. president's posts.
6: On social media, Trump said he expects Iran to turn over its enriched uranium to the U.S. or have it destroyed in front of witnesses. Former Trump national security advisor turned Trump critic John Bolton told CNN,
8: "They can see that Trump is so desperate to have a deal. They're playing him on that."
6: John Stolness, Washington.
5: More on the self-defense strikes, the U.S.-Iran peace negotiations, coming up next with Jeff Angelo on the WHO Morning News. NASA today is expected to publicly outline their plans to build a permanent moon base. Some reports, and this isn't from NASA yet, are that they will plan to have running water and electricity, and astronauts will be able to live on the moon base for months at a time. They'd use ice in craters in the moon's polar regions for drinking water and split it into oxygen and hydrogen to use for rocket fuel and power. NASA, building off the success of the recent Artemis II mission around the moon with its ambitious plan to build a permanent moon base. There are no drought conditions in central Iowa right now, first time in many years, but there's no rain in the forecast either all week, and temperatures are running above normal. Keeping a lawn green in hot weather takes plenty of water, and water's getting more expensive.
9: Gardening website lawnlove.com examined the cost of watering the lawn in nearly 500 cities across the country. Cedar Rapids and Iowa City rank in the top 100 on the list at numbers 51 and 68, respectively. Davenport ranks 122nd on the list, while Des Moines comes in at 139th. I'm Dave Bohl.
5: One way to keep costs down and protect the local water supply at the same time is skip watering on Mondays.
10: Monday is a heavy use day already, just for a variety of reasons, you know, kind of the first day of the work week. And so by not watering on Monday, we take down the usage.
5: That is from West Des Moines Waterworks, Jamie Bilt. It's 6:03 at News Radio 1040 WHO. Checking your money this morning. Americans have paid nearly $45 billion in extra costs since the start of the Iran war. According to researchers at Brown University, they say gas and diesel prices at the top of the top spending, and triggered by the disruption of global oil supplies and the blocking of the Strait of Hormuz, all at the base of it, the national average for a gallon of gas more than 50% higher since the war began on February 28th. Iowa gas prices this morning are dropping. The average is $4.14 a gallon. Jeff, I saw in Des Moines gas, of course, I filled up at 4:14, and literally the next day it was 4:04.
27: I saw that.
5: So they're coming down.
27: Yeah, so it's very interesting. What's fascinating, I know you and I follow the news throughout the weekend, Wendy, and okay, when the president is saying, look, we think a deal is imminent, and Secretary of State Rubio says we think a deal is imminent with Iran, does the market believe them? And in my mind this morning, Wendy, the markets believe them. And you've got the price of crude dropping.
5: $92 a barrel right now.
27: Yeah. So
5: that's amazing.
27: I would take that as yes, they believe that a deal is imminent. And, you know, I'm very optimistic about what happens when the strait actually gets reopened. One of the administration officials, may have been the president, said it's going to be a gusher, that there's a lot of oil sitting there waiting to go through the strait and infiltrate the markets.
5: Well, I think the comment that we just heard from the Iranian minister, if you listen to carefully to actually what he's saying, the first thing he says is, oh, we are not, and he sounded more Norwegian to me. I was thinking, oh, yeah, hot dish. I was waiting for him to talk about hot dish in a minute. But anyway, he was talking about how we're not close to a deal. But then the same sentence, he said, we expect that we will have to give up our nuclear enrichment program. So it's like, okay, sounds like you're making the deal. It sounds like it's close, because that is the president's big stipulation.
27: That is the big stipulation.
5: Isn't that interesting? The same guy in the same sentence said both of those things.
27: Exactly. Yeah. Exactly right. Wendy Wild in the WHO Radio Newsroom. We'll dig into more what our Secretary of State Marco Rubio had to say about an impending deal. But first of all, this morning at the Hertz Farm Management Real Estate Service Farm Desk, Dwayne Murley's gone fishing. It's Nathan Fisher. Good morning, Nathan.
4: Good morning, Jeff. 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On the trade board this morning, an overnight trade, July corn, 6 cents in the red, 457 and a quarter, September, 5 1/4. Weaker at 464 and a half, and December new crop 4 3/4 down 481 3/4. July soybeans now a dime lower, 1186 and a half. November beans dropping 7 3/4, 1180. Wheat July 9 3/4 in the red, 636 and a half. And a reminder how livestock trade looked on Friday before that holiday weekend here. June live cattle up 15 cents, 249.30. August was up to 25 cents. October, though, down 23. Feeders dropped sharply on Friday. August down $6.67 at $349.85, and that was after a limit down day on Thursday. I'm Nathan Fisher at the Hertz Real Estate Services Farm Desk, where we speak farm on News Radio 1040 WHO.
27: Thank you, Nathan. I honestly did think I was going to come to you this morning right after the day after Memorial Day, come back on the air and say, okay, we have a deal with Iran. And look, optimism abounds that we do have a deal with Iran. The problem is the process at this point. I'm going to play you some audio from Secretary of State Marco Rubio. He's actually in India, but of course is being apprised of what's going on with Iran. And everyone, the president, a lot of members of the administration that are talking to the media, Marco Rubio, are expressing optimism that there's a deal out there to be had. It's the process is the problem. We are waiting on Iran to respond.
11: So we have what I think is a pretty solid thing on the table in terms of their ability to open up the straits, get the straits open, enter into a very real, significant, time-limited negotiation on the nuclear matters. And hopefully we can pull it off. It has a lot of support in the Gulf. It has a lot of support globally. Every country that we've walked through it understands it's not just very reasonable, but it's the right thing for the world to get done. As the president said, he's not in a hurry. He's not going to make a bad deal.
27: He's not going to make a bad deal. So we know that the two sides want to reopen the Strait of Hormuz. It seems to me like what we're talking about, and when I say it seems to me, is I'm basing this on what the president was posting on Truth Social over the weekend. We need to figure out what to do with the already enriched uranium in Iran, what the president is calling nuclear dust. Either they're going to dig it up and ship it to the United States, where we will dispose of it, or some country we trust is going to take control and destroy it as well. Now, recall last week, what Iran was saying is, oh, yeah, we'll ship the enriched dust to a country that we all trust. But, you know, if the U.S. reneges on a deal, we get it back. And the president says, no, justifiably. We are still on goal to not have Iran get a nuclear weapon. So that nuclear dust has to go somewhere, and it has to be destroyed. 610 at the Voice of Iowa, former Des Moines Superintendent Ian Roberts is going to be sentenced for being in the country illegally on Friday. More court documents are being filed and more astonishing things are being revealed. You and I will talk about it in 5 minutes on News Radio 1040 WHO. At 610, we're going to talk a little traffic. Our guy Nathan Fisher is, in fact, doing double duty this morning. Farm markets, traffic. Good morning, Nathan.
4: And what else? We'll find something else, maybe.
27: Baseball scores in a few minutes with Nathan Fisher.
4: The only baseball score I know is that the Cardinals lost yesterday. I don't want to talk
27: stinky
4: about that.
27: Stinky.
4: 235, 7 minutes from either Mixmaster to downtown Des Moines. No issues. 8035 on your Tuesday morning. 12 minutes westbound from the East Mix to the West Mixmaster with traffic every 15 minutes in the morning. 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
27: It is the unofficial start of summer. Sunny skies today, high of 88. Partly cloudy tonight, low of 60. Sunny on your Wednesday. Tomorrow's high also again around 88. A few clouds at the Hy-Vee Studio, 63 at News Radio 1040 WHO.
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27: Wait, what? It's Tuesday already? Yep. May 26, 2026. Thanks for kicking off your day with the WHO Radio Morning News. My name is Jeff Angelo. Wendy Wilds in the WHO Radio Newsroom. She's got headlines this morning. Good morning, Wendy.
5: Good morning. So it's nice to have you kind of helping us weed through what's really happening. The U.S. did launch attacks in Iran. They're saying self-defense attacks, as well as the president saying that we're really close to making a deal. And some Iranian people saying, no, we're really not. But then it's, you know, you weigh through and sift through what's really happening over there. And the oil market. Oh, my gosh. Crude oil down to $92 a barrel this morning on news that we're very close to making a deal. That push to make E15 ethanol gas year-round in the nation, which would be a huge boost for Iowa's soybean and ethanol industry. We're leaders in both, is actually making progress. They've included it in the Farm Bill in the House. They've passed that. It's now in the hands of the U.S. Senate. And, Jeff, a conspiracy theory. It's like all over the internet that Bill Gates is paying to send thousands of ticks to infect people with that alpha gal syndrome. It's a virus that makes you allergic to meat in the U.S. to force everyone to become vegetarians. There's some truth and then there's some lies in that. The truth is he did fund wood ticks being sent, but not in the United States. It's like in Africa, and it's being sent a different kind of tick to actually infect the population with a tick that can no longer have baby ticks and stop them from spreading and damaging their meat industry. So that's the true part. The false part is the ticks are not being spread in the United States, and but there's nothing to this alpha gal thing. It's so bizarre.
27: It's so bizarre because it fundamentally starts with a truth, Wendy, like you're getting to, and then it blows up to what's and people do this naturally suspicious. Yep. I get it. You go, is there something bigger going on here? Because this is just weird in the first place.
5: Yeah. I'm actually looking at it on a website right now called American Faith. And it's just one where I found this story. But I mean, it sounds and looks like a pretty decent, kind of conservative, faith-based website. They've got the story all over it, and it's just not true.
27: Okay.
5: He's spreading ticks like in Africa to help them to kill off a different kind of bug.
27: Well, this is sometimes what you got to do. You got to look at the viral stuff. People get worried about what's going on. You go, okay, here's what we really do know. So that's good stuff.
5: That alpha gal thing is terrifying. I love my meat. Give me my meat.
27: Well, it was so funny. There was an American Farm Bureau commercial that just played a couple of minutes ago. It said the stakes have never been higher. And I started thinking about all the grilling that I smelt this weekend. I'm like, I know that's not what he means, but yum.
5: S-T-E-A-K-S. I thought the same thing. It's like, well, yeah.
27: Yeah. Stakes haven't been higher. Yum.
5: Mm.
27: Wendy Wild in the WHO Radio Newsroom at the Hertz Farm Management and Real Estate Service. 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Good morning, Nathan.
0: Good morning, Jeff. On the corn contract in the overnight trade this morning, July up, down 5.75%, 457.5. December 4.5 lower, 482. Soybeans also in the red. July 9.5 cents down at 11.87. November 7.25 cents weaker, 11.80.5. July wheat down 9.5 at 636.75. I'm Nathan Fisher at the Hertz Real Estate Services Farm Desk, where we speak farm on News Radio 1040 WHO.
27: Thank you, Nathan. Well, federal prosecutors are recommending a 3-year prison sentence for Ian Roberts, the former superintendent of Des Moines Public Schools. The sentencing hearing is this Friday. Roberts pleaded guilty earlier this year to falsely claiming U.S. citizenship and illegally possessing firearms. In a sentencing memorandum that was filed ahead of the hearing this Friday, prosecutors argued Roberts knowingly broke federal law for more than 15 years and said a lesser sentence would fail to reflect the seriousness of the crimes. And if you're wondering, yep, after he serves whatever prison sentence that the judge decides to throw at him, he is going to probably be deported. He is a native of Guyana. Now, while we examine these documents that the prosecution has filed, you really got to shake your head at so many different things. You'll recall that in advance of Roberts pleading guilty, his defense team said, we're going to make a big deal of the immigration system in this country. But boy, the more you hear about the allegations against Roberts, this is not a guy just caught up in a system that's doing him wrong. These documents allege that Roberts used a counterfeit Social Security card for years, maintained a Texas address in an effort to avoid detection by the U.S. government, and listen to this sentence. He lacked employment authorization for all but 18 months of his 15-year career in education. Now, think about this. This guy was a highly praised superintendent, lifted up as an example for his communities, wrote a book on leadership while in prison, and has spent a 15-year career in education. He lacked employment authorization for all but 18 months of those 15 years. How did the system allow this to happen? It just raises a lot of questions about the educational system in our country, doesn't it? 6:22 at the Voice of Iowa. We head into the WHO Traffic Center. Our guy, Nathan Fisher, who's doing markets this morning. We appreciate that, Nathan. Also keeping his eye on the traffic. Good morning.
0: Good morning. Yeah, Jeff, on Highway 65 northbound in Pleasant Hill, a little bit of heavy traffic between Vandalia and University. You might add a minute or two to your drive there through Pleasant Hill on Highway 65. Everything else at the speed limit, 235, 7 minutes from either Mixmaster to downtown Des Moines. Highway 141 in Grimes, no problems southbound from the 141 interchange to the Urban Loop is 5 minutes southbound on 141 with traffic every 15 minutes in the morning. 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
27: Sunny skies, high of 88 today. Partly cloudy tonight, low 60. Tomorrow for your Wednesday, sunny, 88 once again. Warm when you head out this morning. A few clouds, 63 at the Hy-Vee Studios. Time for sports.
3: The Iowa Cubs took down the Indianapolis Indians 9-7. Major League Baseball, Pirates clipped the Cubs 2-1 to hand Chicago their ninth straight loss. White Sox beat the Twins 3-1. Brewers top the Cardinals 5-1. Chiefs and Vikings will hold their first OTA practice today. Knicks heading to the NBA Finals for the first time since 1999 after sweeping the Cavs. I'm Ronta Moss.
27: Iowa wants its crown back. 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
23: It's Mike Elliott. I was scrolling through my phone the other day, and I opened up the Awaken 180 app, and I saw all my numbers from last year and what I was able to accomplish, down 30-plus pounds in just 7 weeks. Got to tell you, I'm still pretty proud of myself for that. And on the app, they track all of your numbers. It wasn't the weight loss that hit me. It wasn't even the 6% body fat that I lost that hit me. It was the fact that those numbers went down, but my muscle mass didn't go down. That tells you everything. I was eating to lose weight with the right proteins, the right foods, and simply the right plan for me. So my body burned fat instead of muscle. And that matters, because when people say they want to lose weight, what they really mean is they want to lose fat. But if you're not fueling your body the right way, guess what your body starts to

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4: You'll recall I told you that the National Democrats stripped first in the nation status from the Iowa Democrats to grease the skids for Joe Biden. How'd that work out? So Iowa Democrats this week are going to pitch to the Democrat National Committee's Rules and Bylaws Committee that Iowa be placed again first in the nation for Democrats. Republicans do, in fact, honor Iowa as first in the nation. Democrats need to be first in the nation again because, yes, the Democratic Party needs to learn how to win states like Iowa again by tacking to the center. 6:30, time to head into the WHO Radio Newsroom. Wendy Wild has today's top stories. Good morning, Wendy.
5: Hey, good morning. 63 degrees. The sun's up and starting to shine now. Here's what's trending on WHO. The U.S. military carrying out what it calls self-defense strikes against Iranian missile launch sites and naval assets near the Strait of Hormuz. U.S. Central Command saying the action was taken to protect U.S. personnel from imminent threats posed by Iranian forces in the region. Jeff Angelo talks more about the self-defense strikes as well as the peace negotiations coming up next on the WHO Morning News. A push to make E15 ethanol gas blend a year-round thing across the nation is getting some pushback in Washington, D.C.
6: We're getting a lot of resistance in the Senate. This is not a Republican versus Democrat issue. It most certainly is an oil refinery versus ethanol producer issue.
5: U.S. Senator Joni Ernst of Iowa and the U.S. House did pass a new farm bill last week, about 2 weeks ago, actually includes E15 year-round, but it wasn't easy to get it passed.
7: The leadership team in Washington, Republicans at that, were going to derail the farm bill, they were going to bury E15, and they were effectively going to walk away.
5: U.S. Representative Zach Nunn of Iowa, both Ernst and Nunn, interviewed by Jeff Angelo on the WHO Morning News. President Trump has ordered the EPA to drop the E15 restriction this summer because of high gas prices. But he says if Congress, the House, and now the Senate, who have the farm bill on their desk, if they pass it, he will sign it into law. Former Des Moines Public School Superintendent Ian Roberts is scheduled to be sentenced this week on Friday. He faces up to 20 years in prison if convicted. Roberts pleaded guilty to one count of making a false statement to gain employment and one count of being an illegal alien in possession of a gun. He was arrested by ICE last year and resigned from his job. NASA giving an update today about its plans to build a base on the moon. The agency says it'll share moon base plans and highlight their progress toward their plans for a permanent base on the lunar surface maybe within the next 5 to 7 years. Now 6:32 at News Radio 1040 WHO. Checking your money this morning. U.S. companies claiming more than $14 billion in tariff refunds.
8: It's been something of a political minefield for companies. President Trump said last month that he would remember who decided not to seek refunds. So I have been told that those comments did initially give some companies a little bit of pause, a lot of trying to figure out what exactly he meant by that. But many of the biggest firms have been applying anyway.
5: Megan Casella was CNBC. Companies who've applied so far include Walmart, Apple, Target, Home Depot, Costco, but there's a whole bunch of others as well, Jeff.
4: Well, and I think what's fascinating about all of this is there's going to be lawsuits, and there are lawsuits, about whether or not we, the consumer, are going to see any of these refunds. If you are a company and you raised my prices due to the tariffs, and then you get that money back, how much of it do I get to see?
5: Yeah.

0: So fascinating stuff.
1: Yeah, absolutely. And yeah. And I don't think that there is a consumer tariff refund. So
0: exactly. Where do I apply?
1: Best we can hope for is maybe prices will moderate. And we've seen a little bit of that already.
0: Exactly.
1: Gas prices dropped 10 cents a gallon, it looked like to me, at some gas stations this weekend.
0: Well, and that'll be interesting because we do follow that. You do a great job, Wendy, of following that, where you do track actually the prices of stuff. And it would be fascinating if later in the year we were able to say, well, this has gone down partially due to the tariffs don't exist anymore, right. Or something like that. And you know the other thing that'll affect everything, transportation costs. We can get diesel down.
1: I know.
0: Boy, oh boy, will that get prices down.
1: You know, gas prices will go down, but I'm a little bit cynical. I remember that NAFTA stuff, you know, when we started, it's okay, we can make all this stuff in factories in China. It'll save you money, but we never did see lower prices.
0: Funny how that
1: I'm just pointing
0: works.
1: That out. I kept watching. It's like, they're not going down.
0: Nope. Exactly. Wendy Wild in the WHO Radio Newsroom at the Hertz Farm Management and Real Estate Services Farm Desk this morning is Nathan Fisher. Good morning, Nathan.
2: Hey, Jeff. Good morning. We've gone into overnight trade here coming out of the holiday weekend. Going into the holiday weekend, corn and soybeans were slightly higher, but now coming out of it, slightly lower, or even a little more than slightly. How about July corn, 4¾ cents weaker, 458.5. December corn, 3¾ cents lower, 482¾. Soybeans, July dropping 7½ cents, 1189. November beans, 5½ cents weaker, 1182¼. The soybean meal for July, $2.50 weaker, 329.40. July wheat, 8½ cents lower at 637¾. I'm Nathan Fisher at the Hertz Real Estate Services Farm Desk, where we speak farm on News Radio 1040 WHO.
0: Thank you, Nathan. The U.S. military carried out self-defense strikes in southern Iran on Monday, targeting missile launch sites and Iranian boats. That's according to U.S. Central Command. You hear them referred to as CENTCOM. According to a senior U.S. official, two Iranian boats were spotted laying mines in the Strait of Hormuz, while forces also responded after a missile site had targeted U.S. warplanes. Now, despite all of this, both sides are saying the ceasefire is still on, and I think you and I believe that. We didn't think that the ceasefire was going to result in all fire being ceased, especially since both sides are struggling basically for control of the Strait of Hormuz. So this is still going on. In the meantime, I really did hope over the weekend that I was going to come to you this morning and say, okay, there is a peace deal. Because the president started to sound very optimistic, as did the Secretary of State, Marco Rubio, as did U.S. senior officials who speak. You see these things in the articles all the time. Speak on the condition of anonymity. I just liked having saying that. Anonymity. They were speaking quietly, unnamed, to reporters. Everybody was being optimistic. The problem is it takes Iran forever to respond to our offers. I would note, here is a report from Trey Yingst on Fox News Television on Monday.
3: And the Trump administration says the deal with Iran is 95% complete, but there are still some final details to be addressed. On a call yesterday with reporters, a senior administration official indicated the memorandum of understanding may take several days to reach because the Iranian system doesn't move as fast as the United States would like. The official added that the current plan is to formally end the war and open the Strait of Hormuz without tolls before eventually dealing with all enriched nuclear material in Iran and not permitting further enrichment. Now, Iran will receive billions of dollars worth of assets unfrozen, along with oil sanctions waivers. U.S. officials say that will only take place if they uphold their end of the bargain. Secretary of State Marco Rubio said this today about the negotiations.
4: We're still a work in progress. We have what I think is a pretty solid thing on the table in terms of their ability to open up the straits, get the straits open, enter into a very real, significant, time-limited negotiation on the nuclear matters. And hopefully we can pull it off. It has a lot of support in the Gulf. It has a lot of support globally. Every country that we've walked through it understands it's very, not just very reasonable, but it's the right thing for the world to get done. As the president said, he's not in a hurry. He's not going to make a bad deal.
0: That is our Secretary of State Marco Rubio, contained within a report by Trey Yingst, Fox News Television. So we wait. I mean, in a real practical sense, you can see our negotiators able to get our president on a cell phone. Mr. President, here's what we're talking about. And President Trump says, okay, sure, yeah, okay, I'll go for that. I will not go for this. Okay. But I read an article over the weekend about the supreme leader of Iran. They say that he's badly injured, that he's holed up somewhere trying to keep his location secret from the intelligence community, and that he has no contact with the outside world, that he's just got couriers coming in and out talking to him about what's going on in the Iranian deal. So given that, we literally sit here today and we wait for Iran to respond to an agreement that everyone seems to be ready to approve. Now, key to this agreement to our president, besides reopening the Strait of Hormuz, which you can pretty much accept as a given that it's part of the deal, what to do with the enriched uranium that already exists in Iran, what the president refers to in social media as nuclear dust. The president is saying either it gets turned over to the United States and gets destroyed, or some country we trust will get the nuclear dust and destroy it. Either way, it's got to be destroyed. You will recall Iran last week was saying, well, yeah, we'd give over our nuclear dust to another nation, but we get it back if the United States reneges on its contributions to this peace deal. No, that is not going to happen. And so what happens with the nuclear dust? That seems to be the last thing we are negotiating before we declare peace between the U.S. and Iran. 640 at the Voice of Iowa. Let's head into the WHO Traffic Center this morning. Nathan Fisher has got his eyes on the morning commute. Good morning, Nathan.
2: Yeah, Jeff, good morning. We have a crash in Pleasant Hill Highway 65 northbound between Vandalia and University. The right lane blocked by that crash, adding a little bit to your drive time there as you go through Pleasant Hill Highway 65 northbound. The southbound drive as you head from Altoona toward West Des Moines is all clear. 235, 7 minutes from either Mixmaster to downtown Des Moines. With traffic every 15 minutes in the morning, I'm Nathan Fisher on News Radio 1040 WHO.
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0: Sunny today, high of 88, partly cloudy tonight, low 60. We're back up Wednesday to 88 under sunny skies, currently 63, just a few clouds at the Voice of Iowa. 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
20: Pope Leo is weighing in on AI. His guidance on preserving human dignity in the face of artificial intelligence is out in the form of his first major theological document. He released a lengthy encyclical on Monday alongside one of the co-founders of Anthropic, warning that technology like AI is fueling global conflicts. William Denslow fills us in.
21: Leo's previously raised concerns over the use of AI in the military, warning the delegation of decisions of life and death to machines could create a destructive spiral. He's also criticized what he says is the environmental devastation caused by harvesting the rare earth minerals used in modern technology.
20: And Waymo is temporarily pausing freeway trips for its autonomous taxi service while it works to upgrade performance in construction zones. Cities affected include Phoenix, San Diego, Los Angeles, and Miami. And severe weather and flooding issues have also led to a pause to all service in Atlanta, Austin, Dallas, Houston, and San Antonio. Tech Report, I'm Mark Mayfield.
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0: It's a Tuesday. You'll keep forgetting that throughout the day, and I empathize with you. May 26, 2026. My name is Jeff Angelo. Wendy Wilds in the WHO Radio Newsroom. Wendy's got headlines this morning. Good morning, Wendy.
1: Hey, good morning, too. Don't you think, looking at the forecast, that we should have a Memorial Week?
0: Yes.
1: Just saying. I mean, it's going to be like sunny and amazing all week.
0: Well, and it's interesting because, of course, the official start of summer is later in June.
1: True.
0: This is the unofficial start of summer, but Iowa weather is basically making this the unofficial start of summer. Very comfortable.
1: Yeah. We're going to be 12 degrees above normal today, 13 above normal tomorrow. So, yeah, it does feel like summer. There we go. 1 week from today, the Iowa primary, the day that, because not very many people go to vote, your vote seems to kind of count for more, right? There is less people voting in the opposite side of things, but you can still vote early right up until Monday, and then Tuesday is election day when you have to go to your polling place to vote. Two Iowa students are in this year's Scripps National Spelling Bee. One of the kids from our area, an eighth grader from Ankeny, and then another one from the Cedar Rapids area in the National Spelling Bee, getting underway today, Washington, D.C. And Jeff, it will be new Fed Chair Kevin Warsh's first full day on the job today. He was sworn in Friday, but we have to wait until June, mid-June, so almost a month from now, June 17th, his first Fed Board Reserve Board meeting, when he has the opportunity to lower interest rates, which President Trump really wants to see happen.
0: Really wants, but there's all this kind of this data out there, including inflation being up. okay, what do you do now? So it'll be fascinating as we get closer. And look, it really has big implications for our economy, what they decide to do.
1: I know. And you know, it seems simple. Hey, just cut the interest rates.
0: Right.
1: But it also affects employment.
0: Yeah.
1: I mean, so what happens with the interest rates? And you were mentioning inflation. It's really interconnected.
0: It really is. Wendy Wild in the WHO Radio Newsroom. She's got your top stories at 7 o'clock. Nathan Fisher is manning the Hertz Farm Management and Real Estate Services Farm Desk this morning. Good morning, Nathan.
2: Good morning, Jeff. And looking at some farm news right now, some things to talk about with regards to what beginning farmers and ranchers should know from the One Big Beautiful Bill Act and it's what it pertains to risk management products. Rod Bain from USDA has the story for us this morning.
3: Increased risk management options for beginning farmers and ranchers. USDA Farm Production and Conservation Undersecretary Richard Fordyce says those are available to such producers under the One Big Beautiful Bill Act, such as
4: better coverage percentage for their guarantees and lower premiums for having that new and beginning farmer designation. Another thing was extended the time period that they qualified for some of these benefits from being a new and beginning farmer from 5 years to 10 years.
3: The undersecretary adds that also available to new and longtime farmers is more affordable coverage options within the federal crop insurance system.
4: The offerings, the percentage guarantees, the ability to buy up that additional coverage for not much more premium.
3: And in turn, gives ag risk management customers better guarantees and coverage and lower premiums. I'm Rod Bain reporting for the U.S. Department of Agriculture in Washington, D.C.
2: And I'll be back with you this morning during Emory on Iowa with your latest on markets as they come out of the holiday weekend. Big show kicks off at 11 o'clock here later on WHO. I'm Nathan Fisher at the Hertz Real Estate Services Farm Desk, where we speak farm on News Radio 1040 WHO.
0: Thank you, Nathan. Well, if you were listening to WHO Radio yesterday morning, you heard a big announcement by our friends at Hy-Vee. Hy-Vee is going to sponsor 70 local veterans on a free trip to Washington, D.C. in October, marking the first Central Iowa Honor Flight since 2019. Veterans will visit Arlington National Cemetery during the trip and then return to Des Moines the same night. Hy-Vee officials saying veterans in the area have waited years for the experience. I had an amazing experience in D.C. with some Honor Flight veterans. I was on a business trip and happened to be visiting the World War II Memorial on the National Mall when a veteran in a wheelchair was wheeled up to the Iowa Monument, and he was on an Honor Flight, and I got to talk with him. This World War II veteran from Iowa, one of the great experiences of my life. And I said, sir, do you mind if we get a picture together? And he said, I don't mind at all, son. And so the gentleman pushing the wheelchair grabbed my phone. And as we were posing, he held up two fingers and said, victory in the Pacific. And that was a moment, my friend. Because that's a real life superhero right there. That is a real life hero, a guy who was there. A guy that defended this country in the Pacific. So I will always have a fondness in my heart for the Honor Flight. And by the way, veterans that want to go to honorflight.org, honorflight.org to apply. We head into the WHO Radio Traffic Center. Our guy, Dwayne Murley, is in Alaska. So Nathan's been doing double duties this morning to keep us up to date on the farm news and the traffic. I appreciate you, Nathan Fisher.
2: Thank you, Jeff. Hey, we've got a crash in Pleasant Hill, Highway 65 northbound, just as you approach University. The right lane blocked by that crash, so you could see some heavy traffic there on 65 for just a couple minutes. Slow down at the most. 235 from either Mixmaster to downtown Des Moines, 7 minutes. No issues in Ankeny, I-35 this morning with traffic every 15 minutes in the morning. 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
0: Sunny today, high 88, partly cloudy tonight, low 60. Sunny for your Wednesday, a high of 88. Few clouds, 63 at 6:53 at the Voice of Iowa. 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
6: The Iowa Cubs took down the Indianapolis Indians 9-7. Major League Baseball, Pirates clipped the Cubs 2-1 to hand Chicago their ninth straight loss. White Sox beat the Twins 3-1. Brewers top the Cardinals 5-1. Chiefs and Vikings will hold their first OTA practice today. Knicks heading to the NBA Finals for the first time since 1999 after sweeping the Cavs. I'm Ronza Moss.
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25: 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Local police and the federal government would investigate and, by their count, find dozens of victims. Epstein would become one of the world's most infamous predators, a man who could have faced decades in prison but served just 13 months in his own wing of a county jail.
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25: 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Truth and Lies, Jeffrey Epstein.
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1: Mindy Williamson with the Iowa State Fair is with me. And Mindy, this year's fair is going to feature a special celebration of America's 250th birthday.
3: Absolutely. So we will have our typical fair, and then we will have extra fair this year with America 250. So that includes special entertainment. We have a new sculpture that will be unveiled. We even have red, white, and blue food this year. So you will definitely not miss the America 250 celebration. And our theme this year is Fair Spirit, which is a nod to patriotism, and then also a nod to 1976, which was the Spirit of America Fair.
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1: 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Let's head into the WHO Radio newsroom. Wendy Wild has today's top stories. Good morning, Wendy.
4: Hey, Jeff. It's going to be a beautiful day. 63 degrees right now, going up to 88 today. Here's what's trending on WHO. The U.S. military carrying out what it's calling self-defense strikes against Iranian missile launch sites and some naval assets near the Strait of Hormuz. U.S. Central Command says the strikes were targeting missile positions as well as Iranian boats that they believe were laying mines in the sea near the Strait of Hormuz. President Trump says the peace deal is pretty much done. The Iranian foreign minister says, no, it's not. Jeff Angelo with the latest that we know on the peace negotiations coming up next on the WHO Morning News. The Iowa Democratic Party is pitching the National Party to give Iowa back its first-in-the-nation caucus status. The DNC, Democratic National Committee, had taken the historic first caucus status away from Iowa when Joe Biden was president. Iowa Dem Chair Rita Hart says in published reports that a delegation's going to Washington, D.C. this week, where they will pitch the DNC to put Iowa caucuses back first in the nation for the 2028 presidential election cycle. The Iowa primary election is 1 week from today, Tuesday, June 2nd. There are multiple candidates running for a couple of high-profile Iowa races, including governor, U.S. Senate, and Congress.
5: You can vote in your county auditor's office up until Monday. 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
4: And the people voting in the primary are the ones who are going to whittle it down to one candidate per party. Jamie Fitzgerald, Polk County Auditor. Early voting continues this week in Polk County, Saturday as well. They have a new location, the Polk County Auditor's election office is at 2309. Euclid Avenue now. And then if you don't early vote, you can vote on Election Day a week from today, Tuesday, June 2nd. Polls are open across the state from 8 a.m. to 8 p.m. 7:03 at News Radio 1040 WHO. Checking your money, the new Fed Chair Kevin Warsh is on the job today, sworn in Friday.
18: Our mandate at the Fed is to promote price stability and maximum employment. When we pursue those aims with wisdom and clarity, independence and resolve, inflation can be lower, growth stronger, real take-home pay higher.
4: June 17th will be the first test of what he's going to do. The president has been pushing for lower Fed rates, and the Federal Reserve Board meeting will be held on June 17th. So it's Warsh's first opportunity to cut the rate or not cut the rate, and lots of complicated balances hanging on that decision, Jeff.
1: What an amazing weekend we had, Wendy. I hope you had a great weekend and got to observe Memorial Day, have some fun.
4: Absolutely.
1: And also think about that. I went to an amazing ceremony that's taken place for a number of years at Ankeny Memorial Park. This is my first time ever there, and it was an incredible ceremony, and you'll read about it on my social media, Need to Know with Jeff Angelo on Facebook or Jeff Angelo Radio Instagram. But one of the speakers, the main speaker, was retired Brigadier General Craig Bargfried of the Iowa Army National Guard.
4: Our snowplow buddy.
1: That is it.
4: He runs the snowplows. He's
1: That's
4: the
1: it.
4: Supervisor. Wow. Yeah,
1: WHO listeners hear Craig all winter long. Whenever it is snowing, I don't care how busy Craig is, Wendy, he takes our phone call. He gets on the air. He always updates us. Yesterday was the first time we've met in person after talking to him on the air for years.
4: And he's a veteran.
1: What an amazing guy. Great veteran.
4: Oh,
1: yep.
4: Wow.
1: Retired Brigadier General with the Army National Guard. And I put this quote up on the Facebook page during Craig's wonderful speech, where he said, Memorial Day isn't about politics. It's not about political parties. It is about people and a nation that's still worth defending. And I was like, wow.
4: Nice.
1: Yeah, he was amazing. So hope you had a great weekend as well.
4: That's beautiful. Thank you.
1: Wendy Wild on the Memorial Day weekend aftermath. It is a Tuesday, May 26th, 2026. As Wendy was saying, we're awaiting more word on a peace deal between the U.S. and Iran. Now, I had hoped to come to you this morning and tell you that a deal was done. Really, as you might imagine, I was monitoring the news all weekend long, particularly when beginning on Friday, our president started to sound optimistic that a deal was imminent with Iran. And Trump administration officials kept echoing that. And then our Secretary of State, Marco Rubio, actually said the words Monday, He said, maybe we'll have something big for you on Monday. So we waited because I'm thinking, okay, this is, of course, what's going to lead everything on the WHO Radio Morning News. No deal as of this morning. And ironically, the issue is that Iran is taking forever to respond to our offers. Now, as you may understand, part of this deal is going to be the reopening of the Strait of Hormuz. That's a given, right? You've got both countries struggling at this point to control the Strait, U.S. and Iran, and ultimately they would reopen it as part of any peace deal. Now, as Wendy was reporting, in the meantime, the U.S. military carried out what it's calling self-defense strikes in southern Iran on Monday, targeting missile launch sites and Iranian boats. That's according to U.S. Central Command. We call them CENTCOM. And CENTCOM reported that U.S. forces conducted self-defense strikes to protect our troops from threats posed by Iranian forces. According to senior U.S. officials, two Iranian boats were spotted laying mines in the Strait of Hormuz, while forces also responded after a missile site had targeted U.S. warplanes. Now, I would note that CENTCOM, in saying all of this, reassured everyone, this is not a violation of the ceasefire. We're showing, their words, showing restraint. And they are right about that. You know, even during a ceasefire, the struggle is going to continue between the U.S. and Iran over controlling the Strait of Hormuz. So we have that as part of the deal. Here's what I think we are really waiting on. What is Iran going to do with its already enriched uranium? Of course, a goal of the administration is to stop Iran from having a nuclear bomb. They have enriched uranium with the goal of getting a nuclear bomb. And President Trump says they got to get rid of that stuff. On social media, President Trump calls this enriched uranium nuclear dust. And he says, look, it's either going to be immediately turned over to the United States to be brought home and destroyed, or we would, under observation of a partner we trust, oversee its destruction in Iran itself. But either way, it's getting destroyed. And this was interesting to me because last week you and I were talking about this nuclear dust, and Iran said, okay, look, we'll ship it to another country, all right? But if the U.S. reneges on any part of our peace deal, we get it back. The president's like, no. And he's right on this. It has to be destroyed at this point. The true commitment to not having a nuclear weapon means you're going to destroy this nuclear dust. So that's what we're waiting on. I feel like sometime this week, we're going to find out what Iran is going to do with this nuclear dust. And then basically peace will be declared between the U.S. and Iran. 710 at the Voice of Iowa. Let's move in to the WHO Radio Traffic Center on this Tuesday morning. Nathan Fisher standing by. Good morning, Nathan.
6: Hey, Jeff. Good morning. The earlier crash we were talking about on Highway 65 has been cleared. You're at the speed limit on your way from Altoona to West Des Moines or vice versa. 235, 7 minutes from either Mixmaster to downtown, and westbound on 8035, the Urban Loop, 12 minutes from the East Mix to the West Mixmaster. With traffic every 15 minutes in the morning, I'm Nathan Fisher on News Radio 1040 WHO.
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1: Shorts weather on a Tuesday. Sunny today, high 88. Partly cloudy tonight, low 60. Sunny for your Wednesday. Tomorrow's high also 88. A few clouds at the Hy-Vee studio, 63 degrees. 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
1: If I recall, Wendy said today's high temperature's like, I don't know, 44 degrees bigger than normal. Some big gap.
3: I didn't say that.
1: I know. I was just to make you
3: get
1: laugh.
3: Get me in trouble.
1: 88 degrees it's will be your high today. 63 degrees. That's what, like 12 degrees above normal,
4: it
1: Wendy?
4: Is for today, and even more than that tomorrow. Yeah, I tried to mow yesterday, and it wasn't even this hot, and it's like, holy smokes. It's kind of muggy and warm. And
1: Yeah. The Queen and I sat by the water this week.
4: Nice.
1: Yeah, that was nice. Put our feet in the water. It instantly cools you off. But really nice days at the beaches, and it is amazing. This is not the official start of summer. That occurs later in June, but it was definitely a summer weekend around Iowa. Wendy Wilds in the WHO Radio Newsroom with your headlines. Good morning to you.
4: Good morning, and it's crazy because it was below normal just last week, so it's like our bodies are having this whiplash, right? U.S. military has attacked Iranian missile launch sites and naval assets. They say they were trying to lay mines near the Strait of Hormuz, calling it self-defense strikes against Iran. President Trump over the weekend saying the U.S. essentially has a peace deal with Iran, but the minister of Iran saying no. So more on all of that coming up on the Jeff Angelo WHO Morning News as well. NASA planning to build a moon base. 1 o'clock Iowa time today, Jeff. They're going to release more details, their timeline. And they say they're going to have running water and electricity. And I want to hear them say big screen TVs and, you know, maybe a foosball table. There are reports out of Wisconsin, you know, those construction signs, you know, road closed, big orange and white signs. Guy in a pickup truck gets out, moves the road closed sign, gets back in his pickup truck. This is on Interstate 41 in Wisconsin. Video released over the weekend shows his pickup up to the top of its tires in wet concrete.
1: Yeah, that's really need to follow those signs.
4: Yeah.
1: You know, one of the things that I enjoy when I'm out and about, Wendy, of course, listeners stop me and talk about the program and what they like about the program. And again, over the weekend, people repeatedly say, I really like the way that Wendy and you talk in normal terms about the news.
4: There's nothing normal about us.
1: Well, there isn't, but we just talk like real people, and in the translation of that, in the conversation,
4: that's nice to
1: Wendy, people understand the news. And I just noticed, like, you and I will say, well, you know, the Iranian minister, he listened to what President Trump said and said, no. And President Trump said, you don't give me your uranium. I won't agree to a deal. No, we just talk like there's characters back and forth just talking like people on the street going, no, we're not. There'll be no nuclear deal, Iran, if we're going to do this, unless we're going
4: to
1: do this.
4: And I think it's really important to notice, and we're going to have that soundbite of that Iranian minister in our news at 7:30, and listen to what he actually says. He contradicts himself in one sentence. First,
1: correct.
4: He says, no, we have no deal, and by the way, he sounds like he's from Minnesota. I expect the guy to say, and we're going to have hot dish after I say this. I know he's not, but I swear he sounds like it. So the Iranian minister first says, no, we're not. There's no peace deal close. And then in the same sentence, he says, but we're not going to have any nuclear enrichment program.
1: Right.
4: So, well, okay, that's what the president said. They've struck a deal. That is the basis of the deal.
1: Hot dish sprinkled
4: and hot
1: with
4: dish.
1: Enriched uranium.
4: And politics. Just call me a politic.
1: Wendy Wilde in the WHO Radio
4: Tater Tot Hot Dish and Politics right here.
1: Right here. That's the latest
4: podcast.
1: Jeff
4: Angelo, WHO
1: the Jonas
4: Morning
1: Brothers
4: News.
1: Will be jealous. Wendy Wilde in the WHO Radio Newsroom. Now, you will recall that national Democrats stripped first in the nation status away from our Iowa Democrats. Republicans still go first. Republicans still caucus first and begin the process across this nation of their political party nominating their presidential candidate. Democrats in Iowa don't get to go first anymore. And you heard right on this show why that happened. Because the Iowa Democrats were not very fond of Joe Biden. He didn't do well. And the last process that was created by national Democrats was meant to grease the skids for Joe Biden. How'd that work out? See, it's fascinating. It's a fascinating push and pull in politics. You got these national leaders, and it occurs in both parties, but it's become a real problem in the Democratic Party, where the leaders nationally want to pick their candidate. Here's our chosen candidate. And those pesky Iowa Democrats refuse to go along with it because they actually demand that they campaign well in Iowa. Because the actual nominating process is meant to reveal who would be your best candidate. Remember, Joe Biden didn't do well in Iowa. Kamala Harris never even made it to caucus day. Her campaign came to an end. Iowa Democrats were telling you something, but the national Democrats didn't like it. So they stripped them of their first in the nation status. I bring this up today because later this week, Iowa Democrats are again going to appeal to the Democratic National Committee's Rules and Bylaws Committee and say, you ought to put Iowa Democrats back in first place. And the reason they're saying that, their reasons for doing so, make complete and perfect sense. Iowa Democrats are going to argue that the National Party needs Iowa to reconnect with rural and working class voters. Yes. Also, counter Republican influence in the Midwest and test the 2028 presidential candidates in a politically competitive state. If you don't want the party, the Democratic Party, to completely lurch to the left and only be able to win states like Vermont and New York and California and Oregon, and that's it, and never win in the Midwest, stay away from the Midwest. It makes perfect sense that you would put Iowa first again, because this is a state in which candidates are forced to hone their message in a way that will tack more to the center. The argument's there. I don't know if the National Democrats will ultimately ever realize their mistake, but I would like to see both the Republicans and the Democrats go first in Iowa. 7:22 at the Voice of Iowa. Let's head into the traffic center this morning and check in on the morning commute with Nathan Fisher. Good morning, Nathan.
6: Hey, Jeff. Good morning. Things moving at the speed limit on I-235. 7 minutes from either Mixmaster to downtown. 80 eastbound heading toward the west mix from Waukea. 5 minute drive time. Or if you're going from the east Mixmaster to the west on 80-35, a 12 minute travel time there. With traffic every 15 minutes in the morning, I'm Nathan Fisher on News Radio 1040 WHO.
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1: sunny today, high 88, partly cloudy tonight, low 60, sunny for your Wednesday. Tomorrow's high 88. Just few clouds this morning, 63 degrees at the Voice of Iowa. 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
19: The Iowa Cubs took down the Indianapolis Indians 9-7. Major League Baseball, Pirates clipped the Cubs 2-1 to hand Chicago their ninth straight loss. White Sox beat the Twins 3-1. Brewers topped the Cardinals 5-1. Chiefs and Vikings will hold their first OTA practice today. Knicks heading to the NBA Finals for the first time since 1999 after sweeping the Cavs. I'm Ronza Moss.
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5: Last night, a blown call changed everything. This morning, the internet lost its mind. I'm Timbo, and on the Sports Slice podcast, we cut through the noise, breaking down the biggest moments, the plays, the controversies, and the stories behind the headlines that nobody else is telling. We go straight to the athletes and get their reactions, their locker room stories, the laughs, the drama, the

0: he say you have to reopen the Strait of Hormuz, but Iran doesn't seem on board with that either. And we haven't even talked about Israel and its launches, strikes into Lebanon more and more. And really, that could be a big factor in all this.
1: And Rory, it also seems to be a big factor how quickly Iran can get back to us. It seemed like the administration was talking a lot about that the last few days.
0: Yeah, it was. And again, it's this whole idea of you got to get the military to agree with the religious leaders, to agree with the politicians. And every time you float an idea, it takes a week to get a response. Or is that Iran's tactic? You know, we got some intel late last week that Iran is really doing a fast job rebuilding some of its military capabilities. So are they dragging their feet intentionally to give them more time to rebuild things like the missile launchers that were just taken out?
1: Great update per usual from WHO national correspondent Rory O'Neill. Rory, thanks for joining us. It's 7:30. Let's head into the WHO radio newsroom this morning. Wendy Wild has all of today's top stories. Good morning, Wendy.
2: And good morning to you as well. Sunshine and 63 up to 88 are high today. Here's what's trending on WHO. The U.S. military has attacked Iranian missile launch sites and some naval assets near the Strait of Hormuz. U.S. Central Command says they're self-defense strikes that are intended to protect U.S. forces and personnel. President Trump says this weekend that the U.S. essentially has a peace deal made with Iran. There is disagreement on that.
3: Iranian Foreign Ministry spokesman Esmail Baghai says a deal is not imminent.
4: I believe we have more important works to do than responding to the U.S. president's posts.
3: On social media, Trump said he expects Iran to turn over its enriched uranium to the U.S. or have it destroyed in front of witnesses. Former Trump national security advisor turned Trump critic John Bolton told CNN,
5: they can see that Trump is so desperate to have a deal. They're playing him on that.
3: John Stolness, Washington.
2: Former Des Moines Public School Superintendent Ian Roberts is scheduled to be sentenced this week on Friday. Roberts pleading guilty to a count of making a false statement to gain employment and a count of being an illegal alien in possession of a gun or two or three or four. He was arrested by ICE agents. Roberts could get as much as 20 years in prison when he is convicted. NASA today will outline plans to build a base on the moon, a permanent moon base. Some reports they'll have running water and electricity, and astronauts will live on the moon base for months at a time. They would use ice from craters in the moon's polar regions. Apparently, there's a lot of it. Melt it down for drinking water and split it into oxygen and hydrogen to create fuel. NASA is expected to make its announcement and give us more details 1 o'clock Iowa time today. There are no drought conditions in central Iowa right now, but there's also no rain in the forecast all week. And through the weekend, temperatures are above normal this week. Keeping a lawn green when it gets hot and dry takes water, and water is expensive.
6: Gardening website lawnlove.com examined the cost of watering the lawn in nearly 500 cities across the country. Cedar Rapids and Iowa City rank in the top 100 on the list at numbers 51 and 68 respectively. Davenport ranks 122nd on the list, while Des Moines comes in at 139th. I'm Dave Bohl.
2: One way to keep the cost of water down and protect the local water supply is to skip watering the lawn on Mondays.
7: Monday is a heavy use day already, just for a variety of reasons, you know, kind of the first day of the work week. And so by not watering on Monday, we take down the usage.
2: Jamie Bilt is with West Des Moines Water Works. 7:33 at News Radio 1040 WHO. Checking your money, Americans have forked over $45 billion in additional fuel costs since the start of the Iran war. That, according to researchers at Brown University, looked at gas prices before the war and after the war, did the subtraction, $45 billion extra. Not just your pocketbook, Jeff. It's kind of everybody all put together. The national average for a gallon of gas is up more than 50% since the war started on February 28th. In Iowa this morning, gas prices are down $4.14 a gallon, our statewide average. Des Moines Metro is really interesting. I poked a little more deeply, Jeff. $4.13, $4.14 at some gas stations, but others, especially if you get into kind of the outer ring counties surrounding the Des Moines Metro, part of the Des Moines Metro, we're seeing $4.02, $4.04, $4.06 a gallon.
1: I know I'm not trying to be like a crazy optimist, but I would love to go below four this
2: week.
1: Wouldn't
2: that just feel good?
1: Well, because you and I have been reporting all of the stuff that's coming out of the Iran-U.S. conflict. And then you wonder if the president says, I'm

0: optimistic a deal's imminent. And Secretary of State Rubio says, I'm optimistic a deal's imminent. Does the market believe them? Right now, the market's believing them, and oil prices are dropping, gas prices are dropping.
1: The oil price right now is at $92 a barrel, Jeff. That is shockingly lower, because last week we were talking about $107 a barrel. So
0: right,
1: 92 on from 107. There's more math for you. I mean, it would be a great thing to see those prices drop even further.
0: It really would. I also want to go back to your audio that you had from the director of water in West Des Moines,
1: yeah,
0: where they're saying, we're hearing that more and more. You and I are talking to the leaders of the water suppliers in central Iowa, and they keep saying, look, if you could only do this, like don't water your lawns on Monday, or if you could only do this, you could only do that. And you know what they're leading up to, because all the buzz is when I'm walking around is, are we going to get another lawn watering ban this summer? It seems like what they're doing, Wendy, is trying to get people to, hey, if you could only do this and you could only do that, they're trying to stave it off. But at the same time, there is a lot of talk out there that it might happen again.
1: Well, and, you know, another thing that people are talking about, and there are now people, sometimes two or three in line to get the filtered water at Hy-Vee if you don't have in-home, what is it called, reverse in. You're the Connecticut guy, the reverse osmosis thing.
0: Yeah, you good
1: can,
0: stuff.
1: You can buy it at the local grocery store filtered for you. But I'm looking right now at the most recent nitrate levels at the Fluor plant of Waterworks, and it's at 8.92. Now, 10 is considered the ceiling for safe, but we did have researchers on in a series of stories we did over the past year who said that they think in some cases 5 is too high,
0: right,
1: especially for children and pets, maybe people who are more sensitive, that they think that 5 is too high. So
0: I just think it's one of those stories that you listen to it on WHO radio day after day, and you start putting the pieces together, connecting the dots, and it does add up to people wondering if there'll be a lawn watering ban at some point.
1: And tie it to that, Jeff, because giving up the water use on Mondays and the lawn watering ban, that's all about not lowering our supply of water, which makes the nitrate levels higher because they condense, and boiling your water doesn't kill nitrates. It evaporates the water and makes it even higher. So keeping the water supply good.
0: Yeah.
1: And so fine. Okay. We won't wash the car on Mondays. It'll look ugly for an extra day.
0: That it's really interesting to connect the dots when we follow the news day
1: really
0: to day.
1: Is.
0: Wendy Wild in the WHO Radio Newsroom. Thank you, Wendy. Well, federal prosecutors are going to be recommending a 3-year prison sentence for Ian Roberts, the former superintendent of the Des Moines Public Schools. You'll recall that Roberts pled guilty earlier this year to falsely claiming U.S. citizenship and illegally possessing firearms. What is fascinating is every time you have these court proceedings, more paperwork gets filed and you learn more things. And in a sentencing memorandum that was filed ahead of this Friday's hearing, prosecutors argued that Roberts knowingly broke federal law for more than 15 years and said a lesser sentence would fail to reflect the seriousness of the crimes. Now, I want you to go back, because the defense for Ian Roberts, when they were saying he was going to plead not guilty, said, we're going to make the immigration system in this country the defendant here. We're going to say, look, the system is doing this guy wrong. You know, don't hate the player, hate the game, is what they were saying. Well, the more you dig into this, the more you see, okay, this is not a guy that's being treated unfairly by a system. This is a guy that allegedly is illegally avoiding the system. These documents filed by the prosecution also allege that Roberts used a counterfeit Social Security card for years, maintained a Texas address in an effort to avoid detection by the U.S. government, and listen to this, lacked employment authorization for all but 18 months of his 15-year career in education. Think of all the praise heaped on this guy, not only in this state, but other states as well. Dude's written a book on leadership from prison. True story. And you still have people on my social media talking about how wonderful he was, what a leader he was, how inspirational he was. 15-year career in education, nobody picked up on the fact that he was in the country illegally and lacked employment authorization for all but 18 months of his 15-year career. What does that say about how we're vetting people in our educational system these days? It says there's problems, and we need to address them. 7:40 at the Voice of Iowa. Let's head into the WHO Traffic Center this morning. Nathan Fisher has got his eyes on the morning commute. Good morning, Nathan.
2: Yeah, Jeff, good morning. 8035 westbound from the East Mixmaster to Highway 141, 9 minutes. That is at the speed limit right now. Just a little bit heavier the traffic will get from 141 to the West Mix. That's about 4 minutes, a minute slower than the speed limit from 141 to the West Mixmaster. 235-7 from either Mixmaster to downtown Des Moines. That is all clear. With traffic every 15 minutes in the morning, I'm Nathan Fisher on News Radio 1040 WHO.
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0: Sunny today with a high of 88, partly cloudy tonight, low of 60, sunny again for your Wednesday. Tomorrow's high, 88. Currently a few clouds at the Hy-Vee studio, 63 degrees. 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
0: And suddenly it's a Tuesday, May the 26th, 2026. 7:48 is the time. Thank you for kicking off your day with the WHO Radio Morning News. My name's Jeff Angelo. Wendy Wild has today's headlines. Good morning, Wendy.
1: Good morning to you as well. As we all just kind of wait and watch to see what is coming next, the U.S. military carrying what they called self-defense strikes against Iran. They say Iran had some boats out there laying mines again in the Strait of Hormuz. U.S. doing some very targeted strikes there. The president says a peace deal is pretty much done. The Iranian foreign minister says no, it's not yet. And the rest of us are watching and waiting. But there was good news when the president said that over the weekend, and oil prices, crude oil, still down to $92 a barrel this morning. And a farm bill, the farm bill did not include E15. They stripped it out, but E15 stands on its own, and it has been approved now in the U.S. House, and it's now in the hands of the U.S. Senate. And it's the closest we've been to passing that bill to have the House pass it, and there was pushback from both sides of the aisle, Jeff. So it wasn't just a one-sided thing. But if the House has passed it, and now the Senate passes it, the president has already said he would sign such a bill into law, making E15 a year-round fuel availability.
0: It was so interesting to talk with Representative Zach Nunn on the WHO Radio Morning News last week, where he said, look, there was just some point where the House Speaker Mike Johnson was bargaining stuff away to get deals on other bills.
1: Yeah.
0: And you know how that works legislatively. Yeah. E15 was one of the things that was going away, and Zach Nunn said, I had enough. And so he did get promised a separate vote on that bill, beside the farm bill, and maybe in somebody believed it wasn't going to pass, but it's now passed. And now, as you said, it's
1: getting
0: in the hands
1: closer.
0: Of the U.S. Senate. Yeah.
1: Although Ernst said that there is going to be an uphill battle in the Senate as well.
0: She was very realistic.
1: Yeah, you interviewed her last week.
0: Yeah.
1: It was both of those, the Zach Nunn and the Ernst interviews, were really eye-opening on what they have to go through to try to pass.
0: Yeah.
1: Especially something like E15, which, you know, Iowa's like the number one corn producer and soybean producer and ethanol producer. I mean, we're right up at the top three for all
0: right.
1: of those. And ethanol blend gasoline would be a huge economic boost for the state of Iowa.
0: So when you and I talk about it from an Iowa perspective, it seems like a no-brainer, and it's good to chat with Representative Nunn, Senator Ernst, so they can really get into the weeds as to why mm-hmm. this is so much trouble getting it. And so you're still basically still battling big oil, honestly, on this. Mm-hmm. So we'll continue to keep people up to date.
1: Well, and gas isn't going to go away.
0: Right. Exactly.
1: I mean, some
0: right.
1: people would like it to, but
0: no.
1: I mean, it would have to be decades and decades and decades
0: yeah.
1: from now before it could go away. I mean, we're still talking about a blend. We're not talking about pure ethanol.
0: Correct.
1: Vehicles that have to be completely redesigned. And I don't know if we can we grow enough corn for that?
0: You know what? If you grow it, they will come. So,
1: basically, maybe so.
0: Go ahead, set up the market. We'll grow all the corn you need.
1: If they can put data centers in space, maybe they can grow corn in
0: they
1: space,
0: grow
1: too.
0: All the corn as well. Wendy Wild in the WHO Radio Newsroom. A new international study is raising questions about a common heart attack treatment. Researchers found that beta blockers, long considered standard care, may not actually reduce the risk of death or future heart problems in some patients. And the study also found women who took the drugs may face higher risks than those who don't, which could lead to changes in how doctors prescribe them. But beta blockers, you're saying, okay, maybe no benefit at all, but side effects, not a winner for patients. So doctors may be reconsidering it even as we speak. 7:52 at the Voice of Iowa. Let's head into the WHO Radio Traffic Center. Nathan Fisher is keeping his eyes on the roads. Good morning, Nathan.
2: Hey, Jeff. Good morning. 8035 westbound from the East Mixmaster to the West Mix. You'll encounter a couple spots with heavy traffic. It's going to be 14 minutes the drive time there. 4 minutes slower than the speed limit. 8035 westbound between the Mixmasters. 235 from either Mixmaster to downtown Des Moines is 8 minutes, just a minute slower than normal on your way to downtown Des Moines. With traffic every 15 minutes in the morning, I'm Nathan Fisher on News Radio 1040 WHO.
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0: Sunny today with a high of 88. Partly cloudy tonight, low 60. Sunny for your Wednesday. Tomorrow's high, 88. A few clouds currently at the Hy-Vee studio, 63 our temperature on this Tuesday morning. Rhonda's got sports.
20: The Iowa Cubs took down the Indianapolis Indians 9-7. Major League Baseball, Pirates clipped the Cubs 2-1 to hand Chicago their ninth straight loss. White Sox beat the Twins 3-1. Brewers top the Cardinals 5-1. Chiefs and Vikings will hold their first OTA practice today. Knicks heading to the NBA Finals for the first time since 1999 after sweeping the Cavs. I'm Ronza Moss.
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0: Born on America's Darkest Day, September 11th, 01, the Tunnel to Towers Foundation has been helping American heroes ever since. Heroes like Fire Captain Andrew Donner, inspired by the bravery of New York City firefighters on 9/11, Andrew devoted his life to serving his community. He rose through the ranks of his fire department, training rigorously and leading with courage. And after a very brave battle, Andrew lost his life to lung cancer caused by occupational toxins. Now, the 25th anniversary of 9/11, Andrew's story is a reminder of the profound impact that day has had on our nation, our heroes, and their families. 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Now, Tunnel to Towers was able to honor Andrew by paying the Donner family's mortgage. 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The letter T, the number 2, the letter T.org. It's the unofficial start to summer, so we're thinking of our Iowa State Fair. And as of today, 79 days to the Iowa State Fair.
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0: Mindy Williamson with the Iowa State Fair is with me. And Mindy, this year's fair is going to feature a special celebration of America's 250th birthday.
26: Absolutely. So we will have our typical fair, and then we will have extra fair this year with America 250. So that includes special entertainment. We have a new sculpture that will be unveiled. We even have red, white, and blue food this year. So you will definitely not miss the America 250th celebration. And our theme this year is Fair Spirit, which is a nod to patriotism, and then also a nod to 1976, which was the Spirit of America Fair.
19: The Iowa State Fair begins Thursday, August 13th, and we're counting it down on The Voice of Iowa, News Radio 1040 WHO.
0: Of course, I'll be honored to again come to you from the legendary Crystal Studios at the Iowa State Fairgrounds each weekday morning at 5:30 in the morning. Ferrari has unveiled its first fully electric supercar. It is, as you may expect, incredibly fast, and of course a real barrier to people buying an electric car is the cost. So Ferrari has really tried to keep costs under control. I'm kidding, it's Ferrari. A Ferrari electric supercar will set you back $640,000. It's 8 o'clock and the news continues.
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0: In the 8 o'clock hour, we're going to continue to keep you updated on the top stories of the day. Iran, of course. The upcoming sentencing of the former superintendent of the Des Moines schools. Plus, our friend Brad Zahn will be in studio for a Need to Know segment right after 8:30. He's the Small Business Administration's regional administrator. Of course, so many Iowans entrepreneurial, and I did want you to know what programs are available to you through the SBA. That's coming up a little bit after 8:30. 8:01 right now, we head into the WHO Radio Newsroom. And we talked to Wendy Wild about today's top stories. Good morning, Wendy.
1: Good morning. It's 8 o'clock and 63 degrees. A beautiful, sunny morning on our way up to 88 today. Oh, we jumped up to, pardon me, they just updated 67 degrees now. And our high today, 88. That's about 12 degrees above normal. Here's what's trending on WHO. The U.S. military carrying out several self-defense strikes against Iranian missile launch sites as well as boats near the Strait of Hormuz that the U.S. says were laying mines. U.S. Central Command says the president is continuing the peace negotiations despite those strikes. The Iran foreign minister says, well, no, they're not negotiating. The president says we are close to a done deal. A push to make E15 ethanol gas blend a year-round thing in the U.S. is getting some pushback in Washington.
8: We're getting a lot of resistance in the Senate. This is not a Republican versus Democrat issue. It most certainly is an oil refinery versus ethanol producer issue.
1: U.S. Senator Joni Ernst of Iowa. The U.S. House about a week ago passed the new E15 year-round bill, but it wasn't easy.
13: The leadership team in Washington, Republicans at that, were going to derail the farm bill. They were going to bury E15, and they were effectively going to walk away.
1: U.S. Representative Zach Nunn of Iowa, both Ernst and Nunn, interviewed by Jeff Angelo on the WHO Morning News. That bill is now in the U.S. Senate, passed by the U.S. House, and President Trump has said he will sign it if they can get it to his desk. Former Des Moines Public School Superintendent Ian Roberts, scheduled to be sentenced this week on Friday. He was arrested by ICE agents last year, made a plea deal, prosecutors recommending 3 years in prison, but the judge is the ultimate decider on that, and Roberts could get up to 20 years in prison and then faces deportation after his jail time. NASA giving an update 1 o'clock this afternoon, Iowa time, on its plans to build a moon base. The agency says it intends to share moon base plans and progress. They're talking about running water and electricity and astronauts living on the moon for months at a time. War.gov/UFO, Jeff, gets a record billion hits now since they put the thing online. A second release of, well, mostly blurry photos and videos and other documents. One was extremely clear, very well defined. It was a military photo. So it's a legitimate photo, and it was only recently declassified to post it online. It looks, I swear, like a chocolate cupcake with no frosting. There were no windows. There's no visible means of propulsion, but actual Air Force pilots took the photos of this thing that looks just like a chocolate cupcake.
0: Well, here's the thing. Airborne. We've been thinking that we've been keeping this technology secret because we're using the weaponry, but perhaps Hostess was inspired by
2: Kavane.
0: I mean, seriously, I'm willing to put that out there on the internet. I don't know.
2: They told me when the balloon goes up and the aliens take over, we may have to survive.
1: I could live on Hostess Ho-Ho's.
2: And I don't know where little Debbie lives.
1: Oh, he said that with a little twinkie in his eye.
0: Oh, my goodness.
2: Okay, by the way, you're doing the wrong alien story. The alien story that you should be doing, Wendy, is the fact that we apparently are in possession of four different types of alien bodies.
1: I saw that.
2: Well, why are you doing it then? Well, that's the story.
1: Because you kind of have to see all the pictures to do that, but yeah, I saw that story over the weekend, too.
2: Okay, yeah.
1: There's a lizard one.
2: That's the one.
0: Yeah. Oh, boy.
1: Did you ever see, there's a TV show, Diana V. V
2: was wonderful.
1: Based on that. Her real face, she was a lizard lady.
2: But there's also an insect one, and I have the solution to the insect one. We get flamethrowers, and we load them up. With Raid.
0: All right. Or you have a more humane disposal where you lure them in with Hostess cupcakes into a box just lock it behind them.
1: Or you lure us into safe hiding with the Hostess cupcakes.
2: Raid is the answer.
1: You know, I've seen that viral internet picture of the house that's in tatters, all piled up lumber and debris, and the guy spray painted on it, but I got the spider.
2: Yes.
1: There's that, too, with your flamethrower
0: idea. I got the alien. Wendy Wilder in the WHO Radio Newsroom. Thank you, Wendy. No grand in your hand keyword.
2: Nope.
0: That contest is over. But, Simon?
2: Yes.
0: Starting next week.
2: Yes.
0: The America 250 giveaway. Four times a day, we will be giving away...
2: $2,500. $2,500!
0: 8 o'clock in the morning, 11 o'clock in the morning, 2 o'clock in the afternoon, and then 5 o'clock in the evening.
2: That's the big one.
0: During the Simon Conway Show. Well, basically, most people win on WHO on the Simon Conway Show.
2: That was last time.
0: But I'm willing to give them their first chance at 8 o'clock at $2,500 four times a day. The America 250 giveaway begins next week. Simon, of course, was doing a yeoman's job with Mrs. C yesterday at the Gold Star Museum.
2: Yep.
0: And Simon, you had a very special announcement.
2: We did. So our friends from Hy-Vee, they showed up. In fact, they also brought part of breakfast, 500 donuts. I didn't get one, by the way.
0: 500 of them and you didn't get one?
2: Not a single one. Anyway, they bought that. They bought some fruit. And we love that. But then they made a special announcement. There has not been an honor flight out of Des Moines International Airport since 2019.
0: 2019. Now think about that. Right? Yeah,
2: they've been going out of Eastern Iowa Airport, but not out of Des Moines.
0: Okay.
2: And so they've announced that this year, October the 7th, in fact, they are going to make sure that that comes back to Central Iowa. And that was the big announcement. It was huge. We're very excited about it. And Central Florida, excuse me, that's where I've just been. Central Iowa veterans, if you, sir, before May of 1975, you can apply. The link is up on my Facebook as well. So go check that out. We want you all to apply. And if you don't get on this one, hopefully they'll continue doing it and you'll get on the next one.
0: One of the more special moments in my life, I was in D.C. just for a business meeting.
2: Right.
0: And wandered out to the World War II Memorial.
2: Yep.
0: And there was an honor flight there. And there was an Iowa veteran there as part of the honor flight who had served in World War II. He talked to me about fighting in the Pacific. I will never forget it, Simon. One of the great moments of my life.
2: They're
0: so
2: amazing.
0: I'm so pleased. And thank you to Hy-Vee for doing this.
2: Absolutely amazing.
0: And one more thing on you should see my notes sometimes for the show. It's like, talk to Simon about honor flight and vegan cheese? What? What is happening here?
2: We love liberals, don't we?
0: We do.
2: Taylor Lorenz, who used to work on the Washington Post.
0: Taylor Lorenz, yes.
2: Yes, big fan of N95 masks as well. Yeah. Wanted everybody to... A super fan, you could call her, of the mask.
0: Sure.
2: She is very, very upset. This is a direct quote. You can find it on X. The bagels in LA suck, but all the LA bagel shops at least use cashew-based vegan cream cheese.
0: Okay.
2: I think I just threw up a little bit in my mouth.
0: What is that?
2: New York City bagel shops almost never have vegan cream cheese, or they're using hyper-processed tofutti.
0: Then
2: she put a vomiting emoji next to that.
0: Okay.
2: I hope Zoran, apparently on first-name terms with the mayor...
0: The mayor.
2: ...can remedy this. So she wants the mayor of New York, right? This place with no money... to fix the vegan cream cheese bagel problem in New York City.
0: You know what I have to laugh is that somewhere in New York City there is a liberal talk show in the morning going, breaking news this morning as we continue to endure our vegan cream cheese crisis. Is that what the lead story is today?
2: It's insane.
0: And by the way, we don't like Donald Trump.
2: Why do they... Exactly. Why do they think government is the answer to everything?
0: I don't know.
2: I mean, seriously, that's New York City. If there's a demand for vegan cream cheese, they're going to have a solution in New York City.
0: And... Yeah, wait, did you just go free market on me? That was amazing.
2: I went economics 101 is what I went on you.
0: If there's a demand, it will happen.
2: Especially in New York City.
0: In New York City, where there are amazing bagels with a little schmear. Yeah, give me a schmear of that.
2: I don't want a schmear of that.
0: No, I do not. I want
2: my cream cheese to have seen a cow at some point in its life.
0: I fear that schmear. Absolutely. Simon Conway this afternoon. You got stuff, I'm sure.
2: There's plenty of stuff, man.
0: Including that, probably. I feel like I'm spoiling it. But
2: aliens, of course.
0: Exactly. Yeah. Lizard aliens and cream cheese. This afternoon
2: it's all there.
0: Simon Conway Show, 4 o'clock, News Radio 1040 WHO. In the traffic center, Nathan Fisher with an update. Good morning, Nathan.
3: Hey, good morning, guys. 8035 westbound from the East Mix to the West Mix Master. It's about 14 minutes, just a couple slower than the speed limit. Still some rush hour slowdowns there. 235, 7 minutes from either Mix Master to downtown. That is at the speed limit. And no issues in Ankeny I-35 with traffic every 15 minutes in the morning. I'm Nathan Fisher on News Radio 1040 WHO.
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0: Sunny skies today, a high of 88. It'll be partly cloudy tonight, low of 60. Tomorrow, sunny again. Your Wednesday high, 88. 63 with just a few clouds at News Radio 1040 WHO.
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0: 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Heroes like FDNY firefighter Robert E. Welsh III. Now, Robert served as a police officer before his appointment to the fire department in 2001, just weeks after the 9/11 attacks. He was on the front lines of 9/11 recovery efforts, and Robert dedicated nearly two decades of his life protecting his community. He also coached youth sports. 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Now, Tunnel to Towers honored Robert by paying the Welsh's family mortgage. 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Maybe you have land or an old car. Just please go to their website. It's the letter T, the number 2, the letter T.org. The letter T, the number 2, the letter T.org.
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0: Thank you for kicking off your day, your Tuesday, with the WHO Radio Morning News. It's May 26, 2026. My name is Jeff Angelo. Wendy Wild's in the WHO Radio Newsroom. She's got today's headlines. Good morning, Wendy.
1: Hey, good morning to you as well. So the Iowa Democratic Party is going to try to pitch the National Democratic Party to give Iowa back its first-in-the-nation caucus status. It was taken away in 2023 by the DNC, but the Democratic chair, Rita Hart, saying in published reports that they're going there this week to try to pitch them to bring the caucuses back in time for the 2028 presidential election cycle. She doesn't say, though, how successful she thinks they're going to be, but at least they're going to keep trying, and they're pitching a different method of running those caucuses as well. The primary is a week from today. So you can still vote early, and in fact, in Polk County, every day this week and Saturday as well at the new location, the new elections location at 2309 Euclid Avenue, and then in person at your normal voting location on June 2nd. And this is the where you whittle down the people running for an office within a party. You know, are there five different people? Only one of them gets to go on from that party to the big election. And then, Jeff, you have the people who just can't follow the rules. And, you know, sometimes it feels good just to go, you know, guy driving on the interstate decides that this road closed barrier sign doesn't mean him, so he moves it. This is in Wisconsin. It really happened. The video's gone viral all over the internet. Guys on Interstate 41 in Milwaukee County and moves the barrier aside, the road closed, big orange and white striped, yeah, and drives with his pickup truck onto Highway I-41.
0: Well, I will tell you,
1: first of all, into wet concrete.
0: Yeah, never, ever, ever do that. I would never do that. The Queen and I were driving around this weekend, and there is, this is road construction season.
1: Yeah.
0: And a lot of the ramps are tricky right now, Wendy. They got road close signs and arrows and a bunch of barrels and cones. And you really have to be very, very aware of how you're getting onto or off of a highway in many spots right now. So to actually go up to a sign that says road closed and move it and move ahead, what was he expecting here?
1: I know. The tops of his tires were all that was showing from the wet concrete.
0: Crazy.
1: And you know what? Four-wheel drive can get you out of snow, but it doesn't get you out of heavy wet concrete.
0: No, it does not.
1: It doesn't. They had to call a giant tow thing to haul him out of it. And I bet the bottom of his truck was a big mess.
0: Well, that's it. I mean, I think the heartaches continue probably for that driver. Wendy Wild in the WHO Radio Newsroom. Thank you, Wendy. Well, Ian Roberts, former Des Moines school superintendent, will be sentenced this Friday for falsely claiming U.S. citizenship and illegally possessing firearms. Federal prosecutors are recommending that he go to prison for 3 years, and then it is likely that he'll be deported to his home country of Guyana after that. As you examine these court documents, the case just simply becomes more and more amazing. The documents filed by prosecutors in support of the sentence allege that Roberts used a counterfeit Social Security card for years, maintained a Texas address in an effort to avoid detection by the U.S. government, and lacked employment authorization for all but 18 months of a 15-year career in education. Let me say that again. Lacked employment authorization for all but 18 months of a 15-year career in education, not only here in Iowa, but other states as well. Just amazing. So what is going on in our educational system? How did this happen? There's still not a lot of answers out there. 820 at the Voice of Iowa, News Radio 1040, WHO. Nathan Fisher's in the WHO Traffic Center with an update. Good morning, Nathan.
3: Hey, Jeff, good morning. 8035's back to the speed limit. No slowdowns. 12 minutes from the East Mixmaster to the West Mix. I-235, 7 minutes from either Mixmaster to downtown. And no slowdowns. I-35 northbound or southbound in Ankeny. With traffic every 15 minutes in the morning, I'm Nathan Fisher on News Radio 1040 WHO.
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0: Sunny today at a high of 88, partly cloudy tonight, low 60. Sunny for your Wednesday, tomorrow's high 88. Well, I tell you, memory of the weekend is how quickly it got warm during the Memorial Day weekend days. Currently, we got a few clouds and 67 at the Voice of Iowa. Rhonda's got sports.
8: The Iowa Cubs took down the Indianapolis Indians 9-7. Major League Baseball, Pirates clipped the Cubs 2-1 to hand Chicago their ninth straight loss. White Sox beat the Twins 3-1. Brewers top the Cardinals 5-1. Chiefs and Vikings will hold their first OTA practice today. Knicks heading to the NBA Finals for the first time since 1999 after sweeping the Cavs. I'm Ronza Moss.
0: Iowa Democrats are fighting to get their first in the nation status back, and I totally support them. I'll tell you why in 5 minutes on News Radio 1040 WHO.
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0: 827 of the Voice of Iowa. It's a Tuesday, May the 26th. Thanks for joining me. My name is Jeff Angelo. Iowa Democrats, they would like to be first in the nation again. Republicans are still first in the nation. They go first. They caucus And they begin the process for the Republican Party of picking a Republican presidential nominee. Iowa Democrats have had their status, first in the nation status, stripped by the National Democrats. And the reason was simple, because the National Democrats wanted to grease the skids for Joe Biden. Joe Biden doesn't do well in the Iowa caucuses, so they changed the rules for him. They changed the game, if you will. And that didn't work out very well. And it should have been a lesson to the National Democrats. So the next contender for president of the United States was Kamala Harris, a person who didn't even get to the Iowa caucuses with her campaign. Failed to reach the Iowa caucus date. Didn't impress anybody. That was a warning from Iowa Democrats, but National Democrats didn't like it. So they stripped them of their first-in-the-nation status. Now, as you heard Wendy talk about earlier, the early nomination process is all about picking the strongest candidate for your political party. That is why Iowa should, in fact, go first. Iowa Democrats are going to be arguing later.

0: toward the White House. 8:30 at the Voice of Iowa. Time to go into the WHO Radio Newsroom and hear our top stories for the day from our friend Wendy Wild. Good morning, Wendy.
1: Good morning to you. I know I've arrived when you call me friend. Hello, friend. It's 67 degrees and sunny. It's going to hit like 88 today, which will be 12 degrees above normal, even warmer than that tomorrow. Here's what's trending on WHO, the Iowa Democratic Party. As you heard Jeff talking, pitching the national party to give Iowa back its first-in-the-nation status for caucuses. The DNC took, the Democratic National Committee, took the historic first caucus status away from Iowa in 2023. But Iowa Democratic Chair Rita Hart says in published reports that a delegation is going to Washington, D.C. this week to pitch the DNC to get back first-in-the-nation status for the 2028 presidential election cycle. The Iowa primary is a week away, 1 week from today, Tuesday, June 2nd, and there are multiple candidates for high-profile Iowa races, including governor, U.S. Senate, and Congress.
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1: Jamie Fitzgerald is the Polk County auditor for Des Moines. They have a new election location at 2309 Euclid Avenue in Des Moines, so people can still vote early all this week and Monday, and then Tuesday is election day. The purpose of the primary is to narrow the field of candidates down to one candidate for each of the major political parties for the November ballot. Now, in Iowa right now, only two major political parties. It's based on voter turnout in the last major general election.
2: You have two options. You can vote the Republican ballot or the Democratic ballot. Iowa law requires you, because you're picking your party's nominees, they require you to be a party member at least for a day. You can change back anytime you want.
1: So that's how people who might be independent can vote on the primary day if they want to help narrow the field by declaring a party. Early voting again opened this week in Des Moines. They're actually open Saturday as well, 7:30 a.m. to 3:30 p.m. on Euclid. Two Iowa students are in this year's Scripps National Spelling Bee. It gets underway this morning in Washington, D.C. One of them is from Ankeny, a 14-year-old eighth grader, Caleb Devan, and the other Iowa student from the Cedar Rapids area, from Marion, an 11-year-old, Melena Eichwald, and then they will spell it out until we see the final competitors Thursday night in the final spelling bee. Now 8:32 at News Radio 1040 WHO. Checking your money. U.S. companies have claimed more than $14 billion in tariff refunds so far.
3: It's been something of a political minefield for companies. President Trump said last month that he would remember who decided not to seek refunds. So I have been told that those comments did initially give some companies a little bit of pause, a lot of trying to figure out what exactly he meant by that. But many of the biggest firms have been applying anyway.
1: Megan Casella with CNBC. The companies claiming tariff refunds include some of the big dogs, Walmart, Apple, Target, Home Depot, Costco, and others. But smaller companies can apply too, and I don't see a consumer portal for consumer tariff refunds, Jeff.
0: Exactly right. I mean, we are going to follow some lawsuits, if you will. There are some consumers that are suing and saying, give us our money back, because of course, if you're a company, I'm not going to name any business, I don't want to be biased, but if you're a company, you said, yeah, we raised prices on you because of the tariffs. Now that you get your money back, how do I get my money back? So, I'm ready.
1: Did you save your receipts? That's kind of important. Got to have a receipt. I save mine. But you know what? After about a month, I throw them all away.
0: You know what? I save my Menards receipts, because you bundle those up and you send them and you get the
1: 11%.
0: Rebate. Exactly. Yeah. Right. But you're right. And the other receipts, they end up like all wet in the bag and stuff. And
1: or crumpled on the bottom of my purse, which you don't know how that goes. But I'm like looking to find all there is just a big wad of receipts on the bottom. It's like, oh, okay, time for them to go. But you know, I always take, would you like a receipt? Absolutely. Because you never know when you need it. But then what do you do with it after that? You crumple them up in the bottom of your bag.
0: And you don't want to give the kid checking you out any trouble. Like, no. Do you want your receipt? Yeah, because I want my tariffs back. You know, Bob's 17 years old. He's like, sir, please, come on.
1: You know, they break out your fuel points and your taxes.
0: There should be
1: another line item for tariffs.
0: Yeah, there's a line item right now at certain places that say service fee.
1: Have you
0: seen that? The credit card thing. Yeah, if you use a credit card, they charge you a little extra. So that's on the receipt as well.
1: Yeah, well, they get charged it, so I guess you get charged it.
0: They pass
1: it, right?
0: That along.
1: Yeah.
0: That's fair enough. As long as they, you know, if they ever got the credit card charges refunded, it's got to come back to me. That's all I'm saying.
1: Save your receipt.
0: Save your receipt.
1: I just don't know what to do with them. It's like, what do you do with, I mean, can you imagine a year's worth of receipts?
0: You put them
1: Good
0: in the junk
1: Lord.
0: drawer.

0: Yeah, put them in the junk drawer. That's what you do with
1: plural
0: them.
1: Drawers. I mean, that would take a lot of drawers.
0: Wendy Wild in the WHO Radio Newsroom. Thank you, Wendy. All right, no grand in your hand keyword this week. That contest is over. But wait, there's more. Next week, we have an America 250 giveaway that's going to get underway. How this is going to work is we're going to give away $2,500 four times a day at 8, 11, 2, and 5 o'clock next week. Listen for the keyword to win in this nationwide iHeart contest, America 250. This segment is called Need to Know. We like to spotlight either a program or an event. One program, one event. And today I'm welcoming into the Hy-Vee studio a good friend of mine for a long time. Served with him in the Iowa legislature. He's now doing good work on behalf of the Small Business Administration. He is Brad Zahn. I'm just going to say, Senator, how are you, my friend?
2: It's so good to see you.
0: Administrator Zahn doesn't sound as exciting, but so great to see you, my friend. How are you?
2: I'm great. Just really honored to get the opportunity to have President Trump appoint me to run the U.S. Small Business Administration in Region 7, which is the Great Plains, Iowa, Nebraska, Missouri, and Kansas. Now I'm the acting regional administrator for the Great Lakes, which is Minnesota, Wisconsin, Michigan, Indiana, Ohio, and Illinois.
0: I'd say 90% of the job, just remember which states you're supposed to be in.
2: Well, fantastic. I'm going to be in Minneapolis tomorrow, and I'm going to be in Wisconsin the day after. So,
0: well, and let's talk about, you know, all the time, Brad, I'm talking to Iowans, and Iowans are entrepreneurs, and they always are talking about their dream business they would like to start. How can SBA help them?
2: Well, basically what I tell everybody is the SBA is a cosigner.
0: Okay.
2: What we do is we guarantee the loan, different percentages. We've got up anywhere from 90% down to like 70%. And so I could tell you when I was 23 and I had this dream to own a hardware store that was going out of business, nobody was going to borrow me money. Yeah. I ended up getting an SBA guaranteed loan. So what we do, we certainly have to keep in mind that this is the taxpayer's money when it comes to the guarantee. I tell everybody, we don't care about your sexual orientation, your religious affiliation, the color of your skin, as long as you have a decent credit score.
0: That's what you need.
2: So, you know, we just help out people with dreams. It is the best job I've ever had. Just help them out with dreams. I was just Friday having lunch with the founder of Godfather's Pizza. He ended up selling it to Pillsbury with 940 locations. He started with one location. He got an SBA guaranteed loan. And there's so many big corporations that you like Apple and some of those that started with an SBA loan. And so it's really a fun job just to be able to create that opportunity for people that have these dreams. And we see a lot of business expansions as well.
0: Well, and I love your personal passion for the job because of the hardware store over in Urbandale. You know, I mean, it's how it all started for you. And so how does it work? A lot of times, Brad, when I talk about government programs on WHO radio, people go, yeah, but how do I get connected? How do I reach out and find out who I talk to?
2: Right. It's so easy. What I would suggest is we have small business development centers all over the state of Iowa. Okay. We've got one in Windsor Heights in the local area here. You just go to there. What they do is they help you with the paperwork, but most importantly, they help you with the projections. You know, they've got access to all this data to tell you based on square foot, you know, and any type of business, what kind of revenue that would be expected based on whatever inventory you put into the place or raw materials. And so they help you with the paperwork. And then once you get that guarantee, you could go to any bank, any of our community banks that are in the state of Iowa or CDCs that could, anybody would just take on that loan just because they have such a lower risk.
0: Gotcha.
2: In case of failure, which we hope that never happens.
0: Right.
2: But, and then we have counseling services. And the one thing I want to tell all your listeners is this, smartest listeners anywhere, is that everything we provide is free of charge.
0: Yeah.
2: So if you have a dream, we will help counsel you. We have SCORE chapters, which is a mentoring program. We have certainly we've got women's business centers as well as veteran business centers. And so we're here to help you out with your dream. We're here to grow the economy. The focus, obviously, with the president. president is rural parts of this of the nation. So we've got a lot of aggressive programs. We work with USDA as well. You know, we've got obviously Made in America is a big deal. We've got a lot of really unique programs that are out there with food processing. We're trying to drive down the cost of food with, you know, the meat processing places. And so anyway, we've got a lot of programs. The one thing I do want to bring to your attention is you talked about the Freedom 250.
0: Yeah.
2: We have, and you can just get this on the SBA, the Small Business Administration website, is the Patriot Pitch, which is a $1 million prize that actually President Trump in the very end is going to award that person. It's going to be in the celebration of our 250th anniversary at the National Mall. And I would encourage any business out there that has an interest, like I said, $1 million. It's going to be like a Shark Tank type competition that we're doing through the Small Business
0: Administration. Well, since it's called the Patriot Pitch, does it have you have to be a patriotic product? Like I have a unique flag idea or something?
2: No. It's any business that's been in business for 3 years and they, you know, have to have an SBA loan.
0: It's just amazing stuff. So before I let you go again, tell me, what is the best way to contact you, the Small Business Administration?
2: Well, I mean, if you get to our website, I would start with the Small Business Development Centers. They're located, the email addresses and all the contact information is there.
0: Brad Zahn, such gratifying work and so gratifying to see you again, my friend.
2: Yeah, it's awesome. Jeff Angelo is a legend. I want everybody to know I served with him in the Iowa Senate. We had some great times back in those days, even though, well, we were tied.
0: Yeah.
2: 25-25. They're the minority, and I can tell you the minority is not very much fun.
0: Well, you know, everybody talks about bipartisanship, Senator, and you know, when you're tied 25-25, you actually got to practice it.
2: We did,
0: we
2: too.
0: We did, too. Yeah. We got some stuff done. Yep. We did, and we're still doing that. Brad, it's just so great to see you and their passion for the job. Thank you for stopping by today.
2: It's an honor to be here.
0: 8:43 at the Voice of Iowa. We move into the WHO Radio Traffic Center. Nathan Fisher's got an update on the roads. Good morning, Nathan.
3: Hey, Jeff. Good morning. 2:35. And I'm going to from either Mixmaster to downtown. 8:35. Going westbound. 12 minutes east mix to the west Mixmaster. And the bypass. No issues between Altoona and West Des Moines. With traffic every 15 minutes in the morning, I'm Nathan Fisher on News Radio 1040 WHO.
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0: Sunny skies today, a high of 88. Partly cloudy tonight, low of 60. Sunny tomorrow, your Wednesday high also 88. 67 currently, a few clouds at News Radio 1040 WHO.
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0: A reminder that if you got in on the middle of any conversation this morning and said, oh man, I would have liked to have heard all of that, no worries. 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This program will appear in podcast form a little bit later in the morning, and I'd like to get more downloads than the Jonas Brothers. Just a goal of mine. Wendy Wilds in the WHO radio newsroom this morning with the headlines. Good morning, Wendy.
1: Good morning to you as well. So they've struck a plea deal, and the prosecutors say they will ask for a three-year sentence for Ian Roberts, the former Des Moines Public School superintendent, but the judge doesn't have to go by the deal, and Roberts faces up to 20 years in prison, depending on which way the judge decides to go when he's sentenced this week, Friday. He was, in his plea deal, he was guilty of having a gun that he wasn't supposed to have possession of, as well as illegally claiming to be a U.S. citizen with all of the appropriate rights to work, and he was not. So Friday is the sentencing for Ian Roberts. NASA, 1 o'clock today, Iowa time, outlining their plans to build a long-term, a permanent base on the moon. They'll have running water, electricity. Astronauts will stay there for months at a time. Should be interesting what they have to say about that timeline, 1 o'clock today. And one of the co-founders of Anthropic, the AI company, spoke at the Vatican at the invitation of the Pope, Pope Leo. And Chris Ola, Jeff says, that he is concerned about AI's growing power, and he's one of the co-founders of the company, and he says there could be a wide-scale loss of jobs. Most people in the industry aren't really talking about that or saying, nah, don't worry about it. Elon Musk says, yeah, you know what, in 10 years, nobody will have to have a job. You'll just get what you need. I don't know how realistic that is.
0: It's not, because I was looking over a list yesterday. There was our Labor Department came out with a list of top-paying jobs in each state. Mm-hmm. And ranking at the top was basically surgeons and pediatric physicians, things like that. There's all kinds of good-paying jobs that I could not envision AI. Maybe AI assisting?
1: Sure.
0: A physician got some questions? Fine. But it's not replacing the physician in any instance.
1: Well, and what we did learn from the series of stories we've done over the last few weeks here on the WHO Morning News as well, Jeff, we just interviewed a lot of local experts, and they told us it's going to be years and years before the robots have the finger dexterity to do fine things. They can't put a little nut on a bolt like we can do, a tiny little screwdriver tightening your eyeglass. They don't have the capability of doing that kind of fine detail work.
0: And maybe they will exactly at this point, but you and I still just don't know in our lifetime what all of the implications are going to be.
1: And they don't have feelings, and they don't have hormones that actually help us form our thoughts and our impressions and our judgments of things. They're just cold and calculating. They're like 1 + 1 = 2, and that's all there is to it.
0: Right.
1: So will that be, can you learn to have they call it qualia, those human characteristics that we bring into decision making? Pray to God it's going to be a long time before they're put in positions like being a courtroom judge.
0: Right, exactly. I just don't think that's going to happen anytime soon. Wendy Wild in the WHO Radio Newsroom. Thank you, Wendy. Nathan Fisher's in the Traffic Center on this Tuesday morning, keeping an eye on the morning commute. Good morning, Nathan.
2: Hey, Jeff. Good morning. 8035 westbound. No delays. It's 12 minutes from the East Mixmaster to the West Mix. 235, 7 minutes from either Mixmaster to downtown Des Moines. And you won't see any problems in Ankeny. I-35 northbound or southbound, looking at 8 minutes between the East Mix and Northeast 36th Street. With traffic every 15 minutes in the morning, I'm Nathan Fisher on News Radio 1040 WHO.
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0: Sunny today, high of 88, partly cloudy tonight with a low of 60. It'll be sunny for your Wednesday. Tomorrow's high, again, 88. Currently just a few clouds at the Hy-Vee Studio, 67. 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
4: The Iowa Cubs took down the Indianapolis Indians 9-7. Major League Baseball, Pirates clipped the Cubs 2-1 to hand Chicago their ninth straight loss. White Sox beat the Twins 3-1. Brewers top the Cardinals 5-1. Chiefs and Vikings will hold their first OTA practice today. Knicks heading to the NBA Finals for the first time since 1999 after sweeping the Cavs. I'm Rhonda Moss.
0: Secretary of State Marco Rubio said maybe we'd have a deal with Iran yesterday. So what happened? Details in 3 minutes on News Radio 1040 WHO.
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0: Secretary of State Marco Rubio said over the weekend he thought we might have a deal with Iran to end the conflict on Monday. That was yesterday. No deal yet. Marco Rubio also saying it just takes Iran days to respond to us, so still we wait. Emory on Iowa is next, 8:58 at News Radio 1040 WHO.
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35: I have every confidence that they're going to continue to degrade whatever military capabilities by air, because we own the skies there, that the Iranians may have left. We did learn that once again, the world underestimated their ballistic missile capability, and they were fully transparent and bragging about all this 60% enriched uranium we have. You combine ballistic missiles and the potential, maybe, with North Korea, because we've learned the North Koreans have been helping him out at a level we didn't really know until recently. I'm sure our intel community did know. We now know their ballistic missiles are capable of hitting Paris and London, and probably not that far away from an intercontinental ballistic missile.
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19: It's 9:01. I'm Wendy Wild. 67 degrees and mostly sunny. Here's what's trending on WHO. Former Des Moines Public School Superintendent Ian Roberts is scheduled for sentencing Friday of this week. He pleaded guilty to a count of making a false statement to gain employment and a count of being an illegal alien in possession of a gun. Roberts was arrested by ICE last year. He faces up to 20 years in prison and deportation. NASA today, 1 o'clock, outlining plans to build a base on the moon. Some reports say they'll have running water and electricity, and astronauts will live on the moon base for months at a time. Again, 1 o'clock this afternoon, details coming out. One of the co-founders of Anthropic AI spoke at Pope Leo's Artificial Intelligence Conference at the Vatican last night. He says he is worried about AI's growing power and concern about widespread job losses. It's 9:02. We've got a look at traffic, weather, and Emory on Iowa coming up next.
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0: We have a string of sunny days in our forecast this week with temperatures above normal for this time of year. Sunny today, the high 88. That's more than 10 degrees above normal. Tonight, partly cloudy, low 61. Tomorrow, sunny, high 89. It looks like another nice weekend ahead with mostly sunny days and highs in the low to mid 80s. That's the WHO weather. I'm Jamie Grout.
19: Look at the sunshine, 71 degrees. Now I'm Wendy Wild. Our next update at 9:30. Breaking news and severe weather as it happens on Des Moines News, Weather and Traffic Station. 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
1: Hello and good morning to you. It's 9:08 and it's Tuesday. Coming off a three-day weekend. Hopefully you had good Memorial Day, the way that you spent Memorial Day. I am Emery Songer, and we're happy to have you. I was wondering, and we'll dig into all sorts of stuff, including coming up here in just a moment. We're going to talk about Memorial Day and how people spent it. We're going to be talking about different things that are going on, including Ian Roberts' sentencing and what the people who know things, what they expect him to be sentenced with. But first, the latest that's happening in the Middle East, and joining us to talk about that on our Davidson Family Dentistry Newsmaker line is Fox News radio reporter Eben Brown. Eben, welcome back to our show today.
2: Good morning.
1: Yes, good morning. I was wondering, you know, where we're at, and I woke up this morning kind of trying to dig back into some information, and it feels like, based on what we were hearing this weekend, that peace is imminently close, and then there were allegedly defensive strikes that were fired from the United States sometime here in the last several hours. So I guess I'll leave it to you, the expert. Where are we on this?
2: I don't think we're any closer than we were to quote-unquote peace before, as we were before the weekend. I think that, I think the president got a bit optimistic there, maybe intentionally to try to maybe pressure the move along here. I don't necessarily think it worked, but CENTCOM did have to take two instances over the weekend. They fired and destroyed, a maritime asset of the Islamic Republic that was laying mines again in the Strait of Hormuz. And they fired on a missile battery that was locking up and arming and aiming at U.S. assets. So they weren't going to allow that. But they consider these moves to be defensive. They're not. CENTCOM has said that they are not going on the offensive. Just now, that they will still abide by the ceasefire. So that's where we are with that. As per the usual, President Trump says something, we're close, we're negotiating, we're this, we're that. And then Iran comes back and says, no, we're not. In fact, we're going to start targeting your bases in the Gulf Arab countries. Of course, they've been doing that anyway, so I don't know really what the difference is. The other matter, of course, is that Iran has now started saying that they are the ones being invaded. They're trying to put this in the almost in a similar phrasing that they were using back in 1982 at the Iran-Iraq War, when Saddam Hussein's military was in fact occupying their country. They say that the Strait of Hormuz and the Persian Gulf are now occupied by the United States and Israel, and that they will resist. Of course, that's a real perversion of the facts. The Strait of Hormuz and Persian Gulf are open waters, international waters, that they are engaging in piracy with it. But that has been Iran's MO, really, for the past 47, 48 years, that they invert the narrative as much as possible to make themselves look like the victims. And we probably have some college students in this country that'll go along with that.
1: Of course. Eben Brown joining us. At this stage of the game, and you kind of answered this already, but I'll just try to expand on it a little bit more with you, that Donald Trump utilizing his platform, whether it's through social media, through the media, through the press, and just saying, hey, we're close. Things are happening. We are getting there. We have at least seen a stabilization of sorts in the Midwest, at least with the gas prices. So I guess that's a positive. But we haven't actually seen physical evidence that anything has changed from almost 2 months ago when we started kind of blockading the Strait of Hormuz. Everything seems to be the same, except the narrative has kind of changed in the way that we're hearing this. So I'll ask you this, and I know I've asked you this before when we've talked about this, but what is the impact on Donald Trump in the Republican primaries, the potential, you know, midterm elections? If we're still sitting here having a war with Iran in some way, weeks and weeks and weeks after he thought this thing would be over with.
2: That's hard to judge. Because gas prices being high usually don't bode well for the sitting president, but the sitting president often has to endure a midterm loss in Congress anyway, especially in a first term. Now, we're in a second term with President Trump, but in some ways it's kind of like a first term, right? Because President Trump's reelection was sort of a rebuke of how things were going under President Biden and how things were played out, as you know, post-2020 and everything else. So we don't really, we're kind of in uncharted waters with that, right? Mm-hmm. That being said, no one likes to pay $4.50 a gallon for gas. It's incredibly crippling to families, to small businesses and the like. That being said, and I don't know how well of a job this is being done in terms of explaining things, but this is not the same type of high gas prices that we saw during the Biden administration, where American drilling was being curtailed, pipeline projects were being canceled, so on and so forth. And regulatory matters were making things very expensive. That was all by design. This is the speculators who make the prices of crude oil, which affect, you know, everything downstream to the retail fuel costs. They know that there's a bunch of, you know, there's a lot of gasoline, or a lot of crude oil sitting in ships in the Strait of Hormuz and the Persian Gulf. It's just a matter of getting them out of there. There isn't really a supply issue, and certainly not in the United States. We actually have plenty of oil, and we are making plenty of refined product. And in fact, we're selling our excess. Part of the world isn't getting its usual amount of crude oil, and that affects the price all around the world. But if you were watching West Texas Intermediate yesterday, which is the pricing point, a speculating pricing point for American crude oil, you saw it drop nearly $6 a barrel over the course of the day. That means the speculators think, all right, we could be getting through this, because they know that the oil is sitting there. It just has to get moved out and come to market.
1: Evan Brown joining us here. Okay, Evan, last thing for you. I'm kind of scrolling through Donald Trump's Truth Social and, you know, trying to kind of get a grasp here. And it's obvious that the uranium and the nuclear weapon, that's going to be the number one chief objective for the United States government and any peace deal they're going to get with Iran. And certainly Iran is kicking and screaming about trying to get rid of this stuff. I think that there's a bigger question as to what we achieved with those bunker busters a year ago and where our allies are in trying to help us keep Iran from having a nuclear weapon. So are we in this for the long haul on our own because of this kind of hang up here, us and Israel?
2: When you say on our own, that was my next question. Israel has been
1: besides
2: the
1: that,
2: best ally. We've seen in quite some time. We have been greatly disappointed, I can say, by the Western European powers. That has certainly come to bear here. I think what did we do with the bunker busters almost a year ago? We destroyed facilities and we made whatever refined nuclear material that they had probably unusable or inaccessible. What we need to do is make sure they can't access it, they can't make more of it, and they can't put it at the end of a missile that they could fire in our direction. And we've accomplished much of that, but we've not set up a way that they can't ever rebuild. And if we just say, all right, we're not going to bother you for 10 years, which is something that the JCPOA had set up, we know that this regime, which is despotic and is a death cult, would once again work in that direction. They're very, very patient. They've been patient for 50 years. I suspect that President Trump is wanting something that gets a hold of their nuclear material, whatever is left of it, and sets up a system where they can't build more, make more, or build missiles that could reach us. Whereas I would say Israel has a slightly different goal, and that is to eliminate the regime entirely. Where I think President Trump is willing to work with certain factions within the regime that will be more amenable. They basically agree that they lost this war and they'll be more agreeable to U.S. demands. Kind of like what we saw in Venezuela. The person who we did not install a government in Venezuela. We let the next person in succession take over because they're willing to work with us. And I suspect we're probably working towards that in Cuba as well. The problem is I don't think you have people really willing to work with us in Iran because it's all one giant death cult. And that being said, One faction, the political leadership, is probably working differently than the IRGC, but one side doesn't necessarily have control of the other.
1: Wow. It's really an interesting case study in allies, friendship, enemies, all that, and Evan Brown breaking it down for us today. Evan, as always, really do appreciate the information and the time today.
2: You bet. Take care.
1: All right, 9:18 on the clock today. Thank you for listening to the show. Coming back from a Memorial Day, 3 days, based on what Donald Trump was saying on his Truth Social account within the last, 36 hours or so, felt like, okay, he's saying stuff is moving along here. There's all sorts of people that are, involved in this, and he was thanking them on Truth Social, but we haven't really made any progress, it sounds like, after all. We'll have more on it and even more after that on Emory on Iowa.
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7: 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I was scrolling through my phone the other day, and I opened up the Awaken 180 app, and I saw all my numbers from last year and what I was able to accomplish, down 30-plus pounds in just 7 weeks. Gotta tell you, I'm still pretty proud of myself for that. 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
1: .924 on your Tuesday morning. Thanks for listening to the show. It is Emory on Iowa. Thanks for hanging out with us today. I'm going to go through some True Social posts from the weekend because, you know, I'm not on True Social for any other reason than to see what Donald Trump has to do. I'm guessing that's what 95% of the people that are on True Social are up to. But I, you know, if you haven't seen these, it was quite an interesting weekend because it seemed like, based on if you just listened to what Donald Trump was saying, that we were, again, making progress toward an end to this war, even though we have absolutely no evidence to the contrary. Now, before I get into that, I did want to tell you what the market looks like for oil. It's down $93.95 per barrel. So it's down a bit from where it was a week ago, which is good. Gas prices, I alluded to this earlier, gas prices in Iowa stabilizing, steadying, and now even dipping a bit, which, again, very welcome news. We are at, across Iowa, $4.15 per gallon, which is about 14 cents less than it was a week ago right now. Still up from where it was a month ago because, you know, it was a big climb, but we're trending now in a direction where even the possibility of the threat of this war continuing for some time is not changing the prices and making the prices worse for us. That's a positive. So I just want to clarify, not all is wrong with this right now. Definitely feeling like this is good. This is good. You know, the trend is good, at least. Donald Trump said, and this was posted on History Social, on Monday morning, 7:23 a.m. our time. And I'm not going to read all these names, but he said, negotiations with the Islamic Republic of Iran are proceeding nicely. It will only be a great deal for all or no deal at all. Back to the battlefront in shooting, but bigger and stronger than ever before. And nobody wants that. During my discussions on Saturday with several people, including of Saudi Arabia, the United Arab Emirates, people of Qatar and Pakistan and Turkey and Egypt and Jordan and Bahrain. Donald Trump says, I stated after all the work done by the United States to try and pull this very complex puzzle together, it should be mandatory that all of these countries at a minimum simultaneously sign on to the Abraham Accords. Those countries discussed are Saudi Arabia, the United Arab Emirates, already a member, Qatar, Pakistan, Turkey, Egypt, Jordan, in Bahrain, already a member. It may be possible that one or two have a reason for not doing so, and that will be accepted, but most should be ready, willing, and able to make this settlement with Iran a far more historic event than it would otherwise be. The Abraham Accords have proven to be, for the countries involved, a financial, economic, and social boom, even during this time of conflict and war, with the current members never even suggesting leaving or taking so much as a pause. And he goes on to talk more about the Abraham Accords here. And, but, you know, in that, it's, this is a total legacy move also for Donald Trump. He wants to rid the world of this Iran problem. He wants to rid the world of the possibility of the Islamic Republic having a nuclear weapon. And he also wants to make it clear that the Abraham Accords, everybody signs on to that. This, you know, you're talking about limiting, or at least in writing, having more harmony in the Middle East than ever before. Again, I caution too much optimism here, because I'm sure there have been plenty of people at various points over the last 100 years that felt like Middle Eastern peace was something that would be at least lasting for some time. And it never really was. It hasn't been, for one reason or another. Again, I'm

0: after Governor Mikey Sherrill was denied access to the facility she wanted in to investigate reports of inhumane conditions inside. It's sunny in 74. I'm Craig Michaels. Our next update at 10. Breaking news and severe weather as it happens on Des Moines News Weather and Traffic Station, News Radio 1040 WHO.
1: And good morning, Nathan Fisher with your look at grain and livestock commodity markets as they've opened now coming out of the holiday weekend. July corn, 5.5 cents lower, 457.75. December new crop, 3.75 weaker at 482.75. Soybeans, July, 8 cents in the red, 1188.5. November dropping 6 cents, 1181.75. The July wheat, 4.25 cents down, 642. Livestock trade has cattle in the green. June live cattle actually would be the exception, 50 cents lower at 248.80. August, though, up 70 cents, 240.30. October and December both up 90 cents. Feeder cattle in the green after being sharply down Thursday and Friday of last week. August gaining $1.10. 350.88, and lean hogs for July, 30 cents lower, $100.10. We'll keep tracking these markets coming up on the Big Show at 11 o'clock here on News Radio 1040 WHO, where we speak farm. I'm Nathan Fisher.
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16: This whole surviving life thing is pretty tough. 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
7: 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It is 9:37. Thanks for being a part of the radio show today. 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America 250. That's going to be very, very fun. And we want you to tune in four times a day starting next week. The nationwide contest will be giving away $2,500 four different times. So similar contest, different idea, and be listening to that. That'll be happening multiple times throughout the day. Wanted to start with Ian Roberts, formerly known as Dr. Ian Roberts, the superintendent of Des Moines Public Schools. I've had a lot of fun with this story. A lot of fun. And I say fun because it is fun when you dig into something like this. And it's a rabbit hole of just never, like, it's never-ending chase to get to the truth. Now, you could make the argument that, well, nobody was really harmed by the crimes that he was doing, so maybe that's one of the reasons why it's so fascinating. I've enjoyed just reading and learning about this story simply because the audacity of this man. There are others, of course, that were perpetual liars and tried to get away with it in different and various capacities. George Santos comes to mind. He got pardoned, so, you know, it's like Donald Trump was like, no harm, no foul there, George. It's okay that you knowingly and willingly lied to your constituents to get elected, and then you got elected, and then you were found out, and then your colleagues in the Republican Party figured that out and removed you from Congress, and you were about to serve jail time for lying, but it's okay, you don't need to do that. We don't hold anybody accountable until we, like, it depends on your political party, right? It's like who are we gonna make serve jail time? Who are we not gonna make serve jail time? What's deserving of jail time? The Ian Roberts situation. I would love to just tell you that I think this guy should be behind bars, and he is a dangerous individual that should not be allowed to not run for office only, but he shouldn't have a job. And obviously, he shouldn't even be in the United States of America based on the immigration status that he has. So I'm a little bit torn and conflicted with the word that we got yesterday that prosecutors from the U.S. government are going to recommend 30 to 37 months in a U.S. prison. Now, the sentencing is going to be happening on Friday, so we will know what that number is then. And the people who support and are begging for mercy for this man are generally Democrats. And the people who are saying this is certainly not enough time or he just needs to be outright deported are Republicans. It should not be the case. I don't know anybody for any reason whatsoever that should be supporting this individual. Have no idea how, after everything that we have learned, the things that this guy says he had already done, the information that we have about his weapon purchases, three of which were purchased by his wife, whom we haven't seen or heard from during this entire time. Maybe I've just missed it. Maybe there's been a major reveal and I just didn't see that. But yeah, prosecutors are hoping that this is going to be 30 to 37 months according to federal sentencing guidelines. And they argue that a time-served sentence of 8 months, which would recognize the time he's spent in jail since his detainment initially, would not reflect the seriousness of his conduct. They want him to stay in there for longer. Why? At what point should the taxpayers still are paying for him instead of paying him a living wage. Now, it's not even a living wage. You just paid $300,000 a year in Des Moines, Iowa. And that was taxpayer money. He's being fed and housed through taxpayer money now in jail. Some of the assertions here from prosecutors, they reference the unlawful conduct of Ian Roberts, which included obtaining a counterfeit Social Security card to gain employment. Yeah. No way he knew that was illegal, right? Of course he knew. He knew exactly what he was doing. The second one, lacking employment authorization for all but 18 months of his 15-year career in education. Think about that. He was in education for 15 years and only had a working visa for 18 months of that time span. Whatever purpose that our immigration laws have, we have been awful about enforcing them. We really have. And as soon as somebody tries to enforce it, it's been so long since there's been active enforcement of our immigration laws. People are just shocked by it. They're like, how can you do this? How can you treat people like this? These people have had absolutely no regard for the community, for the state that they're trying to live in, for the country they're living in. And maybe there's a bit of shame on our country for making it so difficult for some people to achieve citizenship status. But, man, I know a lot of people who went through a lot of hoops, and they were able to get it done. I went and visited Andorra, a beautiful place. It is in between France and Spain. It's a strange country. It's a micronation. It's very small. And it doesn't have like an active leader there for whatever it's worth. But they still have their own laws. They still have their own rules, even though they're kind of jointly run by both Spain and France. And I just, out of curiosity's sake, was wondering what it would take if you wanted to move to Andorra and be a citizen of Andorra. And this wasn't in any reference to anything. It was just because I was genuinely curious. But then it got to a point where I was starting to compare what that was to what the United States variation of that was. It is so hard to become a citizen of a place like Andorra. In fact, no matter what hoops you want to try to jump through, if you want to extend, you want to, get on a fast track and accelerate, you still have to live there for 20 years before you even have a chance to become a citizen of Andorra. Working there, if you're an outsider trying to go into Andorra and work, there are different ways you can do that, but you're not on a fast track at all towards citizenship. There are, European nations, a lot of them have incredibly strict immigration or citizenship rules. The United States is nowhere close to some of those countries in terms of its strictness. So I guess I'm confused by the people that act like the United States is some sort of fascist nation and anti-immigration nation, when I look at a lot of these European countries that have borders with, 5, 6, 7 countries in certain situations, and they are way more strict about their immigration and citizenship process than the United States is. But nobody decides to go and look up the facts. Ian Roberts also was using others, namely his spouse, to purchase firearms on his behalf when he could not legally do so. So there's another thing. Prosecutors argue that the deportation that's likely to come from Ian Roberts also should not be swaying the judge toward a lesser sentence. So they want him to do the time, and I get that. It's part of the rules, the consequences of your actions. He should not be able to walk as a free person in Guyana or wherever he ends up after this. At the same time, a part of me is just wondering why the American system, judicial system, the penal system, American taxpayer-funded dollars need to be going toward individuals like this who, despite his attitude toward children, which seems to be a positive influence, and anybody that saw him interact with the kids in the Des Moines Public School District had nothing but good things to say about the way that he handled the children, even though he was an absolute liar to all the adults, and he was an absolute liar to the government, and he was obviously misbehaving whenever he wasn't in front of children. Dr. Jekyll, Mr. Hyde situation. This is not a guy who cares about his community, and therefore should not be involved in any way, shape, or form involved, to me, in that regard. 9:46 is the time. I got some people calling in. We thank you for listening to the show today. And when we come back, I'll take some calls. If you want to call in, 515-284-1040. Gene Roberts be stuck in jail for a few years to pay for his sins here in the United States? Or should we just get rid of this guy? I don't know. Bit of conflict there for me. But we'll talk to you about it 4 minutes from now. Call us 515-284-1040. And we'll get to some calls next here on Emory on Iowa.
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7: It's 9:52 on the clock today. Thanks for listening to us. This is Emory on Iowa. Happy to have you with us today. We're speaking about Ian Roberts. There's going to be sentenced at the end of the week. Prosecutors, as far as what we heard yesterday, are going to recommend 30 to 37 months of prison time for him. He's already been in jail for 8 months, but this would be, you know, a couple more years at least of him having to sit behind bars and think about what he did. I'm wondering, I'm not 100% sure that this is even something I want to have happen, because it's just more taxpayer dollars going to keep this guy alive, eating, getting a chance to stay, in a place that's, you know, safe and dry before he gets deported to Guyana or wherever he didn't obviously want to be when he was trying to have a career in education in the United States. Phone lines are open. Get your thoughts on this. 515-284-1040. Dan and Carol is on the line. Dan, thanks for calling in today. What's on your mind?
28: Good morning, Emory. Thank you for taking my call. As a small boy growing up in Northwest Iowa, the adults oftentimes use the phrase, if that kid or if that person had any brains, they'd be dangerous. Mr. Roberts is a classic example of that. Mm. And he obviously somewhere in his life had his moral compass twisted off, and it might have been just simple survival. But we got to send a message that this is not acceptable, and if possible, just send him back. But how do you prevent him from making his way back some other way under a different identity?
7: Mm-hmm. It's a great question, Dan. I appreciate the call today. Thanks for listening to us. I was watching a documentary on the internet by a guy named John Boyce, who I absolutely love, and I may use that for entertainment pick to click this week or next week. But he mentioned something in one of his documentaries he put on YouTube. He said, you have to be a little bit smart to get to being a lot stupid. Like there's like the most dangerous people that make the biggest, most egregious mistakes, or the people who think they can get away with such things, are the people who actually do have a bit of sensibility and a bit of intelligence. And then they try to utilize that into their advantage and makes them dangerous. You know, like really, really dumb people, they're not nearly as dangerous in a way that Ian Roberts was dangerous and breaking our laws, completely spitting in the face of the rules that we have of our nation. I don't think it was a moral compass thing. I just think he felt like he wasn't doing any harm to anybody, and nobody caught him. Had a text say, it reminds me of the film Catch Me If You Can. If you haven't watched that movie, great movie, by the way, Tom Hanks, Leonardo DiCaprio. But there's something about a guy who just kind of gets into this lifestyle of faking it, and he just can't get out of it. He can't be the real person anymore. He can't resolve his issues. And we had that evidence that he never got back with his immigration attorney. He knew. He was given the papers that he was going to need to leave the country and just basically ignored it. He's like, well, I've been here long enough. That does not apply to me. The laws about buying firearms, it doesn't apply to me. I'll have somebody else buy it, but I can own it. Like, what's anybody going to do? And not only that, he was a superintendent of the Des Moines Public School District, making $300,000 a year in taxpayer dollars. Larry is on the phone line in Des Moines. Larry, thank you for calling in today. What are you thinking about?
0: Yeah, you know, I know this has been done before by prisoners who have written their memoirs or their books or something like that. I have a real difficulty in grasping how he could write about his so-called entity of education or whatever it may be that he calls it.
7: Yeah.
0: And make money off of it, or keep his name out there as, like, this is my flip side. This is who I really am, not the dark side that I'm portrayed of in the news media. I don't know. I don't get it. I don't get how people can be able to, I guess their right to the free speech doesn't go away when they're behind bars, I guess. I'm not sure how that all works.
7: Yeah, so the book is called Unshakable that you're referring to, and it's a great point, Larry. Thanks for calling in. Thanks for listening to our show today. This book was written, and we found out early in the month of May that this was written, and he alluded to it, right? Like, it's actually published the end of April, and Larry alluded to the fact that, you know, free speech and everything, you can't really stop somebody from publishing a book. I'm of the camp that, you know, he can write whatever he wants. He is not the first person from prison or from any sort of background or situation to be a criminal and write books. I mean, O.J. Simpson wrote books after, you know, he was exonerated, and then eventually he was arrested for something else. But this book called Unshakable, by the way, if you go and look, he now has 24 customer reviews. Remember, if we talked about this almost a month ago, and he had some... You know, some people already were going on and giving 5 stars, like, this guy, oh, he's a visionary. No, and it's not even really about him and his story, this book. The book is literally giving advice to other people about how, through the face of adversity, to continue to be a strong leader. The fact that there are some people in the world that bought this and find this to be a good book, holy moly. Those are the people I have questions for as that goes. The guy just can't quit the shtick. He just can't. Anywho, we'll see what happens to him sentencing on Friday. What would happen to you if you decided you were going to graduate and they decided they wanted you to be in the rain? We will talk about that coming up on Emory on Iowa.
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6: It's 10 o'clock, sunny and 75. I'm Craig Michaels. Here's what's trending on WHO. Officials say the U.S. and Iran are close to reaching a peace deal that would reportedly reopen the Strait of Hormuz. Despite weekend attacks on Iran, the U.S. calls self-defense. White House National Economic Council Director Kevin Hassett says that could happen sooner than people realize. Some industry analysts say it will take years to repair damage to oil and natural gas infrastructure in the region. Gas is down in Iowa this morning. The average for a gallon of regular is $4.15, down 15 cents from a week ago. It's $4.14 in the metro, down 16 cents since last week. Protesters are gathered outside an ICE detention center in Newark, New Jersey, after Governor Mikey Sherrill was denied access to the center. Sherrill visited Delaney Hall yesterday, where she demanded it be shut down after she and New Jersey lawmakers voiced concerns about inhumane conditions for several hundred people inside.
8: This type of facility shows exactly why we should not have private mass detention facilities.
6: Department of Homeland Security officials say they do provide wraparound service for people in the center. Many of us will work a four-day week this week because of the Memorial Day holiday, but there's a push for a permanent four-day work week in an effort to battle obesity.
9: Research at the European Congress on Obesity in Istanbul finds countries with more working hours over the course of a year have higher obesity rates. The study shows a reduction of working hours by just 1% will result in a slight decrease in obesity rates. James Reeves with the Four Day Week Foundation tells The Guardian that chopping off that extra day could reduce Britain's obesity levels by giving people the time they need to get rid of bad habits and make healthier choices. I'm Michael Kastner.
6: It's sunny and 75. I'm Craig Michaels. Our next update at 10:30. Breaking news and severe weather as it happens on Des Moines News Weather and Traffic Station, News Radio 1040 WHO.
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7: Yes, that's me. Happy Tuesday. Thanks for joining us to start this work week, a day later for most of us after Memorial Day. Nathan Fisher is my producer today. Nate, what's up, how buddy? You doing? Good. How'd you spend the weekend?
29: I went to a couple of iCubs games. The Cardinals affiliate was in town, and I'm a Cardinals fan, so I went and rooted for the team that ended up losing quite awfully, especially Sunday. So I went to a couple of those games. I preached in church on Sunday.
7: How'd that go?
29: It was good. It was the third time I've been called up to the big leagues for a Sunday. Our pastor's out of town doing studying for, I think, a doctorate program or something. So, call in the reliever.
7: You bring me the righty.
29: Yep.
7: That's cool. Memorial Day. What are you? Did you bring in Memorial Day into the sermon at all?
29: No, not really.
7: Do you do some thematic? Like, are you guys one of those churches that do kind of like programs of like themes for like 4 or 5 weeks?
29: We usually do. This year we just happen to be doing as a church a goal, a challenge, whatever, to read through the Bible in a year. So I was given a set of what was this week? Probably 25 chapters of Psalms. Pick something out of here.
7: Oh.
29: So I had it narrowed down fairly.
7: You kind of had an assignment.
29: More or less, yeah.
7: Okay. Interesting. Okay, so the question I was going to have for you, first of all, really great weather for Memorial Day.
29: Yeah.
7: I had a pool day yesterday, grilled out, had some friends. We hung out. It was great. obviously spent some time remembering, because this is where, you know, Memorial Day is. We have a park in town that we don't live too far away that has memorials for all of the different wars. And we walk through there all the time, but, you know, it's a bit heavier on days like Memorial Day, Veterans Day, D-Day, you know, Pearl Harbor Day, all of those. You know, it's just I get very solemn, and it does something for me to go and pay my respects to those places. I don't know what I would do, you know, if I needed good weather to happen. I really don't. This is something I just do for you know, my own personal self. But sometimes you're just told when and how to be outside. And an example I have for you is when you graduated high school, you're a Southeast Polk alum.
29: Go Rams.
7: I went to Atomo High School.
29: And, go Bulldogs.
7: Yep, go Bulldogs. And our graduation was at our big stadium, our football stadium in town. Where was yours?
29: Ours was at the Knapp Center.
7: Okay, so you, was that already pre-planned?
29: Yes. Okay, yeah, that's where they do it every year. A lot of the central Iowa high schools, most of Des Moines public schools, I think Valley was right after us that year. I think, yeah, lots of them do it at the Knapp Center.
7: Yeah, I think any, like a lot of bigger cities, when they have an arena like that can house, you know, 8,000 people, if you can, you know, get it set up properly, why wouldn't you just kind of try to do it that way? Because you've taken all of the variables out of it.
29: Right.
7: For us, we were outside and we did it. It was my graduation day was a great day. It was nice. It was sunny. I had no problem at all with the way the ceremony went. In fact, I don't remember much of it at all. It was just such a normal feeling day. And when I graduated college, that was inside. But if there would have been bad weather, or bad weather was in the forecast, they are very quick. My sister graduated 3 years after me. Her graduation was already moved inside because they saw weather on the forecast. So they went to the big convention center and they did the graduation there that day.
29: Okay.
7: I saw this video, and I'm sure you have too, and it was making all the rounds. A couple of high schools that were doing their graduation in Tennessee, they were rained on. And it wasn't just like a sprinkling. It was a torrential downpour that was on top of them as they were going through this ceremony. The video is crazy. I would not have been outside for any reason in this heavy rain.
29: Mm-hmm.
7: So you seeing this video, what would be your takeaway of this? Because from what I've seen, mostly the parents and what their reactions were, they were not happy.
29: No, and did you read it into it enough? I didn't. Was there some kind of backup plan that they just said refused to do?
7: Well, I think what they did, right, they thought that they were going to be okay. And they wanted it to be outside per tradition, and they just didn't expect it to hit at that time and as hard as it did at that time. The superintendent acknowledged after the fact that, you know, they wanted for the tradition it to be on the football field that it's always on, and they wanted the families to be able to celebrate there. But they were, based on what the forecast and radar said, they expected the two high school graduations to take place and not have the rain hit while they were out there, but the conditions basically changed within a few hours, and they basically had no choice but to, the show goes on at this point, right? We can't pull the plug and run inside in the middle of this.
29: That means, I mean, if the forecast changed during graduation, maybe there's nothing you could do, but probably didn't change on that short of notice. You got to have some kind of backup plan that you can execute day of. That's and not stick your heels in the sand, or whatever the saying is. You gotta move that inside, because I mean, you use the word enjoy and celebrate the moment of graduation. You can't do that if it's pouring rain.
7: So think about the photos, right? Like, what usable photo is there going to be of you and the family in the middle of the rain at the football field, right? So they mess with fire. And then the conditions changed badly enough to where they were getting absolutely drenched on. And they're getting flamed here for this. But like you mentioned, having the backup plan and being able to call in the backup plan, sometimes it takes a good leader to say, hey, we need to err on the side of caution for this. Because think about some of the elderly folks that were grandparents or great-grandparents or aunts or uncles that were there to celebrate that. That becomes a dangerous situation for them at some point. I mean, would you want your grandmother or grandfather to be sitting out in the rain for, I mean, you know how long these mm-hmm. ceremonies can last. For like at least a couple of hours.
29: And then having to go up and down bleacher stairs that are wet. And
7: Oh.
29: That's bad enough without rain.
7: Exactly. So I have no idea what the thought process was here. But while I say that, Nate, there is a group of people, at least on social media, that actually says this has become incredibly memorable. And yeah. Looking back, a lot of the students that got to graduate in this way, which again, I would not have been happy about it, but the silver lining seemingly is how memorable and how good of a story this is going to be later. Are you buying into that? Because a lot of people on social media seem to think, no harm, no foul. This isn't that big of a deal. This just made a very memorable moment for these people in kind of a crisis, if you want to call it that.
29: I mean, I think it was probably miserable to actually be there and experience. But yes, you will still tell that story forever about how you graduated in the rain. My brother was a 2020 high school graduate, and forever they're going to say, yeah, we had to have, because I mean, like I said, mine for Southeast Polk was at the Knapp Center. They did have to have theirs at the football field, had to have two separate graduations. It was 2 months late because of COVID restrictions. They were only allowed to bring four people. I wasn't one of them, and somewhat luckily so, because then it ended up being like 90 degrees because it was July. And actually, my brother, since we're in the front half of the alphabet, I think he might have had a ceremony at like 10 in the morning. The second half had to go out there at like 1 in the afternoon on this, the turf field that's got the black pellets that makes it even hotter.
7: Oh, yeah.
29: They're going to tell that story forever. I mean, he still does. Yeah, you will tell that story whether you were because you suffered through it.
7: Exactly.
29: So, yes, it was suffering, but yes, you will tell that story.
7: This was not fun for anyone. Nobody was sitting there just like, this is the coolest thing ever. Sitting there in your cap and gown, or watching your kid in your cap and in his cap and his or her cap and gown, mm-hmm. getting absolutely drenched and soaked during their graduation day. And nobody enjoyed that. It could, though. It could. In hindsight, after you've recovered from it, you've realized that, I mean, how often have you looked at your own graduation photos?
29: Yeah, not at all.
7: I don't
29: all.
7: Think I mean, I've run into a couple of them in my Facebook memories from my college graduation. I have nothing from high school.
29: Yeah, and even like my parents at one point had our high school graduation pictures like framed in the house, but then those got supplanted by the college graduation ones.
7: Right. I mean, like life goes on, life moves on. So, you know, I don't know. It's interesting,
29: those photos even become a conversation piece, really, of if you have them framed somewhere. It's like, why are you look like a wet dog? Oh, yeah, you know, at my high school graduation.
7: Literally, I think if you got a picture with the fam and everybody's soaking wet and you're at the football field and somebody was able to get a good photo of that, you know, these cell phones, they can take good photos in bad conditions. And then you, like, get that framed. You're not taking that one down.
29: Mm-mm.
7: Because of not just what it means, but what that story is and what you endured. And not many people in this country get to graduate in conditions like that, for whatever that's worth. So congrats to the grads, but I wouldn't have had a good time, even if it would have been a great story.
29: Yeah.
7: After the fact.
29: I think we could rather it have been inside, but still appreciate that there is a memory that's now attached.
7: Exactly. I think that's the right attitude for sure. 10:19 on the clock today here on your Tuesday. Thanks for listening to us. This is Emory on Iowa. You got thoughts about graduates having to trudge through the rain to go get that diploma of theirs? You can text in on the WCI Pools and Spas text line, 81530-81530. It's an interesting thing that's happening right now in the United Kingdom. They are recording record temperatures. But is it actually a record? I will explain and why next on Emory on Iowa.
0: athletes wanted. 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
37: It's August 2023, a county government meeting in Pennsylvania's Lehigh Valley. A young woman, early 20s, steps up to the mic to speak.
38: My two-month-old son was happily drinking milk from his bottle when he quickly started choking, turned blue, and went limp. My boyfriend transported our son to the changing table as I grabbed an anti-choking device and my boyfriend began assembling it. Two pumps of the device and my son was conscious, gasping for air and coughing up milk.
37: They all went to the ER to make sure the baby was okay.
38: But upon arriving at Lehigh Valley Hospital, the diagnosis quickly became something so different.
37: One of the doctors had a theory.
38: She stated to my father and mother-in-law that we are young, first-time parents who got frustrated with our baby and violently shook him to make him stop crying, and a confession would only make things easier for us.
37: The parents were told to leave the hospital without their son. and he wouldn't come home for 7 whole months.
38: I'm a postpartum mom dealing with the grief and the trauma of my son being ripped from my arms. And I'm a mom who lost everything in less than 24 hours due to one doctor's misdiagnosis. Enough is enough.
37: And then the next person speaks. And the next one. The stories they tell form a pattern of parents walking into a Lehigh Valley hospital to get help for a child, only to leave without them. And the same doctor's name kept coming up again and again. A pediatrician.
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37: That's what I wanted to know, too. From Serial Productions and The New York Times, I'm Diane Neary, and this is The Preventionist, a story about a doctor and the rise of a powerful field of pediatric medicine.
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6: 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Emory here with you. I wanted to give you a weather update of what's happening in the United Kingdom. And you might be saying, oh, come on, man. Who cares? It's very interesting. Let me tell you why. Officially, and this is being reported by all national news sources in the UK, but they have hit an all-time May record temperature of 32.8 degrees Celsius. That is about 91 degrees Fahrenheit. You might be saying, well, that's not really that big of a deal. And you were right. It's not really that big of a deal. But as we see wintertime in Texas and Georgia, when they start getting like even just a few snow flurries on the ground, they don't have the infrastructure to handle that. And having been in places like the Netherlands, which is not too far away from England, it actually feels warmer than the temperature for some reason. I don't know why that is. Maybe it's the streets. Maybe it's the angle the sun hits the earth at that altitude. Like, I have no idea, right? But it feels warmer. Like, a 60-degree day in Amsterdam certainly felt more like 75 or 80 degrees. And, you know, you kind of have to adjust based on what you're wearing. But the reason I bring this up is this isn't the first time that the UK and Teddington Bushy Park is where they got this temperature from this time around, because this is the first time that temperatures have hit 32.8 degrees Celsius since the 40s, since 1944. Well, wait a second, Emery. If this is a record, then how, like, I was told that the temperatures around the world were just consistently warming. Well, apparently back in 1944 and 1922, 32.8 degrees Celsius was also observed in different parts of the United Kingdom. This matches the highest temperature for the month of May with those dates in 1922 and in 1944. So what does that mean? Well, it means to me that, and the debate is raging on social media, you can find it there, about global warming and climate change and how people who are observing these, we don't understand the context necessarily of what a record temperature means these days. And people are pulling articles and news sources from the United Kingdom and other places as far back as like the 1960s, talking about the ever-changing climate and how it was warming then. And it may have been, and you're just observing the trends, and it has gotten warmer on average by a little bit in a lot of places year over year, maybe inconsistently in a while. But this does a lot of work for me in a way to see how people are reacting to this news and saying, well, if global warming exists, then how did we get to 32.8 degrees Celsius in the United Kingdom 82 years ago? And the answer to that question is, nothing is absolutely linear. Information is whatever you make of it. We know that the Earth itself has gone through 4 different ice ages and thawed itself out of that afterwards. We've had different types of life. Now, has mankind contributed to an increase in temperatures in some places? Has mankind contributed to the burning of fuels that could potentially harm our atmosphere or our ozone layer? Well, there was a big movement in the 80s and 90s that the ozone layer was being absolutely depleted, but that doesn't seem to be really the case anymore, at least from the scientists and the way that they're talking to us about greenhouse gases and warming temperatures and how irreversible this could be. So my takeaway and the lesson I learned here is that there is no consensus. The only consensus you're going to find is that there is none, that people are going to continue to argue and meddle and disagree about what record temperatures mean. And what I think we should probably do with that information is just take it for what it is. Maybe you should stay inside if you can't handle 90-degree weather.

0: 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Live cattle, June, 83 cents down, 248.47. The rest of the live cattle contracts, green, August, just 3 cents higher, but October gaining $1 for live cattle, 231.72. Feeders all higher, August up $2.50, 352.38. Lean hogs all weaker, June down 10 cents, July 68 cents lower, 99.73 for July lean hogs. We'll keep tracking these markets on the big show at 11 o'clock here on News Radio 1040 WHO, where we speak farm. I'm Nathan Fisher.
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19: 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So excited, really kind of delving into the digital world here. I think you're going to see some things that you have not seen with my traditional TV life. I've been on Food Network for like 30 years. This is going to be a little different. You're going

0: get a little behind the scenes, my personal life a little bit, of course, my career. At some point, we'll talk about why I don't have a restaurant in New York City right now, kind of paining me, but I love my restaurants in Vegas. We'll talk about all those kinds of things and all the great things about, of course, food, but food is just sort of the foundation of it all. It's all about lifestyle and travel and all the delicious things in life.
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3: All right, we're back. It is 10:36. Thanks for listening to our show today. Always happy to chat with you. Nathan Fisher's with me today on Amarillo, Iowa, helping produce. Appreciate the help, Nathan. Did you ever go to some of the municipal pools? Did you have a pool growing up that you stopped at?
4: Yeah, we went to the Altoona pool quite a bit. That was especially after... So, I mean, I grew up in Pleasant Hill, then we moved to Altoona. But even before moving to Altoona... We went to Whitewater in Pleasant Hill. It was a water park, not really like a municipal pool type. I mean, it was a little better until it got kind of run down, and then they closed it, and we had to go to Altoona. But those were the ones we went to.
3: It's expensive to operate on like the pool, right? Like, think about all the money that like even just a municipal pool takes. That's not to say something like Adventure Bay. In Adventureland, right? When they when they started that, they started very small and then kind of became a bigger water park. And it's a great place to go and to enjoy yourself. And if they didn't get the gigantic crowds there that they get, there's no way they would be able to keep that thing operational.
4: Sure.
3: Because of just how much money it takes, right?
4: And it helps being able to... I mean, you're paying one price to get into both, but you have the attraction of both the regular theme park and the water park to drive more revenue.
3: Right. And this is the thing a municipal pool doesn't necessarily have, right? You need good weather, first of all.
4: Yeah.
3: What's your temperature threshold? Like, I don't go to the pool unless it's like 85 degrees.
4: I was going to say low 80s.
3: Because I don't like being in cold water, and I don't like it when it's cloudy, like even clouds. Depending on what the temperature is, like if it's like 85 and cloudy, I'm probably not doing the pool.
4: Depends on the windiness, maybe then.
3: Yeah, I don't know. But anyway, the city of Des Moines has 5 municipal pools on top of all these suburban options, because there's plenty of suburban options.
4: Yeah.
3: I mean, you just mentioned one in Altoona. You want to talk about?
4: And you mentioned options. Adventureland, yeah.
3: Yeah, I mean that's not even,
4: which is different, yeah.
3: Yeah, I mean, and then, you know, Ankeny, Norwalk, Waukee, Clive, West Des Moines, they all have their own situation.
4: Oh, yeah. Yeah.
3: So I'm only talking specifically about the city of Des Moines. But based on a budget gap in the fiscal year 2026 for the city of Des Moines, they have come up with the plan for the 5 municipal pools to be closed 1 weekday per week all year long, all summer long. And then all 5 obviously will be open on weekend days because, you know, even during summer, I think, because of parents' availability, the pool does get busier during the weekend.
4: Yeah.
3: But they say they're fully staffed. They say they have enough lifeguards to cover every single pool, every day. It has literally to do with just operating what it takes with the water and then the payment. Right, of the people at the pool, right? Because when 1/5 of your pools is not operating, you're going to save theoretically 20% of the output cost, right, of operating a pool. That's the math behind that.
4: Okay.
3: But this is all a cost-cutting, money-saving measure. So on Mondays during the summer, Nahas Aquatic Center in South Des Moines, down there on Porter Avenue, that is going to be closed on Mondays. Birdland Pool, which is up, I guess it's a bit north of town. Yeah, like the Botanical Garden, kind of if you just follow the Des Moines River up, it's kind of by Union Park. But Birdland Pool, that's a Tuesdays, that's going to be closed, so got to keep an eye on that. Northwest Aquatic Center, which is next to Hoover High School, that is going to be closed on Wednesdays. The Ashworth Swimming Pool, which is kind of tucked back in behind the Art Center, that is going to be closed on Thursdays. And then Teach Out Aquatic Center, which is located near Grandview Park, that is going to be closed on Fridays. So you're going to want to know that and remember that if you kind of have a day of the week or multiple days a week where you like your kid to, or you take the kid, or the kid goes, or the babysitter takes the children to the swimming pools. I'd hate, that would have been the worst. Growing up in Atumwa, we had one pool. It was called the Beach, and it had like a wave pool and all that stuff. And man, it was always the most exciting time of the year when we got to go. We didn't go all the time. We went maybe once or twice a year. But when we got to go, it was like, I got so excited. We'd get our swim trunks on and swimsuits on, and we'd get our towels put into a bag, and we'd get in the car and we'd drive down there, and I'd just be so excited to go swimming. That would be the worst thing as like an 8-year-old, is to get so excited to go to the pool, and then you show up at your regular pool and it's closed. You can't get in, you can't go swimming. Obviously you could, you know, travel somewhere else, but that'd be a tough one. How often did you go swimming?
4: Maybe once a month. Probably about once a month.
3: When I was living on the kind of more down toward downtown Des Moines, man, I went to Adventure Bay. Like, I was a season ticket pass holder for Adventureland, yeah. Adventure Bay. I would go at least once a week. I probably went overall somewhere closer to like 15 to 20 times a year.
4: Yeah, I mean, if you're a season pass member, you want to go as many times as you can to make it worth your money. We just never were close enough to any of the pools where we really were season, or it would make sense to be season pass holders.
3: Right. And make that money worth. Yeah.
4: Yeah.
3: Make that investment worth the while. Mm-hmm. You kind of have to do the cost analysis beforehand to figure that out.
4: Right.
3: And honestly, as much as I like going to the pool and everything, the weather is the determining factor as to how much fun you're even going to have there. So, look, if I'm the city of Des Moines and I'm looking for a budget, like, this is one of the most innocent ways that I could think to do this, right? Because, yes, it's not ideal to have one of our municipal pools closed. They didn't announce when they made this announcement. They didn't announce how much money, like, dollars and cents every single day it costs to operate each individual pool. Because each individual pool, I'm sure, has a bit of a difference in its operational costs. They're not all exactly the same size.
4: Yeah.
3: But this is the most innocent way I could think to save a little bit of money. Through not having to pay five pools worth of staffing one day a week. So every single pool, you're basically saving one day a week on staffing. And for the consumer, you have four other options. If you know what pool is going to be closed on what day, and I just announced it, you know that you could go to another place. Like, Birdland and Teach Out, those are not, like, far apart, right? Like,
4: yeah.
3: A lot of these are not really that far apart. Your five-minute drive, if you live in one of these neighborhoods, becomes maybe a 15-minute drive. But is that worth it for, you know, 4 hours at the pool with the kiddo? I think so, right? I mean, and based on the plan, if they do save the money that they're hoping to save, this is at least a fairly sustainable plan, because there are other options for people to go and enjoy a municipal pool if that's what they'd like to do. And a municipal pool is pretty cheap to go to the municipal pool if you're just going on a one-off or you like to go with regularity. I don't know. I think this is a pretty solid plan. So if you want more information on this, the city of Des Moines put a whole big thing on their website, dsm.city, and they have this under aquatics. They have all the information about hours and enclosures and all that stuff. And that's it. And just real quick, I'll run through them again. On Mondays, Nahas is going to be closed, the Nahas Aquatic Center down in South Des Moines. On Tuesdays, Birdland, which is in the northern part of Des Moines, along the Des Moines River, over by Union Park, it'll be closed on Tuesdays. Northwest Aquatic Center, which is located by Hoover High School, that's closed on Wednesdays. The Ashworth Swimming Pool next to the Arts Center, that's closed on Thursdays. And then the Teach Out Aquatic Center, which is located by Grandview Park, that is going to be closed on Fridays. All five are scheduled to be open on Saturday and Sunday, on the weekends, of course. 10:46 on this Tuesday, this post Memorial Day Tuesday. When we come back, there is a craze that is taking over baseball stadiums around the country. Not just Major League Baseball, but also college baseball. Some even minor league parks are seeing this and they're calling it Tarps Off. What does that mean? And would you participate if given the opportunity? Well, we'll talk about it in 4 minutes on Emory on Iowa.
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0: time with you this Tuesday. The Big Show coming up in just about 10 minutes when they come back. Nate Fisher's going to be a part of that show, as he always is. What's going on this week? You post Memorial Day, markets back open. You guys got anything crazy going on today?
1: Yeah, reaction to markets coming back open. Fairly quiet, I think, to start off the new week. Dwayne's gone, so Bob's doing all the heavy lifting. Dwayne's off on his holiday vacations trip to Alaska, which I'm jealous of.
0: Alaska.
1: Yeah.
0: Have you been up there?
1: I was just up there almost 2 years ago, right about this time in 2024, and went to some of the same places that Dwayne's going, Denali and Fairbanks, and it's breathtaking. Beautiful up there. The wildlife was great in Denali, and we're getting to the time of year that far north in Alaska where the sun barely sets, and even at that point, it's still like a pretty bright twilight when the sun does set.
0: Right.
1: Yeah, it's very cool.
0: I thought you went up there.
1: I'm just jealous. I wish I was still there.
0: The thing. You know, sometimes you go on a vacation and you just come back and you're just like, man, I would love to just to make that a yearly thing. Because when I was in Jamaica in December, they like at least half of the people at that resort when we were there were like regulars. Like they knew everybody. They knew everybody else. They knew all the workers. They knew everybody on the beach. Because they just go every single year for a week or two. I don't know if that's what I want to do with my vacation time, go back to the same place over and over again. But, you know, if you find your place, you find your place, man.
1: For sure.
0: I know that you've been paying close attention to this because you're a baseball fan. But there is all the rage is this tarps off movement, which started at a St. Louis Cardinals game, if I'm not mistaken.
1: For baseball.
0: For baseball, for a week or two ago. It started at an Oklahoma State football game when they were terrible. Some of the students just started taking their shirts off and just waving their shirts over the top of their head. And it has made its way into baseball, which is the least likely sport, I felt like, for that to happen. But it has happened, and now it's happening in baseball parks all throughout Major League Baseball. The Big Ten baseball tournament, I don't know if you saw this, but there was a tarps out section that started to grow in Omaha for the college baseball Big Ten tournament.
1: Was that the game you were at?
0: I was at that game, yeah. Okay. And I just was looking down the line, right? So they tried, there was probably like 20 guys all together, and they wanted to go into the outfield bleachers, but at that, like during the Big Ten tournament, they don't have those open. So they were immediately told to leave, but then like an inning later came back to like the corner out by the outfield where very few people were seated at that time. Because I think that's part of the tarps off thing is you kind of have to be in a spot that's empty.
1: So that more people can join you.
0: And that's the whole thing is that like it grows. So it started with like 15 or 20 guys. And by the end of that game, and by the way, it was like 1:30 in the morning. that night because the Big Ten tournament had weather delays and everything. And it probably was at least 100, 150 guys by the time the game ended. That's part of the charm of this. So what do you think about this and what it's doing for the energy in some of these baseball parks?
1: Look, I like the energy it's bringing to baseball parks. I do. I like that baseball, and especially like the Cardinals when it first started, really embraced it. They started promoting sections that have the most energized fans, kind of like the Clippers have at all of their home games in basketball, just trying to get that energy in the ballpark, especially for the Cardinals, who have been struggling to draw 25,000 fans most home games after two decades of over 35,000, most nights 40,000 in sellouts for the first 20 years of that ballpark. So they've been struggling with that. My only pushback, and hopefully it doesn't sound like a fun hater thing because I don't think it is that I just associate the tarps off movement with, like you mentioned, Oklahoma State, whose football team was so bad that they needed to do anything they possibly could to have fun at a football game
0: to entertain
1: of Oklahoma State's and entertain themselves. I don't want to think of my team, Iowa State. Had a section of these in November, I think, of this past year too, which props to those guys for doing that in November. But I don't want to associate my team with being so bad that everybody needs to do take their shirts off and wave them around to be entertained.
0: Yeah.
1: The Cardinals aren't. They're well above 500 this year.
0: Easy with that. Easy with it, because it's a long season there.
1: For now. But, for now.
0: Yeah. But if it engages fans, I don't think there's anything wrong with it. But I've seen, like, the Brewers, they're trying to control it a lot more. They don't want that group to grow beyond the confines of, like, a single section, and they're not allowing people to just be, like, hopping into that section
1: right
0: without a ticket.
1: But better teams, you shouldn't have that kind of seat availability to have all those people
0: right
1: just join one section.
0: And what does that do for the people who were sitting in that section when everybody's just standing up waving their shirts around, right? So, like, you're trying to think of the other people around you. Maybe the answer is just dedicated sections to this. I know the Orioles a few years ago started this,
1: the bird
0: splash
1: bath.
0: Zone. Yeah, the bird bath, the splash zone. So people could, like, go and sit in this one section, and it's just a little crazier throughout the entire game.
1: And there's a guy with, like, a hose that's spraying water.
0: Yeah, it's a great idea.
1: When there's a home run, and, like, not the whole game.
0: Yeah, but and then people would show up and they'd be wearing, like, goggles and stuff. I mean, like, stuff like this can be fun, especially when you have a 45,000 seat venue that is never going to sell out during the regular season. But I do agree with you that it can, after a while, be a distraction. I would wonder, how long is this going to last? I mean, this movement might get us through when? By the end of June, would you be surprised that this would still be happening everywhere?
1: Not necessarily. That's the good time to have your shirt off at a game. Our buddy Joe Stacy says you're a hater, Emery.
0: I'm no hater. Who am I a hater of? What did I hate?
1: Fun.
0: I love fun. I'm just asking the questions. I'm saying, look, from a fundamental perspective, just think about everybody else that's around you, right? I mean, like, there's no student section at a ballpark. If I bought a ticket and the guy's right next to me is taking his shirt off and waving it around for 9 innings, that probably annoy me. I'm not going to lie. Appreciate your help today, Nate. Thanks so much.
1: Thanks.
0: Big show coming up next. 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
26: It's 11 o'clock, sunny and 80. I'm Craig Michaels. Here's what's trending on WHO. Getting year-round E15 passed in the U.S. House a week ago took some work. Some lawmakers from oil and gas-producing states wouldn't support E15. Lawmakers in agriculture and ethanol producers pushed it to a vote.
27: And we got year-round, nationwide E15, something that's never been done in the history of Congress, to the floor. And guess what? We passed it with an overwhelmingly bipartisan number.
26: U.S. Representative Zach Nunn of Iowa interviewed by Jeff Angelo on the WHO Morning News. The year-round E15 bill is now being considered in the Senate, where it's getting pushback from the oil and gas industry. Word of a possible peace deal between the U.S. and Iran has gas prices dropping, despite threats from Tehran to retaliate against attacks yesterday that the U.S. is calling self-defense, but Iran says violates the ceasefire. The average price for a gallon of regular, according to AAA, is 414 across the state of Iowa. That's down 15 cents from last Tuesday. In the metro, it's 414, down 16 cents. The Iowa Democratic Party is trying to get back first-in-the-nation caucuses. The DNC took the historic first caucus status away from Iowa 3 years ago. Iowa Democratic Party Chair Rita Hart says a delegation is going to D.C. this week to pitch Iowa caucuses being first for the 2028 presidential election cycle. Iowa Republicans still have their party's first-in-the-nation caucuses. The Herbert Hoover Presidential Library and Museum in West Branch will reopen August 6th. The museum closed in January of last year for the first updates to the attraction in 30 years. New immersive exhibits and nearly 2,500 square feet of space were added to the building at a cost of $20.3 million. It's sunny and 80. I'm Craig Michaels. Our next update at 11:30. Breaking news and severe weather as it happens on Des Moines News, Weather, and Traffic Station, News Radio 1040 WHO.
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17: 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Bob Quinn in the Big Show today. Oh, starting summer, huh? I know it's not on the calendar, but normally speaking, once you get by Memorial Day, pretty much summer is underway. Across the upper Midwest, we're going to talk more about crop development here coming up in just a little bit. Dwayne's going to be away from the farm desk. He's taking a little vacation time. Nathan will be with us, though, today. Nathan's going to keep us updated on what's going on with the latest weather, and it looks like it's going to be a little warm, but other than that, it is going to be crop-growing weather this week. In other words, probably very little rainfall, and we're going to see some heat start to build into this corn crop. Cattle on Feed Report came out on Friday. We're going to go over the numbers in depth in just about an hour and a half or so here on the Big Show, but kind of flying at 50,000 feet. The report showed on-feed supply at 1.8% over last year. The trade was looking for about 1.4% over. So a little on the high side as far as numbers. Placements, 5.5% versus trade expectations at 3% over a year ago. And a range of 95.7 to 108.5, so still within the range, but above what the trade had been looking for. The report was considered bearish, with higher-than-expected placements, larger on-feed numbers, and slightly lower-than-expected marketings. And that prompted some calls for a lower opening today for live cattle futures, and we are a little bit lower on June and August. However, drought conditions across the plains appear to have pushed more cattle into feedlots rather than actual numbers pushing cattle into feedlots, which may partly explain why feeder cattle fell $20 over the last couple of trading sessions. Live cattle has held firm on strong cash readings. Generally speaking, this is where we peak. I shouldn't say peak, but this is usually a strong point in the fat cattle market, because we are, like I mentioned before, heading into summer, and that usually means more beef consumption out there. So we're going to take a look at the numbers, but again, just on the surface, we say, well, there's more cattle going into the feedlot. I don't think that's because the chain is growing. I think it's because some of the drought areas have no place else to put them. When you get through Texas and they're dry there, so they're taking cattle off of what you would consider, you know, pasture ground and grazing, putting them into feedlots, and get out in Nebraska, and a lot of the grazing ground was burnt up with the fires moving across there. So again, we may see a push into feedlots from some of these cattle, but it's going to be interesting to talk with our expert coming up here in a little bit to find out what we should be thinking about these numbers, and if we are truly starting to rebuild
4: the cattle herd. I can tell you that it looked like more steers were going on feed than heifers, and that's usually a sign that heifers are being held back, but we'll talk about that coming up. Also, we're going to check in with our agronomists and find out how things are coming out of the ground. Any problems out there? We talked with Megan Anderson back on Friday, Central Iowa agronomist with Iowa State University. Now, Megan is in crop scouting school today. She is one of the instructors in Iowa State's crop scouting school, and they are full to the brim. So that's good news, and she's talking about some of the things going on, how to find them out in the fields. We talked about Asian copperleaf that has now started to move across the state. A couple of years ago, we were talking about just one or two counties, and now it's into a lot more counties, and it's becoming or popping up on radar screens all across the state is Asian copperleaf. So we'll talk about that. As we mentioned, we're going to take a look at the marketplace ahead, but right now we need to get Dwayne in on the Farm Beat.
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10: The May WASDA report provided the first official look at the 2027 steer price projections, and the USDA is forecasting prices even higher than the record levels expected in 2026 and the record prices seen in 2025. The USDA projected the 2027 steer price at $254 per hundredweight compared to the 2026 projection of $249.66 and the 2025 annual average of $224.37. That puts the 2027 prices $4.34 higher than the projected 2026 record average, an increase of 1.7%. Now, compared to 2025, the 2027 projection is $29.63 higher, and that represents a 32.2% increase. Now, the USDA also raised its 2026 projection sharply from $241.66 in the April report to $249.66 in the May update due to tighter expected cattle supplies and stronger recent cash market data. According to NationalBeefWire.com, the May 2025 cattle on feed inventory totaled 11.376 million head. Now, that is going to be down 178,000 head compared to May of 2024's inventory of 11.554 million. Now, despite the year-over-year decline, cattle on feed inventories have remained historically large, with every May report since 2018 posting inventories above 11 million head. Now, the highest May inventory on record during the stretch came in 2022 at 12.072 million head, while the lowest inventory in the data set was recorded in 1996 at 9.173 million head. Notably, inventories have only surpassed the 12 million head mark one time. Now, the long-term average May cattle on feed inventory stands at 10.924 million head, replacing current inventories well above historical norms despite tighter cattle supplies in the broader market. Now, the early projection for May of 2026 currently sits at 11.516 million head, and that would mark a slight increase from 2025 levels if realized.
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4: 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Nathan, summer has broken, and we are seeing it all over the place, seems like right now. In fact, I think we're, a few degrees above normal right now?
19: Quite a few. We're talking about today probably 10 to 12 degrees above normal. If we get closer to 90, that would be almost 15 degrees above normal, which is possible tomorrow to see upper 80s and some parts of Iowa get to the 90-degree mark. Still mid to low 80s for the rest of this week because, again, the average is about 76, 77, so that will be still significantly above normal for the rest of this week. You also mentioned that, not really going to see any chances for rainfall for the most part over the next few days. Maybe a stray pop-up shower here or there, but anything significant doesn't look like we'll see for quite a while. Overnight lows in the low 60s, maybe some spots get to the upper 50s. 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
4: Speaking of insignificant rainfall, we picked up like 0.05 of an inch in the last couple days at the farm in south central Iowa. And then at the corn cam plot at Adale, they picked up 0.1 of an inch of rainfall. And there was some spotty showers, I think, this morning.
19: Yeah, up in further to the in northern Iowa and up into Minnesota, but as far as the southern half of the state, yeah, I haven't seen much in a couple of days.
4: Speaking of that, the drought map, or I should say the dryness map now, for the state of Iowa, because I don't know if anybody is in any form of drought except maybe northwest Iowa's, well, three or four counties. There we get a new one out on Thursday.
19: The most recent one from last Thursday, there are small slivers of Lyon and Sioux and Plymouth County, like half of each of those counties that's included in the D1, so that would be 2.3% of the state D1.
4: So still a little bit of dryness there. I think as far as the rain gauge is concerned, we're getting closer to normal in central Iowa, but that means that we could use a little bit of rain probably towards the end of the week. We'll talk more about that coming up, because I don't think it's in the forecast. We'll find out more on weather ahead, and also we are going to check in with Rebecca Vinito of Iowa State University coming up here on The Big Show.

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4: It's Mike Elliott. I was scrolling through my phone the other day, and I opened up the Awaken 180 app, and I saw all my numbers from last year and what I was able to accomplish, down 30-plus pounds in just 7 weeks. Got to tell you, I'm still pretty proud of myself for that. And on the app, they track all of your numbers. It wasn't the weight loss that hit me. It wasn't even the 6% body fat that I lost that hit me. It was the fact that those numbers went down, but my muscle mass didn't go down. 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
19: In the history of cinema, few films have been as successful as The Godfather. Francis Ford Coppola's gangster epic set a new standard not just for movies about the mafia, but for movies in general. Although, if you talk to the people who made it, The Godfather's prospects for success were far from assured. In fact, before its release, they were pretty bleak.
20: And they said, we're finished, this is over. It's not going to work. You gotta get rid of those guys, it's a disaster.
19: Then Leave the Gun, Take the Cannoli, my co-host Mark Seal and I strip back the varnish of movie history and talk to never-before-heard-from sources to get at what really made the process so arduous. Leave the Gun, Take the Cannoli is based on my co-host Mark's best-selling book of the same title. And on this show, we call upon his years of research to help unpack the story behind The Godfather's birth from start to finish. We sift through innumerable accounts, many of them conflicting, and try to get to the truth of what really happened. Leave the Gun, Take the Cannoli features new and archival interviews with Francis Ford Coppola.
18: Yes, that was a real horse's head.
19: Robert Evans.
20: It's called Me the Godfather's Godfather.
19: James Caan.
21: To me, it wants you to come and test. I said, test what? 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
3: Hey, 11:23 on the Big Show clock. And we're taking a trip to East Central Iowa right now. Rebecca Vitito on the telephone line with us. Rebecca, our area extension agronomist with Iowa State University, our boots in the ground, eyeballs out in the field right now. Rebecca, welcome back to the Big Show. Crop conditions as far as your neck of the woods, how are things looking right now?
26: See, overall, things look pretty good. We've had a few issues with some emergence in some stands, but overall, things are looking good. And for the most part, planting has wrapped up.
3: How about replant? Are there decisions being made to replant, or are we going to make it through without having to worry about that so much?
26: We did see some fields that needed to be replanted, especially some that were planted towards the end of April. And then we had a kind of a warm, dry spell where we saw some soil crusting issues and some issues as that crop tried to emerge through that soil crust. There were a couple fields I know that did end up needing to be replanted, but thankfully the rain that we had, not this past weekend, but the weekend before, kind of helped to break up that crust a little bit, and we were able to see some more things kind of come through. But I also know there are still crops emerging, so encouraging folks to get out and do stand assessments and make sure that things are looking good and not taking anybody by surprise later.
3: There's probably not one answer when I ask you about, you know, your population concerns and replant decisions. There's probably a lot of things that filter into that. But what are some of the targets you're looking at, Rebecca?
26: So a lot of it, when we think about like on the corn side of things, you know, especially we think about, you know, what was that initial planting date? What was kind of that initial seeding rate and like our ideal stand that we were trying to get? But then also taking into account, too, if I'm thinking about needing to potentially replant now, you know, if I were to replant, taking into what is that potential yield potential right now, given the date that we replant. So there's different factors that we take into consideration. You know, well, ideally I might want to stand up closer to that, like 32 to 34,000 for corn per acre. You know, even if I'm in the upper 20s, given when I look at that chart for replant, that might still be better than if I were to replant today. So those are some of the things that we take into consideration. On the soybean side, you know, ideally we kind of want that final stand to be around 100,000 plants per acre. But, you know, even if we look at the calendar now and we're even at that like 85 to 90,000, that stand might still be, especially if it's a consistent stand. That's the other thing we want to take into consideration is how consistent is it across the field? Are we seeing big gaps? Is it things like that when we're evaluating that stand, not just looking at what the stand is, but how consistent is that stand as well.
3: What are you seeing as far as weed pressure?
26: Yeah, so some fields, we are seeing some weeds out there, especially some fields that maybe they put a pre-down and then it didn't rain, so we didn't have anything to activate that pre-herbicide. And then we did get some rain, but there were some weeds that kind of came through some of those pre's that maybe didn't get activated. So we saw plenty of winter annuals earlier this spring, but now I'm starting to even see some more of those summer annuals, giant ragweed in fields, also some water hemp. So some people are probably, if they've on the corn side and that they planted earlier, are probably also going to be looking here pretty soon to be doing a post application to just stay on top of those weeds.
0: Talked with your counterpart, Megan Anderson, last week, and she was talking about Asian copperleaf popping up in more fields across Iowa. Are you seeing that in your area in east central Iowa?
26: Thankfully, that is not one that we have identified yet in any of the counties that I cover in kind of east central southeast Iowa, but it's definitely one that keeping on our radar. I feel like early in the season, it's one that can easily be confused with water hemp. So just something to keep people with their eyes out for. And, you know, if you find a weed that you thought should have died and it didn't die with your herbicide, you know, confirming what it actually is. And if anybody suspects or they're not quite sure, always happy to be a second set of eyes.
0: Now, we normally celebrate first cutting of alfalfa about now. Are you seeing some hay being cut?
26: There was a lot of hay put up, or at least mowed, over the Memorial Day weekend, which, you know, just looking at the fields, it was kind of right on par like we would expect with that Memorial Day weekend. We were pretty windy even yesterday, so fields that did get mowed probably dried pretty good and will be getting put up into bales here if they didn't over the weekend.
0: Didn't have any insect activity?
26: I had some isolated cases of alfalfa weevil. Nothing as widespread as what I saw a couple years ago, but there were some fields that either needed to be treated or they got cut early because of the alfalfa weevil. But it wasn't as widespread as what I've seen the last couple of years.
0: Well, next thing we start thinking about is fungicide applications. Is that something you encourage a regular schedule, or are you still looking for some signs that you really need to spray?
26: I think it's one of those we still need to kind of see what the weather forecast is going to be. I mean, we're still a ways out from thinking about some of those foliar leaf diseases that we could see later in the season. So I'm always one I kind of like to wait and see what is the weather going to do? What are we, you know, if we have the right conditions, what are we maybe going to see? And then if we have the right conditions and we're starting to see that pressure, then spray. But, you know, there's some years where we don't have the favorable conditions and we just don't see a ton for disease pressure either.
0: Hey, Rebecca, thanks for talking to us a little bit. We'll talk to you again.
26: Thanks for having me.
0: You bet. Rebecca Vitito, Iowa State University Extension agronomist here. And we are going to take a look at markets ahead here on The Big Show.

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0: Sunny and 78 degrees in Des Moines. I'm Sarah Walters. Our next update at noon. Breaking news and severe weather as it happens on Des Moines News Weather and Traffic Station. 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
15: On a Big Show clock, being brought to you by Steffes Auctioneers, selling land and the equipment department since 1960. And maybe we'll catch up with Mason coming up here in about 20 minutes or so. Big thank you to Steffes, the Steffes Group, Steffes Auctioneers, selling land and the equipment department again since 1960. On the telephone line with me right now, Jamie Kohaki, Paragon Investments out of Kansas City. Jamie, looking to the marketplace here. And a majority of the time coming out of this three-day holiday weekend, the corn and soybean markets go down, and they are down today. However, we're seeing wheat drop double-digit. What's going on with wheat right now?
16: Yeah, in Chicago wheat, managed money is actually short right now, and it looks like they've been adding on to their positions there. The Kansas City market is starting to get oversold. Still thinking there's probably maybe a dime to 15 cents lower yet. But the market got overstretched. We saw some moisture move through. There's another round of rain for the Kansas City Wheat Belt coming later in the week.

0: week and just seeing some risk off trade with that. It's kind of keeping a lid on corn and beans as well too. No fresh news announced over the weekend with any type of exports in corn and or beans, and the market just really disappointed with that. And then we'll see, you know, probably a massive jump, you know, in the final throws of corn planting today and beans just right behind it.
1: Yeah, I would imagine we're going to wrap up what should be planted will be by the time we see that report today. Well, let's get into the corn market a little bit, though. We are seeing December corn drifting 3 or 4 cents lower. So what are we going to have to do to stabilize this corn market, or have we put in the highs already?
0: I think we probably have put in a short-term high. You know, we've roughly got a 3-week, 4-week window here, you know, to kind of maybe put in to retest that high again or not. If we can get a weather scare into pollination, manage money as long here. We've pretty much just kind of playing around here today below Friday's lows, and we've hit some stops out of there. But I think for the market to kind of rebound here quickly, you know, a couple fresh export sales would be nice to kind of slow this long liquidation out of the market.
1: But imagine export business is weighing on the soybean market, or maybe I should say lack of export business weighing on the soybean market.
0: Yeah, and we, you know, we got the China deal factored into the market, it looks like. We'll see how that plays out, you know, too longer term. But like same thing with corn, we're going to need some flash sales here or some type of weather to kick into the market. Manage money is long here. We still got massive crops worldwide. A little bit of dryness in parts of Brazil, but nothing major. And I think, you know, we still continue to sell rallies as there's plenty of grain worldwide.
1: What is the premium right now for U.S. beans over South American soybeans?
0: I believe we're right around the 65 to 75 cents more expensive. And we're not seeing a big shift, you know, coming to or coming from Brazil to China. You know, they've ran into some quality issues, and China has rejected some. And despite, you know, the beans kind of being trashed, you know, with the export front, we are above the pace that the USDA has us projected for, same as corn. So despite, you know, no flash headlines, we are still moving some beans.
1: Let's take a look at what's going on in the cattle market. We had a cattle on feed report out. What were the numbers that kind of stuck out for you?
0: Yeah, pretty much everybody got caught, you know, looks like flat-footed last week ahead of the report. The number really that scared me was the placement number at 106. Average guess was 103.4. We're still seeing cattle, you know, come off grass as there was a drought and finish them off in the feed yards. But it looks like that was probably baked into the market midweek last week, and we're just kind of trading both sides of the market. And live cattle feeders roughly a buck higher right now. But the key is going to be able to close firms, go sideways for a few days, hold the cash market together this week to kind of retrace those losses from the on-feed report.
1: Now, when you look at those on-feed numbers, and believe me, I'm not an expert at reading these things like you guys are, but when you say the drought's pushing some of these cattle into the feedlot, that's really not solving the number problem. I mean, we're just kind of accelerating, moving them into the feedlot as placement. So is there any indication we're rebuilding the cattle herd?
0: There's no major indication at all as of right now. And, you know, you look at the tonnage, too. I mean, these numbers, you know, coming in around the 600-pounders that are in feedlots, you know, that would usually be on grass, too. So, yeah, we're not reshaping the cattle market at all longer term. June usually is a very good demand month for beef. So I think we will rebound in here. We just got caught in, you know, a major sell-off last week. Managed money is still long. I look for cash to be steady at worst, maybe even a buck higher this week.
1: No kidding. Well, what about lean hogs? What do you like about the hog market?
0: Yeah, I've been in and out of this thing a couple of different times as the market's been oversold. We're holding last week's lows today, thankfully. Cutouts were sharply higher at midday. I don't see any reason to be hedging hogs down in here. You know, if we get a $4 to $6 rally, maybe then. But to kind of just sitting sideways to a little bit net long with some short puts right now.
1: So you're thinking we might see a rally in hogs. You talking about a week? You talking about 2 weeks?
0: Oh, I think within the next 3 weeks, you know, kind of push these markets $2 to $4 higher. And, you know, you see the demand pick up there. Exports are decent as of last week, but we've seen a nice little sell off in here. I just don't like being short down here at the bottom side of the range.
1: Hey, Jamie, we're going to let you go for an hour and 10 minutes and get some projections for the grain market. Coming up at that time, if folks want to talk markets with you in the meantime, how can they do that?
0: You bet. That's 785 338 4111.
1: Thanks, Jamie. Jamie Kohaki, Paragon, out of Kansas City. You bet. We'll talk to you again in about an hour and 10 minutes or so. We need to get Dwayne out on the Farm Beat.
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3: Mike Davis takes a look at what forecasters say could be a super El Nino in North America this summer. But what is that, and what implications does it hold for farmers?
4: AccuWeather senior meteorologist Chad Merrill says it all begins in the Pacific.
5: An El Nino is essentially a warming of the waters in the equatorial Pacific. Over the last couple of years, we've seen La Nina conditions, that is, cooling of the water. But what makes this one rather exciting and potentially super El Nino is that we are seeing waves of warm water from the West Pacific move east. And we've seen that since the middle to later part of the winter season. And that is warming the waters off the coast of South America.
4: Merrill says an El Nino means different things to different parts of the country.
5: The Corn Belt should fare well this summer with episodes of showers and thunderstorms. Now, in the eastern part of the country, the southeast is dealing with a significant drought all the way up and through the mid-Atlantic. This deficit of rain will continue through June and probably the middle of July. Once we flip the switch to late July and August, that's when we see a return to near average rainfall. So unfortunately, the timing of the rain is going to be closer to the end of the summer.
4: A super El Nino also impacts the Atlantic hurricane forecast.
5: When you have these strong subtropical jet stream winds push into the Atlantic, like we'll have this summer, that shears them apart and keeps them from fully developing. So what it's going to do is create an environment in the Atlantic Ocean that is conducive to average to below average number of named storms, hurricanes, and large hurricanes.
4: I'm Mike Davis.
3: In other news, U.S. Wheat Associates welcomes the announcement of the award of 20,000 metric tons for emergency feeding programs under the USDA administration of the Food for Peace program. Al Dalton Henry is the Vice President of Communications and Policy for the U.S. Wheat Associates, and he says they appreciate the efforts of Ag Secretary Brooke Rollins, Undersecretary for Trade and Foreign Agricultural Affairs Luke Lindbergh, and their teams for their hard work to bring this first award of wheat under the USDA's administration of the Food for Peace program.
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1: Well, let's take a look at the marketplace here on the big show. Talk with Jamie a little bit. Market's moving lower, and we're seeing corn and soybeans both lower today. July corn is down 5.5, 4.57¾. September down 5, 4.64½. December corn down 4 cents, 4.82½. 4.82½. December corn. Soybeans, July down 8¾, 11.87¾. August down 8¼, 11.86¾. November beans down 7 at 11.80¾. November beans down 7 cents, 11.80¾. Interesting to note, Jamie pointing out that export volume is ahead in both corn and soybeans of where the USDA had been projecting. Soybean meal. July down 260, 329.30. August down $3, 321.80. July wheat down 9.5, 636¾. 636¾. Hard red winter wheat, July contract down 6¼, 675¾. And July oats up 3 cents at 369. Live cattle futures. June down 83, 248.47. August down 55 cents, 239.05. October down 15 cents, 230.58. Feeder cattle futures, August up 48 cents, 350.32. September up 50 cents, 347.40. October up 68, 344.30. Lean hogs, June up 28.9603. July down 5 cents, $100.35 per hundredweight. August lean hogs down 72, 99.35. Crude oil market, July contract down 275, 93.85. And on Wall Street, the Dow Jones Index down about 129 points. Still above 50,000, though. 50,448. 50,448. Dow Jones Index. 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
1: Well, Nathan, looks like the heat's on for the next couple of 3 or 4 days. What's going on out there weather-wise?
9: Yeah, we're talking about upper 80s today and tomorrow. That's at least 10 degrees below above normal, maybe even closer to 15. And then we'll be in the lower 80s from Thursday to the start of next week, which would still be about 5 to 8 degrees above normal, depending on where you're at and depending on which day. But it looks like we will pass the 80-degree mark on each of the next 7 days or so, and really not along with any major chance of rainfall over the next week coming up here as well.
1: Well, looks like we may be catching up then on our growing degree units. And I think they cut off at 86 as far as corn is concerned. So anything over that is wasted heat. That's kind of the way I feel about it, too. Anything over that's kind of wasted heat. Save that for use back in next fall and winter. Hey, we're going to talk with the Stephiscan coming up here on The Big Show.

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31: 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Being brought to you right now by the Steffes Group, selling land and the equipment department since 1960. Mason Holvet with the Steffes Group on the telephone line with us. Mason, Southeast Iowa, what are things looking like? Moving along pretty good here?
32: You know what? Crops are popping through the soil here, and things are looking pretty darn good. We went from having some rain to it looks like this week it's going to be awfully dry here, so I think everybody's praying for a little rain here into the week to beginning of next.
31: You know, if we could just knock about 10 degrees off the temperature, I think we'd be a lot better. Seems like we swing. The pendulum swings. Last week we're in the 40s, and this week we're going to be near 90, I think, outside.
32: There's no in-between, it seems like, anymore.
31: Yeah. Well, hey, let's talk about what's on the Steffes calendar. Are you guys busy this week?
32: You know what? We are. We've got over 10 auctions happening, a couple ones here in Iowa that to highlight. We've got a huge 371-acre sale up there in Clinton County, Iowa, for KC Holdings, and that's selling in multi-tracks. All the tracks are in the 70 to 80, high 80 CSR2. Really, really nice farms there. That sale closes May 28th at 10 o'clock in the morning, online only sale there. And then we're heading up there to up by Clear Lake area for the Marilyn Johnson Estate Equipment Auction. Some really nice collector pieces on that sale. That closes May 27th at 10 o'clock. And then we're also doing, you know, it's not just agricultural equipment that we sell. We're doing a City of Fargo impound vehicle auction. A lot of nice vehicles that they have there, and they're going to be selling on a timed online auction June 2nd at 7 p.m. So just a lot of neat stuff here selling this week at steffesgroup.com.
31: What is the value on land, Mason, generally speaking, for CSR point?
32: You know what? It fluctuates so much county to county, but on average, we're seeing anywhere between $150 to $200 a point. One thing that we always stress to people, if you're curious about what your farm's worth, give us a call. We can do a free valuation for you, and it will tell you exactly what we think it would bring if we brought it to auction. But land, equipment, everything is still moving really, really strong here as we're chugging along in 2026.
31: Yeah, and talk about that equipment market. It seems like some of this older iron is holding value pretty well.
32: Yeah, late modeled used equipment, even older stuff that's low-houred, really well taken care of, that's what everybody's looking for, and that the market really reflects that. Time after time again, we're seeing this late modeled low-hour stuff outperforming some of that newer, bigger iron out there just because the availability and price-wise, it's more accepting to a lot of budgets out there for a lot of these bidders.
31: So step me through the process. If we have a sale in our future, where do we start?
32: It all starts with a phone call. You can call our office at 319-470-7372 or send us a message there at steffesgroup.com. This week is our deadline to be featured in our catalog, and that catalog highlights all of our upcoming summer auctions and early fall auctions, and it's a really, really powerful tool to be in. It kind of gives everybody a preview of what's coming up on the pipeline.
31: Boy, that certainly does. That answers my next question. And what's kind of the deadline? And I know you can still get a sale scheduled, but boy, this week, if you want to get in that calendar, this is the week.
32: That's right. And it gets mailed out to over 100,000 people, emailed to over 200,000 people. So, and it's completely free to our sellers, and it's something that we do, and a lot of eyeballs get on it.
31: Mason, how to get a hold of you guys at Steffes Group?
32: 319-470-7372.
31: Thanks, Mason. Talk to you again next week. Mason Holvet with us, Steffes Group. selling land in the equipment department since 1960. We're going to talk more about a program through the Iowa Farm Bureau to look at some overseas markets. That's ahead on The Big Show.
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13: It's 12 o'clock. I'm Dave Bohl.
14: And I'm Eva Basinger. It's 81 degrees and mostly sunny.
13: Here's what's trending on WHO. Secretary of State Marco Rubio says the U.S. is continuing to work toward a peace deal with Iran. It comes after the U.S. carried out what it called self-defense strikes in southern Iran.
25: Marco Rubio told reporters on Tuesday that Iran needs to open the Strait of Hormuz, adding that it will happen one way or another. He said what's happening there is unlawful, it's illegal, it's unsustainable for the world, it's unacceptable, he said.
13: Mitch McCann reporting.
14: Rubio says a peace deal with Iran could still be days away, adding that President Trump wants to make a good deal or no deal.
13: The head of the World Health Organization says medical responders are trying to play catch-up with a deadly outbreak of Ebola in Central Africa. Molly Hunter reports he's headed to the Democratic Republic of Congo, where the outbreak is centered.
26: Red Cross workers now going door-to-door, sharing information about how the disease is spread. Volunteers in hazmat suits supervising burials. But attacks on healthcare facilities, ongoing conflict, and mistrust in the community all obstructing the response.
14: The virus has so far killed at least 220 people in the DRC, with neighboring countries at risk. They are now at least 7 suspected cases in neighboring Uganda.
13: NASA will give an update later today about its plans to build a moon base.
27: In a statement, the agency says it intends to share moon base plans and highlight progress towards a sustained presence on the lunar surface. NASA is building off the success of the recent Artemis II mission around the moon with its ambitious plan to create a permanent base. It hopes to have the base up and running within the next 7 years. I'm Mark Mayfield.
13: The Iowa primary election is 1 week from today, Tuesday, June 2nd. There are multiple candidates running for a couple of high-profile Iowa races, including governor, U.S. Senate, and Congress.
33: So you can vote in your county auditor's office up until Monday. Check with your local county auditor for the hours.
13: Jamie Fitzgerald, Polk County Auditor.
14: Early voting is open 8 a.m. until 4:30 p.m. Monday through Friday at their new location, 2309 Euclid Avenue in Des Moines, and this Saturday from 7:30 a.m. until 3:30 p.m.
13: A push to make E15 ethanol gas blend year-round all the time is getting pushback in Washington.
34: We're getting a lot of resistance in the Senate. This is not a Republican versus Democrat issue. It most certainly is an oil refinery versus ethanol producer issue.
13: U.S. Senator Joni Ernst of Iowa.
14: President Trump has ordered the EPA to drop E15 restrictions this summer because of high gas prices. But so far, Congress has been unable to get a permanent year-round E15 bill passed. A year-round E15 bill has been approved in the U.S. House and is being debated in the Senate. The president has said he would sign it into law if they send it to him. Ernst was interviewed by Jeff Angelo on the WHO. WHO Morning News.
13: Four Iowa beaches are deemed not safe for swimming due to high levels of E. coli. The Iowa Department of Natural Resources says Backbone Beach, Beads Lake Beach, and Pine Lake South Beach in northeast Iowa, along with Bob White State Park Beach in southern Iowa, all exceeded state safety standards in the first round of testing this season.
14: DNR monitors water quality at state-owned beaches across Iowa, testing weekly from Memorial Day through Labor Day.
13: Jazz saxophonist Sonny Rollins is dead at the age of 95.
0: A representative for Rollins reportedly said he died on Monday at his home in Woodstock, New York. A cause of death was not given. Rollins released 60 albums over the course of his career. He was honored by former President Obama twice, being awarded the National Medal of Arts and being named a Kennedy Center honoree in 2011. I'm Michael Kastner.
14: It's 12:04. Checking your money on News Radio 1040. WHO AAA has the latest on the highs and lows of America's gas prices today.
1: AAA says there are six states seeing averages over $5 a gallon. That would be Washington, California, Nevada, Oregon, Alaska, and Hawaii. Only Oklahoma, Indiana, Mississippi, and Georgia are still shy of $4. AAA says Memorial Day weekend brought some of the highest gas prices in 4 years. Around this time last year, we were paying about $3.18 a gallon. I'm Monica Nelson.
13: AAA reports the average price of gas in Iowa today, $4.14 a gallon, down 2 cents from yesterday and 15 cents from a week ago. On Wall Street, markets mixed here at the noon hour. The Dow is down about 0.3% at 50,397. The S&P 500 up about 0.5% at 7510. And the NASDAQ up about a full percentage point at 26,598.
14: It's 12:05. Iowa's only presidential library will reopen soon. That story and more news, sports, traffic, and weather coming up on News Radio 1040 WHO.
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13: It's 12:07, 81 degrees and mostly sunny. I'm Dave Bull.
14: I'm Eva Basinger.
13: A popular Iowa tourist attraction will reopen this summer.
18: A renovation valued at just over $20 million is nearing completion at the Herbert Hoover Presidential Library and Museum in West Branch. The museum closed in January of last year for the first updates to the attraction in 30 years. New immersive exhibits and nearly 2,500 square feet of space were added to the building. I'm Craig Michaels.
14: The Library and Museum, honoring the only Iowa native elected president, is scheduled to reopen in August.
13: It's 12:07 now. Lunch Hour Sports on News Radio 1040 WHO.
5: The Iowa Cubs took down the Indianapolis Indians 9-7. Major League Baseball, Pirates clipped the Cubs 2-1 to hand Chicago their ninth straight loss. White Sox beat the Twins 3-1. Brewers top the Cardinals 5-1. Chiefs and Vikings will hold their first OTA practice today. Knicks heading to the NBA Finals for the first time since 1999 after sweeping the Cavs. I'm Ronza Moss.
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16: 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I was scrolling through my phone the other day, and I opened up the Awaken 180 app, and I saw all my numbers from last year and what I was able to accomplish, down 30-plus pounds in just 7 weeks. Got to tell you, I'm still pretty proud of myself for that. 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
14: Low 9, 81 degrees and mostly sunny. The Freedom Rock mural in Adair County has been repainted once again, this time honoring four Iowa soldiers killed while serving in the Middle East over the past year. Staff Sergeants William Nathaniel Howard and Edgar Torres Tovar were killed in Syria in December, and Army Reserve Major Jeffrey O'Brien and Sergeant Declan Cody were killed in Kuwait in March. All four of their faces are now painted on the 28th annual Freedom Rock in tribute. Artist Ray Sorensen says this year's mural also marks 250 years of American history. It features imagery including Washington crossing the Delaware, Medal of Honor recipients, and tributes to 9/11 heroes.
13: Griff, too, has officially graduated as Drake University's live mascot. The beloved bulldog walked across the stage at Drake's commencement ceremony wearing a cap and gown, marking the end of his six-year run as the university's mascot. Griff, too, is now retiring, passing the leash to Griff 3. I'm Dave Bohl.
14: I'm Eva Basinger. Our next update at 12:30. Breaking news and severe weather as it happens.
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25: 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Hey, welcome aboard the Big Show train. Bob Quinn and the Big Show rolling across crop country, I should say today, being brought to you by the Iowa Agriculture Water Alliance. Clean water in Iowa starts here. You bet it does. Doesn't matter where you're at. Clean Water in Iowa starts with you. Talk a little bit more about some of the projects going on tomorrow as we celebrate another Clean Water Wednesday. Been on the road the last couple Clean Water Wednesdays, really focusing in on what some folks are doing in their neck of the woods. And also a reminder that the Iowa Ag Water Alliance's website has that conservation compass on it. So if you're interested in maybe looking at some of the projects going on out there, or even looking at funding opportunities for your project, you should start right there with the Iowa Agriculture Water Alliance. Christopher Putin's on the telephone line with me right now, Iowa Farm Bureau Economic and Research Manager with us today. We've talked with Christopher quite a lot in the past about economic issues facing agriculture. We're going to do the same thing, but I know you have today, Christopher, but I know you have an interesting trip coming up. Farm Bureau is going to lead a market study tour to India. Give me some background. Why India? What's the importance of that for Iowa agriculture?
26: Hey, Bob. Great to be back on the Big Show. Yes, applications are now open for the 2027 Iowa Farm Bureau market study tour to India. The dates are February 19th through 28th, 2027. It's going to be a pretty amazing trip. We're going to India because if we as a nation are going to try to continue diversifying away from Chinese demand, which it seems like that's something that we're trying to do, but you know, you hear headlines about these new recent trade agreements, so you know, maybe we are, maybe we aren't, but if we're going to continue to try and do that, the first door that we have to knock on is India. It's such a large country, the world's largest country. And there's just a lot of energy toward building future trade relationships with that country going forward.
25: What is the health of current farm trade with India in your mind?
26: Right now, current farm trade with India is fairly limited. India is a protectionist country when it comes to a lot of its trade practices. But our goal right now is to really just kind of get our foot in the door. This is why you see Governor Reynolds in the state of Iowa really kickstarting conversations with India over the past several years. President Johnson, Brent Johnson of Iowa Farm Bureau, has been to India twice on state of Iowa trips recently. And but just to give you an idea of how seriously we're taking this future trade opportunity, Iowa Farm Bureau, President Johnson, co-signed an MOU with the governor of Iowa, Kim Reynolds, while he was in India with an organization there called CLFMA, CLEFMA, which is an Indian organization representing livestock feed manufacturers. So there really is a lot of hope that we'll be able to send them things like DD cheese and soybean meal in short order here.
25: So you have an opportunity for Farm Bureau members to be along on the trip. How can they get involved?
26: Yeah, the best thing that folks can do if they're interested in this trip is to go to iowafarmbureau.com, and right there on the homepage, there's a banner where they can click it and learn all about the trip. They have to apply for the trip. It's a fantastic member benefit. The cost to Iowa Farm Bureau members, should they be selected, is $2,500. And given that we're going to be staying at nice accommodations while we're there, the trip is valued at substantially more than that. So they can apply by July 24th, and if they're selected, they'll be notified by the end of July. Now, there are some special requirements. When they get back, they have to give 3 post-trip presentations to folks in their communities or their county farm bureaus or, you know, the local ag classrooms, things like that, in order to share the information that they learn from this trip, because it's going to be a very educational experience.
25: No, it should be a great trip. And as you mentioned, just looking at sheer numbers, what are we talking about? 1.5 billion people and possibly getting a taste for American agricultural goods?
26: Yeah, 1.5 billion people in India. It's the world's largest population in any single country. Something I heard somebody recently use was the phrase China math, like a small percentage of any population when you're dealing with a country the size of China is a big number, right? And the same thing applies to India. You know, if you can even just get a small slice of that demand pie, it'd be great for Iowa agriculture. And we'll be flying into Mumbai. We'll be going down south to see, like, the real India, right? We'll be getting out into the places that are like Iowa, but out in India, and then we'll fly back home through New Delhi. So folks will really see both the population centers where a lot of those people live. I think New Delhi is like 30 million people or something like that. But they'll also get out into the countryside to see tea plantations and banana groves and things like that. So we're going to be going all over.
25: And what's your deadline for application?
26: July 24th. And if they're selected, they'll be notified before the end of that month there in July, with the trip being the following February. So get your application in early, and because there's been a lot of interest in this one so far. Bob, I've actually been pretty surprised at how much interest there's been in this trip. There's a lot of folks who want to go along and learn about this very dynamic market. And it's going to be a good one. I'm really excited for the agenda that we have.
25: Well, certainly sheer numbers alone, it is a, you mentioned dynamic. I'd say it's a big market as well. Hey, I got about 30 seconds here, Christopher. I want to put in a call for the economic summit coming up as well. It's a big deal. Should be a great program. And I believe you have a deadline coming up for cost of that program.
26: Yeah, the Economic Summit is on July 17th. A lot of great content for Iowa's farmers there if they're looking to get some information about ag trade. On May 31st, our early bird deadline is up. So if you're an Iowa Farm Bureau member and you want to attend the summit for $25, which, you know, that's breakfast and lunch together, right? You got to do so by May 31st. It's $50 after that, so.
25: Hey, Christopher, thanks for talking to us. We'll catch up with you again and maybe get a little more in-depth on the economic summit. Until then, again, thanks for joining us today. We're going to talk markets ahead here on The Big Show.
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16: 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I was scrolling through my phone the other day, and I opened up the Awaken 180 app, and I saw all my numbers from last year and what I was able to accomplish, down 30-plus pounds in just 7 weeks. 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
25: 12:25 here on the Big Show clock. Take a look at the markets right now. Corn, soybeans trending lower today. July corn down 6, 457 and a quarter. I believe Don Rose was on with us on Friday and said something like 68% of the time the markets trend 7 to 8 cents lower in soybeans and 5 to 6 cents lower in corn on the Tuesday following the Memorial Day holiday. I'm looking at this market, Nathan, and corn is 4 to 6 cents lower right now, and soybeans 7 to 8 cents lower. How about that for hitting it on the head?
28: And now Don Rose is hopping back in his DeLorean.
25: Yeah, Don is making. How about that? Yeah, it's. I mean, it's seasonal trade, and that's what he's talking about. Fact of the matter is, though, he was spot on. We'll see if we can hold that through close. Nathan's going to close the markets out here in about an hour and 5 minutes here on your Big Show radio stations. Again, July corn down 5 3/4, 457 and a quarter. December down 4 cents, 482 and a half. July soybeans down 9, 1187 and a half. August down 8 3/4, 1186 and a quarter. November beans down 7 1/2, 1180 and a quarter. 1180 and a quarter. November soybeans. Soybean meal July down 180, 330 even. Soybean meal August down $2.60, 322.20. July wheat down 8 1/2, 637 and 3/4. Live cattle futures, June down $1.95, 247.35. August down $1.53, 238.10, 238.10. October down 93 cents, 229.80. August feeder cattle down 180, 348.05. September down 182, 340, 507. October down 173, 341.90. 341.90, October feeder cattle. June lean hogs down 5 cents, 95.70. July down 62, 99.78. August down $1.32, 98.75. Let's see if we have any live market to speak of. Extremely unlikely, but we're going to take a look at what's going on with the beef trade. And maybe we have a boxed beef number posted today. Well, we are seeing a summary of last week in the cattle market. Last week, bulk of the deals were done at 258 cash, some as high as 260, and dress trade 405 to 415. No report on boxed beef yet. Looking at the hog market, again, the summary pretty thin coming in for today's trade. We can say on the week this past week was generally steady at the terminal markets, live hogs. Back to the futures trade now, and looking at crude oil, July down $2.54 a barrel, 94.05. Dow Jones Index down about 182 points. Markets on the Big Show.
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25: Well, Nathan, quick look at what's going on weather-wise for the rest of the week. It looks like it's going to be warm.
6: Toasty, yes, yeah. With daytime high. Today will already be up to the upper 80s. Tomorrow as well, upper 80s, and then mid to low 80s for the rest of this week and into next week. We're talking mid-70s would be the average, so 10-plus degrees above normal throughout the next several days. There's a little bit of a chance of rain tomorrow. Looks like it'll be fairly spotty, but the areas that do get rain looks like it could be heavy when you do get that rain briefly during the day tomorrow. And then other than that, looks dry for the back half of this week.
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25: Well, as we mentioned earlier, Cattle on Feed report came out on Friday, and we're going to dive into the numbers coming up and see if we can figure out what's going on with this cattle rebuild. Are we or are we not starting to rebuild the nation's cattle herd? We'll talk about that ahead on The Big Show.

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1: It's 12:30. I'm Sarah Walters. 81 degrees and sunny in Des Moines. Here's what's trending on WHO. Iran is threatening retaliation against the United States after yesterday's strikes against Iranian missile launch sites and other targets.
2: Iran warns it will respond decisively to any violation of the ceasefire and claims it shot down a U.S. drone. Even as the U.S. conducted new defensive strikes in southern Iran overnight, talks to end the war continue. President Trump posting that negotiations

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11: They say it happened over 18 years at least four different schools at the hands of the same two men, Ronnie and Donnie Stoner. Those men, trusted educators, football coaches, and twins, are now facing more than 50 charges related to alleged child sex abuse. So why did it take so long? This is a story about a group of women who say they survived the abuse, who took matters into their own hands and are still fighting for the girls they used to be.
15: I don't know anything about this. No one ever came forward.
11: They're telling their story in a new season of Dig, coming soon from the Kentucky Center for Investigative Reporting.
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16: It's 81 degrees and sunny. I'm Sarah Walters. Our next update at 1 o'clock. Breaking news and severe weather as it happens on Des Moines News Weather and Traffic Station. 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
17: 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We are talking right now cattle on feed numbers. On the telephone line with me is Joe Koyma. Koyma, and Verilek. And we've talked to these folks in the past. They're kind of our go-tos for cattle trade. So, Joe, welcome back to the Big Show. Hey, I want to ask you, cattle on feed numbers came out

0: Fly at 50,000 feet. What are the significant numbers in that report Friday?
1: Well, thanks for having me on this afternoon to discuss this with you. There's a few things that kind of jump out. I guess we'll kind of back up here just a little bit. You know, last Thursday, Friday had a tough go with the cattle market. There's a little anticipation of the on-feed numbers with maybe placements being higher with drought-like conditions happening southwest, west, and the northwest. But there's a lot of other stuff going on last week. We were still kind of dealing with some potential strike type stuff. Trump is continuing to kind of brush from time to time about how to get beef a little bit cheaper. Other things that have been going on, some economy worries to a certain degree, maybe some demand issues with beef as well that I can't get going here in the month of May. But then, yeah, we get these numbers thrown at us here with 104 for the placements, a little bit higher than that, actually. So we're starting to see like Texas at 108 for their breakdown. You're seeing Iowa 102, Kansas at 105, and Colorado up as high as 117. So there's your kickers there that made that number jump up there.
0: Now, if you look at the raw numbers, okay, you could maybe draw the conclusion that, oh, we're putting more cattle in there. Maybe we're building up the cattle herd. Is that a true statement, or are we just kind of shifting more cattle all of a sudden sooner into feedlots?
1: I think probably sooner into feedlots, just with the drought-like conditions that we just went through. Trying to find a number that tells us that heifer retention is happening is very difficult in this phase of this marketplace. The last several times where we've had some big heifer retention was back in 15 when we had a bunch of rain happen in the pasture country, and the futures kind of figured that out, and it almost happened overnight. You know, some of the data from past on feed numbers, maybe that quarterly or the annual one, the biannual one, show that, yes, there's a few less heifers being slaughtered compared to steers. So there is some going on. And the numbers, the price of the cattle is finally going to dictate some of that too. For a while there, when you finally had heifers bringing what they were, there's a lot of guys that just sold them. But at some point, no matter how big the prices are, you're still going to have some retention happening there. But I can't say like it's on a full-blown scale that's happening. I don't know if that answers your question or not, but that's kind of what we're thinking here. We think it's happening, but just trying to find some raw numbers for you is very tough.
0: Well, I think when the raw numbers came out, the immediate reaction was, oh, we're seeing the cattle herd start to rebuild. But when you got a little bit deeper look, like you say, it either slowed down or maybe isn't. So that's kind of an important turnaround in what the thought was. And we're pushing cattle markets lower today. I mean, what's behind the market moving lower today?
1: I think it kind of stems to, last week, Thursday, Friday. You're doing some technical damage on the charts. You got the funds that have a lot of length on. They've been coming out of some, especially in the feeders. But on top of all that, the negative stuff, I said, I don't like to always be this way on the radio necessarily, but next week when we get to June, we're going to have expanded limits. And last week we hit limit for the first time in a long time. So as volatile as what we are, there's no reason to have these bigger expanded limits, but we're dealt with that blow anyway. So we're thinking that with the chart damage, some uncertainty with beef demand and what Trump's saying about it, technical damage, that you're seeing the funds just kind of say, well, maybe this isn't enough. We're just going to take our ball and glove and kind of go home. So I think that's what we're seeing here right now, unfortunately, and it's widespread. You got corn and beans lower, you got hogs lower, even though they had some good news this morning with cutout being higher too. So it's just one of those days where the funds are just looking at their portfolio and saying, this is, we just had to bow out of some stuff for now.
0: Talking with Joe Coyma today, Coyma and Verilek. Hey, Joe, you mentioned strike, and I'm thinking about a slaughter or a beef plant. Is there a lockout at one of the beef plants as well?
1: Yeah, that's been happening. Fort Morgan was out four weeks ago already. I think they officially go on like a vote tomorrow to see what's going on. But it seems like when the market has realized that for the last 4 weeks, they haven't really killed anything over there at all. So it's a walkout, wildcat strike, whatever you want to call it. But last week, Thursday, they finally got the notation that, yep, now we're officially going to go on strike because we have somebody to go to bat for us. And that's also accelerated some of the selling there on Thursday, even though the market already realized that they weren't killing hoof over there for the last 4 weeks. But sometimes those headlines like that in this marketplace, with how fast things are with this AI stuff, that's what they gravitate towards. They'll grab that headline and position themselves accordingly. But it's always been kind of a fine line if you have too many numbers or not enough numbers, you know, for the leverage and all that type of stuff. So when you have this constant talk about, you know, how can Packers survive losing as much money as they are per head, and then you get these headlines about these strikes and whatnot. If you have another plan, you know, that's going to be dark, you know, further down the line, or stay dark, all of a sudden too few of cattle turn out to be too many cattle just based upon the slaughter that we can have.
0: Interesting. And as you mentioned, volatility is still strong in the marketplace. Hey, if folks want to find out more about what you guys are doing there at Coima Coima and Verilec, how can they get a hold of you?
1: Yeah, we'd love to talk with you. We'd love to get to know you. Give us a call, 1-800-358-3047.
0: All right, Joe, thanks a lot for talking to us. Joe Coima talking with us a little bit about the cattle market. Let's get Duane out on the Farm Beat.
2: Now, here's the latest from the Farm Beat.
3: Not much gets done on the farm today without a tractor, but working around tractors can result in some of the most serious injuries or deaths on the farm if care is not taken. John Shutsky, agricultural safety and health specialist at the University of Wisconsin Extension, says tractor rollovers remain the leading cause of deaths in tractor accidents.
4: Thanks to the rollover protective structure, or ROPS, we've made a lot of progress. Compared to when I was a young farm safety specialist, we've seen a dramatic reduction in farm fatalities, and that's largely because of rollover protection. At the same time, we still see a lot of tractors out there without ROPS. Tractors can roll over either sideways, which typically involves either, you know, rough terrain, people hit a rut, or they drive over a stump or a rock, or more often a slope. Any slope that's greater than, I would say, 12 to 15 degrees is potentially dangerous.
3: Shutsky warns another major area of concern involves PTO entanglements.
4: We still do see these incidents. Even though they are fewer and they're further between, we don't see as many per year. When they do happen, people underestimate how incredibly powerful even something like a 45-horsepower utility tractor. You compare that to me. As a typical human being, I can generate about a tenth of a horsepower when I'm out there working. And so what happens if you become entangled with that piece of equipment, if it's a piece of clothing, if it's the string from like a hoodie, if I start to get wrapped up, I actually begin to rotate with that shield.
3: Shutsky says the most common type of lost time work injuries are falls, which occur when getting on and off equipment.
4: And if you fall just a couple feet, yeah, you could sprain ankles, you could break legs when you're getting on and off of that equipment. We always talk about 3 points of contact. By going from 2 to 3, you increase your stability by 50%. If you do slip or fall, you've got some additional points of balance. We always want to think about a three-leg stool, and it's exactly the same when you're getting onto and off of equipment. It's tempting if you're in a hurry to jump that second or third step from the top. That's when we see the sprained ankles and the torn ACLs.
3: Again, that is John Shutsky, agricultural safety and health specialist with the University of Wisconsin Extension.
0: Well, into the marketplace right now, July corn is down 6 1/4, 457. December down 4 1/4, 482 1/4. July soybeans down 11 3/4, 1184 3/4. August down 11 1/4, 1183 3/4. November beans down 9 cents, 1178 3/4. July soybean meal down $2.90 right now at 329. Even August down 320. 321.60. July wheat down 9 cents, 637 1/4. September wheat down 9, 650 1/4. Hard red winter wheat, Kansas City down 5 cents, 677. July oats up 3, 369. Live cattle, June down $1.02, 248.28. August down 45 cents, 239.18. October now unchanged, 230.72. Feeder cattle futures, August down 65, 349.20. September down 25, 346.65. October feeders down 23, 343.40. June lean hogs up 23, 95.98. July, down 30 cents, $100.10 per hundredweight. August, lean hogs, 107 lower, 99 even. Dow Jones Index down about 182 points. Right now, markets on the big show.
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0: 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He likes to come by and check things out, and I like to have him do that. 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Well, Nathan, speaking of water, looks like the faucet, and you always get on me about this, we have turned the faucet off right now.
6: Yeah, a little bit of a rain chance tomorrow. It'll be pretty spotty, but other than that, yeah, the faucet does look like it has turned off for the next week or so with hot temperatures. You were saying that maybe even above the limit for accumulating growing degree right. units here next couple of days mm-hmm. with the upper 80s, but could get back to those lower 80s and back within that threshold by the end of this week and then through the upcoming weekend. That's your look at weather on the Big Show, brought to you by the Pond Coach.
5: 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That's 515-829-8807.
0: Well, downward movement, both corn and soybeans. That's what we're talking about in the marketplace today. We're going to wrap things up with Jamie Cohocky ahead here on The Big Show.

0: Hello, I'm Robert Smigel. I did lots of things. Cartoons on SNL, Conan stuff, Triumph the Insult comic dogs, some movies. But now I'm past my peak. So I'm hosting a podcast, Humor Me with Robert Smigel and Friends. 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
22: Hey, 12:55 here on the Big Show clock. We're speaking farm right now with Jamie Kohaki talking markets. Jamie with Paragon Investments out of Kansas City joining us today to put the wraps on the trade day. Jamie, it's been quiet during the Big Show. However, we are in a downward moving market. Corn 3 to 4 cents, 5 cents lower, and soybeans 7 to 10 cents lower right now. So what's happening in the market?
23: Yeah, just a slow, sluggish, choppy trade. Really lack of fresh news, trading below Friday's lows as well. Not really seeing any new money come into the market. Managed money is still long. We will see planting progress today at 3 o'clock, 89 on the corn, 82 on the beans. Not looking for a big surprise there with the overnight trade. We just really need to see a catalyst come in, either with exports or some type of weather. The only weather really out there is some major heat up north, but it looks like it's only going to last for about 10 days and let those guys finish up planting.
22: Well, it looks like with the numbers that come out, and like you say, unless you could see a major surprise somewhere, but with the weather ahead, we're probably going to wrap up planting here all across the upper Midwest. So what's going to have to happen to make this market move a little bit higher? I guess we're looking for maybe some surprise export sales, because I think you pointed out last time we talked that we're actually ahead of pace that the USDA had set for expected exports for corn and soybeans.
23: Yeah, you're exactly right. And surprisingly, you know, with beans, it's been a little sluggish at times here and there. And but we're just a smidge ahead as of last week. And I think what we need to see here too is, you know, maybe like a seasonal type rally. You know, the most, you know, seasonal time to really make some more cash sales is mid to late June, and hopefully, you know, kind of retrace this back up towards that $5 mark in corn and be pretty much aggressively sold up in that area.
22: So what do we know for sure out of South America as far as crop size?
23: It's pretty much right near record crop size. Like I said earlier, the only issue right now maybe is some quality issues with some of their beans going into China. But it's going to be a long struggle, you know, here. If we get trend line yields again, maybe didn't lose as many acres as we had thought. And that's why, you know, I like really selling into these acres or into any type of rally here, you know, being over 50% sold up near that $5 mark.
22: Well, let's talk a little bit about what's going on livestock-wise. The volatility has been in cattle, although it's pretty quiet today. We had a cattle on feed report out we've been talking about during the noon hour, but really there's no reason to believe that we are starting to rebuild the cattle herd yet.
23: No, you're exactly right there. We're trading on both sides of the market for both feeders and on the live cattle side. I look for cash to be 260, 262. Boxes were up again at midday. I think last week we saw a lot of fear Wednesday, Thursday of a bearish report coming in. Looks like we got that factored into the market. But, yeah, there's no sign that, you know, we're going to be anywhere near talking that we're coming off, you know, pretty much since the lows on the supply side since the 1950s.
22: Hey, Jamie, quick look at the grain trade, grain soybean market. Got about 30 seconds. Targets for December corn, November beans the next couple of weeks.
23: Next couple of weeks, I think there's still short-term, a little bit of downside. I would, you know, maybe see a short-term low around 475 in these corn. I'd be a seller anywhere back up around 495, 497.
22: Thanks, Jamie. How can we get a hold of you if we want to talk markets?
23: 775-338-4111.
22: Thanks, Jamie. Jamie Kohaki with us, with the folks at Paragon Investments in Kansas City. Nathan's going to watch the markets the next 20 minutes or so and have a closing report for you. 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
7: It's 1 o'clock. I'm Sarah Walters. 81 degrees and sunny in Des Moines. Here's what's trending on WHO. The head of the World Health Organization is heading to the Democratic Republic of Congo, the center of an Ebola outbreak.
8: As the WHO chief prepares to visit ground zero of the Ebola outbreak, Dr. Tedros issued a stark warning. At the moment, he said, the epidemic is outpacing us. With suspected cases now topping 900, back in the States, airport screening of incoming travelers from Central Africa now expanding.
7: Molly Hunter reporting the virus has killed at least 220 people in the Democratic Republic of Congo. President Trump says his six-month checkup at Walter Reed went perfectly. It's Trump's third scheduled visit to the medical center in just over a year, ahead of his 80th birthday next month. Last year, doctors diagnosed Trump with chronic venous insufficiency, a condition causing swelling in the lower legs. A beverage manufacturer is breaking ground on a new facility in Adel. Offline Cocktails plans to build a 10,000 square foot manufacturing facility east of town. The company produces ready-to-drink canned cocktails and mocktails for regional and national distribution. The plant is expected to be completed in the fall. Generation X is heading towards retirement, waving a financial red flag.
27: New Federal Reserve data says Gen Xers, those 40 and 50-somethings who survived dial-up internet and Crystal Pepsi, now carry the highest credit card balances of any generation. And WalletHub's latest breakdown, based on Experian's 2025 numbers, puts their average balance at almost $9,600. Why so high? Experts say it's because they're stuck between kids who need money and parents who need, well, more money. I'm Monica Nelson.
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9: 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It's Mike Elliott. I was scrolling through my phone the other day, and I opened up the Awaken 180 app, and I saw all my numbers from last year and what I was able to accomplish, down 30-plus pounds in just 7 weeks. Got to tell you, I'm still pretty proud of myself for that. And on the app, they track all of your numbers. It wasn't the weight loss that hit me. It wasn't even the 6% body fat that I lost that hit me. It was the fact that those numbers went down, but my muscle mass didn't go down. That tells you everything. 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So my body burned fat instead of muscle. And that matters, because when people say they want to lose weight, what they really mean is they want to lose fat. But if you're not fueling your body the right way, guess what your body starts to burn? Ding, ding. That's right. It's muscle, which is the exact opposite of what you want to do. Awaken 180 tackles the fat. It tackles the fat, then keeps it off. Do what I did. 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
1: First show of the week. Big party weekend.
0: On Clay and Buck here. So we are rocking, and I promise we do know what day it is. We've got a lot to talk about. Obviously, a massive primary showdown in Texas. Cornyn v. Paxton. This is the May 26th Texas primary runoff in the mix. So this is for that GOP Senate nomination. We have, for your listening enjoyment, Ken Paxton joining the show at the bottom of this hour. And then Cornyn will be joining the show in the third hour. So you will hear from both of these primary heavyweights throwing a lot of money at Clay. This is a $100 million primary that we are watching unfold.
2: Wild.
0: So this has gotten to be very big stakes. As we all know, there is a MAGA/Trump versus the old guard, old way of GOP stuff that is in the mix here. And we will make sense of all that for you. We also have some updates on the Iran situation. Clay and I both joined over the weekend to talk to a senior administration official about what's going on here. And here is the latest. We are told that a deal is almost entirely done, but we are also told that if the deal does not get done, military force is still on the table. Clay, why don't we dive into this here for a moment? Because I want to get your take on it. Marco Rubio, this is cut four. He is promising everyone there will not be a bad deal accepted by this administration, a weak deal, etc. Play four.
3: Multiple political leaders, multiple presidents of the United States have all said the same thing. Iran cannot have a nuclear weapon. The only one who's tried to do anything and has actually done anything about it in a real way has been President Trump. So his commitment to that principle that they'll never have a nuclear weapon shouldn't be questioned by anybody. And the idea that somehow this president, given everything he's already proven he's willing to do, is going to somehow agree to a deal that ultimately winds up putting Iran in a stronger position when it comes to nuclear ambitions is absurd. That's just not going to happen. But our preference is to address this through a diplomatic means. And that's what we're endeavoring to do here. I think we've made some progress. I'm always cautious when I say that because you can agree to things on paper. They actually have to be implemented. You can agree to things in writing, and then you actually have to go out and do it.
0: So, Clay, he is assuring everyone that there is not going to be some deal that we all know what the talking point will be is worse than the Obama JCPOA. That's not going to happen. There is the acceptance of the deal and the implementation phase to take into account. What do you think about the state of play? We got the Texas primary runoff. We got the Iran Hormuz showdown. How are things looking from your angle?
2: So you and I, we can say this on Saturday, were briefed by a senior White House official that all of you would know. I'll just say that. And walked through in pretty significant detail exactly what their position is and what is occurring behind the scenes. That was on Saturday for over an hour, answering any question, kind of giving a sense of what's going on behind the scenes. And what I would say the perspective of the White House is twofold. One, the Strait of Hormuz has to open and there will be no tolls that are allowed to be taking place. And two, the nuclear dust has to be given up by Iran and or seized by the United States in order for Iran to really get any of the dollars that are currently frozen back into their economic system. Would you say that's a pretty concise explanation of the perspective? One of the big challenges right now is the Iranian decision makers, whomever they are. The senior official said you basically have to communicate with them with carrier pigeons because they're so afraid that they're going to get blown up. Now, who exactly those individuals are, all of that is out there. And you and I were just on with Mark Halperin on his show a few minutes ago, and that'll be up a little bit later. But my perspective on this is that when oil and gas prices come back down, and they will come back down, when the Strait of Hormuz opens up, I think what's likely to happen is we're going to get the free flow of oil and gas started again. Gas prices will come back down. Theoretically, that will be beneficial for the midterms. And then after the midterms, Trump may have to pivot back and mow the grass, as you have been saying. Now, the Iranians, you worked in the Middle East in the CIA. It seems to me some people just like to negotiate. I would say I'm one of the people who kind of likes to negotiate. I like to work on deals. I think the Iranians like negotiating. They don't actually like maintaining their agreements or being upheld to what they negotiate for. But I think the process of negotiation, they seem to genuinely enjoy. And I think they just want to negotiate for as long as they can and run out the clock on President Trump and roll the dice that in January of 2029, they're going to get somebody more amenable to their negotiation posture. And who knows? They may. I think that's kind of where we're headed. So unless you're going, and look, my argument is if I were Trump, if Trump said, Clay, what should I do? I would seize the nuclear dust. And some of you are going to say that's crazy. I would send troops in. I would cordon off an area. I would basically say we are taking all of this nuclear dust and we are seizing it and we're pulling it out. Now, I don't have the particulars on how long that would take or how seizable that all is, but I don't think you've been consistent on this, and I agree with you. I don't think Iran's just going to say, oh, here you go. Here's back our nuclear dust. So if you want it, you have to seize it. And I think all of this is sort of a never-ending negotiation. So I would just say, screw it. We're going in and we're taking all of this. They have no ability to stop us from doing it. We're going to yank all of this nuclear dust. And that, to me, represents a conclusion to the entire process.
0: So there's the short-term way to win this thing and the long-term way. The short-term way is what we've been talking about, which is the Strait is finally, you know, calling it open is different than it being open as in the free flow of commerce. The ships are going in and out. Up to this point, I might add, a lot of what has been considered a ship passing through has been exiting from the Strait. You need ships to go back into the Strait. So that's, and
2: which, yes, by the way, nobody is talking about that.
0: Yes.
2: Think about what we've just gone through. Who is sending their ships back in? That is my concern. Getting out, like at some point in time, yeah, but if you got your ship out, if you were a merchant, if you owned one of these ships, would you ever risk that it could get held up for 2 months again? There's no way I'm sending a ship back in. That becomes the challenge. Getting them out is one thing. I think that can be resolved. But getting them back in, I think, is a huge part of the story. But
0: just so we're clear on what we would hold for our definitions or how we would view this, if it's open for business, if the Strait of Hormuz is open, it means ships are coming in and out, okay, at the numbers they were before. Saying it's open means nothing. And unfortunately, we've had to learn that the hard way. You can say it's open. If they're not going, it's not open because they do not have trust in this. Apparently right now, Clay, about 1,500 ships are bottled up in the Persian Gulf because of the Strait of Hormuz crisis. So 1,500 oil tankers, container ships, all of that stuff. So that's a lot. And we still have to get through that. If we do, then this is the short term win, which is just we need the gas prices to come down. This is Kevin Hassett. This is Cut Six. Council of Economic Advisors, National Economic Advisors, play six.
4: As soon as the straits are open, then energy prices are going to plummet like nothing you've ever seen before. There's so much oil sitting in the Gulf. There's so much excess capacity in Saudi Arabia and UAE that prices should drop very, very quickly. And since core inflation has just barely budged because of this temporary circumstance, then I expect that the big positive supply shock is going to overpower oil much sooner than people know. So think about it. We've got a capital spending boom. We've got a labor supply boom because of the no tax on tips. We've got an AI boom. You know, stock market is celebrating, and the stock market is celebrating because profitability and productivity are so high. So those are things that put downward pressure on prices. And so I think very, very much that the bond market understands that. You're starting to see it, and that's why we're so bullish on the economy.
0: So if that is correct, then things in the short term are, I think, going to look very good, and it won't be a big drag in the midterms. Or people who are saying, why would it be a drag in the midterms? keep in mind, you're looking at, call it a 5% of the overall electorate that even would vote in the midterms, which is already a much smaller percentage than those who are actually eligible to vote. What do they care about? And people, all of the data shows this, the people that you can either have show up for Republicans or not, have show up for Democrats or not, they care about prices, they care about gas. So the fact that all the rest of us who have voted for Trump multiple times and are on board for the agenda, that doesn't change the political reality that we need that price, Clay, to go down. The longer term issue of Iran will never have a nuclear weapon, I hate to be the one that points this at, never say never. You got the same regime, and they're going to get rich again. They're going to have oil again. This is all going to come back to where we were eventually, but we can handle that. I don't think that changes the game for the Republicans in the midterm election cycle. I do think, though, the notion that Iran is going to sign up for a deal that is enforceable, that would truly prevent them from ever getting a nuclear weapon, I don't know what that deal even would look like. I'm not sure that's even a thing you could.
2: Here's a question for you. Do you think Trump would have sent boots on the ground in if Iraq never happened? How much of not trying to overthrow the Iranian regime, leave aside the challenges that would come from that, has nothing to do with that and everything to do with the failures of Iraq and Afghanistan already in the Middle East, where that has taken it off the table in a way that it might not have been but for the failures before?
0: Yeah, absolutely. That is hanging over all of this, as I think it should, I might add. I think it would be particularly insane to say, you know what, this time boots on the ground to transform a Middle Eastern society is going to work out great. But Clay, also keep in mind, going back to 2016, that election cycle, how did Trump differentiate himself from the rest of the GOP front runners at that point in time, including Jeb Bush, who no one even thinks about anymore?
2: Yeah.
0: Iraq war. Trump Correct. Said it was a dumb war. We should never have done it. It was a terrible war. And now he can't be the guy that says, you know what's going to be an awesome war? The Iran war.
2: That was the first time I really paid attention to Trump, because I was an anti-Iraq war guy. I thought it was a total mess before it even started. Like, I remember, by the way, almost everybody was in favor of the Iraq war. Democrats now try to pretend like they weren't, but Hillary Clinton voted in favor of it. The only guy who didn't, you remember, Buck? Obama. Obama actually was against the Iraq war, and I think that was something that he was able to point to and say, I'm different than all these other guys who are just part of the mainstream establishment and go along. But I think we need to go ahead and get the Strait of Hormuz open, get the price of oil and gas back down. I will say, as we go to break here, Buck, big New York Times story, and I felt like I was on an island talking about this. You know what country has made the most money from the rise of oil and gas by a substantial
0: America.
2: $50 billion America has made exporting oil and gas. People talk about Russia, $15 billion. We have tripled what Russia was able to do. No country has benefited more from the rise of oil and gas prices than the United States. Something to keep in mind in the back of your head there. This is not 1990. When the Middle East got shut down, the places that suffer are the Middle East and Asia. But the United States, our oil and gas companies are printing money right now.
0: Absolutely. We'll come back into more of this here in just a moment. 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
2: Welcome back in, Clay Travis, Buck Sexton Show. We also want to make sure that many of you had safe and memorable Memorial Day weekends and took time to honor those who have made the ultimate sacrifice so that we can have the freedoms that many take for granted on a day-to-day basis. And I saw a lot of awesome, fantastic, really cool content, including Buck. I don't know if you saw this story. A widow posted asking, this is the good side of social media. A widow posted on social media asking if anybody was going to be at Arlington Cemetery. Did you see this, Buck? Cheryl Ann posted, last night I made a simple request on X. I asked if anybody visiting Arlington National Cemetery for Memorial Day would stop by her husband's grave and leave a photo for our family. What happened next honestly caught her off guard. By this afternoon, dozens of Americans from all walks of life had made the walk to Section 60 to visit Alan W. Shaw's grave, and including Tulsi Gabbard. Many different individuals out there, they loaded down this individual's grave, and several people also offered to fly her to Arlington Cemetery so that she could visit her husband's grave. And again, her name was Cheryl Ann, at Cheryl Ann, too. You can go look at this if you just want something cool, something positive, something profoundly kind that came out of a social media post. And so I know many of you probably saw that, and I thought it was evocative of a very positive response that I saw in many ways. Now, you all probably also saw the Democrat Party official account posted pictures of the 13 soldiers who have died so far in the Iran war and blamed President Trump for their deaths. And even Democrats called out the post as just indefensible, including Senator Tammy Duckworth. And eventually they took it down. So as with most things on social media, Buck, you could find reasons to be very pleased and also very upset.
0: Like, for example, the mayor of Minneapolis using Memorial Day to commemorate, you know where this is going, George Floyd, the criminal fentanyl addict who died of a heart attack from fentanyl overdose while in police custody, wrongly prosecuted as police brutality. So why don't we talk more about that a little bit here in a second, as well as the California situation, the race going on out there.
2: Yep, and we'll have Ken Paxton, who is running today in Texas in the runoff, with us next. 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
8: Hello, I'm Robert Smigel. 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Cartoons on SNL, Conan stuff, Triumph the Insult comic dogs, some movies. 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
8: Welcome back in here to Clay and Buck. We are joined now by the Attorney General of the great state of Texas. Ken Paxton is with us now. AG Paxton, appreciate you making the time. I hear there's a primary going on today. Some people are saying it's the biggest primary of the primary so far. Tell us, we're having you on, we're having your opponent on because we run a fair shop here. Tell us why you're the guy for Texas, why you should take this Senate seat.
9: Well, look, he's running for a fifth term for U.S. Senate. No one's ever done that in Texas history. That would be 30 years in the Senate. He's been in office for 42 years. I was in college, and I'm 63. He's still in office. Every person I've talked to, whether it's one person or thousands for the last 14 months, I've asked one question. What good thing has John accomplished for the state? And you know what? Not a single voter, whether it's his supporters or not, has ever answered that question. And then I've challenged John, take any 2-week period that I've been in office, that I've been an attorney general, except for Christmas and Thanksgiving, and I guarantee you I've accomplished more in any 2-week period than he's accomplished in 42 years. And what is the only things he's accomplished are bad things, which is going, siding with Joe Biden on the restricting Second Amendment rights, siding with Joe Biden on bringing Afghan refugees to this state with no vetting. But on the other hand, going against President Trump on the border, being for open borders, for amnesty, and also, guess what? Telling us in 2016 that the president was an albatross around our neck, and of course now he's using the exact same line. I mean, it's kind of funny, actually. The exact words that he used in 2016 to describe Trump, he's now describing me that way. And of course, and then in 2024, he also said that the president's day was done, we should not support Trump, and he all of a sudden became a Trump fan as soon as I got in a race against him.
10: What do you expect? I imagine you're confident. And what do you expect the results to be today? We encourage everybody in Texas to get out and vote. And what did President Trump's endorsement mean to you? When did you know it was going to happen? Can you take us through what that process was like?
9: Well, first of all, I'm going to encourage people to get out and vote for me, not just vote. And bring your friend. Please bring your friend. Because, voter turnout is pretty low for a runoff. So the Trump endorsement, I think, is obviously the gold standard. I've never seen an endorsement matter more since I've been paying attention to politics, which is since Ronald Reagan ran against Gerald Ford. So I'm honored to have it. I have so much respect for him. I've been a supporter of his. I went to his trial when nobody else went to try to get other people to go. I was one of two elected officials to show up at Mar-a-Lago.

0: while ago for his announcement, back when everybody thought DeSantis was going to win and no other elected official showed up other than me and Troy Nels, Congressman Nels. I fought with him in the election integrity stuff and filed a lawsuit against four states. John Cornyn can't say any of that. He can't say any of that. But I appreciate the president. He called me on Tuesday, said, I think I'm going to do something you're going to really like. And then he started talking about endorsements. And I said, you're right, Mr. President. I'm really going to like that. Thank you.
1: So the knock that I see whenever somebody, and, you know, there are people out there, obviously, as you know, you're in a contested primary, and they're going to have, there's some people who, as you know, Mr. AG, some people love you, some people are going to vote for the other guy. They're always saying he's got baggage. This is the word that gets attached to you by the people that aren't pro-Paxton. I want to let you address that. Does it matter? What is the baggage? Should anyone care about this? Why are you somebody who should just be able to say, look, guys, I'm the one for you. I'm the one that should fill the Senate seat.
0: Well, let me say, first of all, this is the same argument they made against Donald Trump. And it's the same people. It's the Karl Rove of the world. It's the John Cornyns of the world who made the same argument against Donald Trump. And it was because of all the legal stuff and the lawfare. Guess what? That's what happens when you're out fighting for the people you represent. Yes, I've had lawfare against me. I've had many, many, many, many different things. And guess what? I won them all, just like Donald Trump did. So, you know, John Cornyn forgets to mention that I won all these legal battles and that his team was part of creating them. Karl Rove was in the middle of all of that, text messages to prove it. So, yeah, it's lovely for them to say all this baggage that they created with false charges that were unsubstantiated and that they didn't win. And guess what? The president was in the same boat. What people should really care about is, back to my message, what have you done for the people of Texas when you have served them? And the answer for John is, I've done nothing good for you. I listened to Mitch McConnell, but I wasn't there for you. I was not there for Trump. I'm not there for his message. I couldn't pass the Save America Act. I wasn't interested in it. I said, when Ken got in the race and challenged me, yes, I care about it now, but guess what? I didn't get it done. I went on vacation. So that's the message. I've actually gotten things done. Just like I said, pick any 2 weeks, more done than he's done in 42 years.
2: All right. I think you're going to be the nominee, but again, everybody can go vote. How radical is James Tallarico? You're going to move from running in a primary, I think starting today, to running in the general tomorrow. You know your opponent. Democrats have nominated James Tallarico. The argument against you is he can beat you. Your response to that would be what?
0: Well, look, I won 3 statewide races. That's certainly the message John Cornyn has put out there. But if you look at my, he goes, John was saying how he won his last race by 10. Guess what? I won my last race by 10. I won 3 statewide races. Second of all, the polling doesn't indicate John does any better. As a matter of fact, some of the polling indicates I do better against Tallarico because I can motivate the base to get out and vote, and John can't. So there is that. So he can make this message up, but it's not a true message. This guy Tallarico, look, he belongs in California at best. His views are so radical and so unbelievably weird. Once we highlight just a couple of his clips, I do not think Texans, even many Democrats, are going to go for this idea that God is non-binary and that what James thinks about in his spare time is transgender kids. He says very strange things that I don't think Texans are ready for.
1: Strange is a good word to describe it. Yes. We're talking to Ken Paxton, the Attorney General of Texas. He is running. Today is primary day, Texans. We got a lot of Texans listening. Primary day for that GOP Senate seat, which is it's been a very expensive race. $100 million spent on this one. And Ken, if I can ask you, if you get this Senate seat, which is certainly looking like a very solid possibility, maybe probability, what is top of the agenda for you? What do you bring to it, to the Senate side of the equation, given that you've spent years now as the AG and working on the legal side of the state of Texas, you know, to be a legislator, what's the top of your agenda?
0: So first of all, there has been almost $150 million spent, most of it by him, coming from D.C., not me, because they have huge fundraising advantages legally. They're allowed to raise more unlimited versus me being limited. As far as what I want to accomplish, the number one thing is the thing that I challenged John Cornyn on, because he's never delivered anything. I said right after the primary, I said, if you will passed the Save America Act, the most important item of President Trump's agenda, and in my opinion, the most important item of the last several decades, because if we do not protect our elections from fraud, which we have with mail-in ballots, illegal voting, and no photo ID, if we do not protect it, we are going to lose the country because they're going to rig the elections. They've already done it in most of the Democratic states, if not all of them. And I challenge John, get this one thing done. Just get me one. Something very important to the president, something very important to me. And what did he do? He went on vacation for 2 weeks, came back for a week, went back on vacation. I've never heard about it since. He loved to say that he was for it, which he hadn't been prior to this, until this became an issue in the election. He was never about election integrity, but suddenly he cared about it, supposedly, but you never see actual delivery on the things that we need.
2: Everybody get out and vote. As you said, you want everybody to get out and vote for you. We're talking to Ken Paxton. There is talk that people in the Senate are upset at Trump for endorsing you. I'm sure you've seen those reports. What's your reaction to the people in the Senate that are upset that you may become their colleague?
0: Look, I love it that they want to pick the senator for Texas. It's really none of their business. It's the people of Texas, right? I know these senators think that they, you know, cover the world. They don't. They cover their state, and they are responsible for their state, and they're responsible for governing in a way that's good for America. But they do not have the right to tell Texas voters who they're going to vote for. And I know that they think they do, and I know that the establishment thinks that they do, and I know that that's the message, and that's why they send all the money here to try to convince people, vote with Mitch McConnell, don't vote with us. Well, guess what? Texans are going to tell them something different, and they can be mad. That's just the way our constitutional republic works. The people of Texas decide this, not a senator from another state.
1: Give you the last word here, A.G. Paxton, as your fellow Texans are going to vote today to decide who should represent the Republican Party in that critical Senate seat. Last word, 30, 40 seconds or so. Take it away. Why are you the guy?
0: Look, the people of Texas, special place to be from. We lead the country. We have an opportunity to lead the country in one of two ways. One is to say, yeah, you can govern however you want, John Cornyn. You can not be for us. You can be with Joe Biden, get congratulated by him. You can be against the president, President Trump, as much as you want to be, but we're going to still elect you. We don't care. Just keep doing what you're doing. You can stay there forever. Or the message, and guess what? The rest of the country is going to do the same thing. Or we can send the message, no, you've had your 42 years in office, you're 24 years in the Senate. We're not going to let you do this to us anymore. We're not going to let Washington make the decision. The people of Texas are going to make the decision, and we're going to lead the way to tell the rest of the country, this is how things are going to go. And every senator is going to hear that message, one or the other.
2: He's Ken Paxton. He is on the ballot today. Texans, get out and vote. Runoff election underway. Thank you, sir.
0: Thank you, Gus. Have a great day. Thanks for having me on.
2: For sure. We'll talk a little bit more about that Texas runoff. Also, the attorney general seat that Ken Paxton is vacating also has a runoff going on today. We talked with Chip Roy. There is a big decision to be made in that case as well. And we'll give John Cornyn, who is the incumbent senator, the opportunity at 2:30 Eastern, 1:30 in the central time zone of Texas, to make the case for his reelection as well. But in the meantime, business insurance, a requirement for most companies. But how many different brokers do you have? It is frustrating. 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You guys know exactly what I'm talking about. 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

0: Welcome back in. Clay and Buck rolling through the Tuesday edition of the program. We hope all of you had great Memorial Days and Memorial Day weekends. And I was sharing that great story about the woman who so many people went to her husband's grave at Arlington National Cemetery. But Buck, as we were about to have Ken Paxton on, and certainly the big runoff election going on in Texas, I believe either Ken Paxton or John Cornyn, whomever Texans select as their nominee, I think will beat James Tallarico, and I think they'll do it comfortably. And if you disagree with that, that's certainly your right. But I think Tallarico will go down. In fact, Buck, I talk sometimes with Buck off air on Polymarket and Kalshi. You can go look at the marketplace, and Kalshi is up and running. And I've put in a bunch of different political forecasts with the prediction markets that they have. And one of those is that Texas, we will see the Republican Party win. But Buck, you were mentioning, the Jacob Fry, who is the mayor of Minneapolis, on Memorial Day sharing his George Floyd take. And I also saw the George Floyd autopsy, as it does every single anniversary of George Floyd's death. I don't understand how we have anybody in prison for the murder of George Floyd when it seems quite clear he died of a fentanyl overdose. And certainly, it's impossible to prove beyond a reasonable doubt that he didn't die of a fentanyl overdose.
1: He's a human sacrifice to the wokeness gods, or the wokeness demons. That's actually what this is. Derek Chauvin's a political prisoner. It's a disgrace. He has been stabbed, I believe, in prison. He's under constant mortal threat because they have just created this false avatar of Derek Chauvin as the racist white cop who murders a black man for no reason. It's horrifying. I would advocate, if Donald Trump had it in his power, I don't care what the reaction would be. I would say he should pardon Derek Chauvin. The problem is it's state charges, and so the president does not have the authority to free him. So really all you're doing then is kicking the hornet's nest without even getting the guy out. Although some people advocate for the gesture regardless, because it's so preposterous. Clay, they locked up that other guy, officer, I think his name was officer, I can't remember his,
0: there were two other guys, right, who were just standing off to the side that were put in prison as well for merely being bystanders to the entire process. And again, I think End Wokeness asked over the weekend, what is the peak woke video that you can share? I don't know if you saw some of these videos.
1: Tu Thao, I was right. Tu Thao was the guy's name, Clay, who spent years in prison for just being there. He has no way of knowing exactly. He thinks that the guy, by the way, they excluded from the jury being able to see. That was a taut hold. It was taught to them to do this. And then they just threw him under the bus. They just threw the guy under the bus because people saw a video, and we had to have a national freak out about massive make-believe racism, and everyone has to, bend the knee. And Nancy Pelosi, because she cares so much about the plight of black people, has, the kente cloth around her shoulders, which actually comes from a group in West Africa that did a lot of slave trade stuff and bad things. Anyway, put that aside. This is the reality of America today, is that we have seen extreme injustice in the name of racial justice, and it needs to stop. And the fact that the mayor of Minneapolis on Memorial Day, Memorial Day is for people who died for their country in the armed forces, and he thinks it's a day to commemorate George Floyd? You have to be out of your mind.
0: All of Minnesota has lost its mind. Did you see the reports are Tim Walz showed up for the George Floyd Memorial, skipped the Memorial Day Memorial that he was supposed to speak at. That is what I saw reported. Team, we can verify if he ever showed up late at night, but he was listed as a featured speaker, spoke at the George Floyd event as the governor of Minnesota, did not speak at the event for Memorial Day. I think it just kind of shows the priorities and how lost so many people in the state of Minnesota have become. Speaking of lost, did you see the reaction to a football quarterback introducing Trump? We'll talk about it.
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11: It's 2 o'clock. I'm Eva Basinger. 82 degrees and sunny now. Here's what's trending on WHO. Iran is vowing to retaliate after the U.S. military carried out what it said was self-defense strikes against Iranian missile launch sites and naval assets near the Strait of Hormuz.
12: CENTCOM says these strikes were defensive in nature and targeted mine-laying vessels along with a surface-to-air missile position.
11: Trey Yingst reporting from Tel Aviv. The strikes come as the U.S. and Iran negotiate a peace deal. Alternative nicotine products such as vapes and nicotine pouches will be taxed a nickel more in Iowa under a bill signed into law today by Governor Kim Reynolds. The first $3 million generated by the tax is being earmarked for pediatric cancer research at the University of Iowa. Early voting for the Iowa primary election continues this week through next Monday.
13: You have two options. You can vote the Republican ballot ballot or the Democratic ballot. Iowa law requires you, because you're picking your party's nominees, they require you to be a party member at least for a day. You can change back anytime you want.
11: Jamie Fitzgerald, Polk County Auditor. Early voting is held all this week at the county auditor's offices across the state. Check for local hours. With the World Cup coming up, just how loyal are Iowa soccer fans to bet on Team USA when money is on the line?
14: A new survey from betting.net asked soccer fans nationwide whether they'd bet against Team USA in a World Cup match if they had money riding on the bet. In Iowa, 80% of soccer fans say they'd bet against Team USA if they had money on the line. Nationally, 72% of U.S. soccer fans say they'd bet against the U.S. national team to win a bet. I'm Elaine Lee Irvin.
11: I'm Eva Basinger. Our next update at 2:30 on News Radio 1040 WHO.
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0: Welcome back in. Hour number two, Tuesday edition. Clay and Buck, hope all of you had a good long weekend and took the time to say thank you for everyone who has sacrificed to allow us to have the freedoms that many take for granted every single day. Updating you on the latest details, Trump tweeted, just finished my six-month physical at Walter Reed Medical Center. Everything checked out perfectly. Thank you to the great doctors and staff. Headed back to the White House, President DJT. So that underway, a lot of Democrats going to be sad about that result. Let's dive into a story. I don't know if you saw this story, Buck. New York City celebrating because Buck's beloved New York Knicks are in the NBA Finals for the first time since 1999. Cleveland Cavaliers did not show up for their series, and so New York sports fans are exultant because it has been since, I believe, 1973 that the Knicks won a title. So that is one big story for our WOR listeners in New York City. Another big part of the story, Friday, headed into Memorial Day weekend, President Trump had a rally in a swing district on Long Island in Congressman Mike Lawler's district, and he was introduced by New York Giants quarterback Jackson Dart. And if you did not see this story, people have lost their minds in the crazy left-wing sports media ecosystem over the fact that a president would be introduced by an NFL quarterback. And we have a couple of cuts from this that illustrates people losing their mind. Here was cut 14 in Rockland County, New York. Here he is, Jackson Dart, Giants quarterback. Formerly, by the way, Jackson Dart of the Ole Miss Rebels down in this great state of Mississippi. Here's Jackson Dart introducing President Trump.
1: What an honor, what a privilege it is to be here. And without further ado, I'm grateful, I'm honored, I'm pleasured to introduce the 45th and 47th President of the United States of America, President Donald J. Trump.
0: Okay. That was all he did. Now, I'm going to play some criticism for you here, Buck. People in the sports media lost their minds. I'll give you a little bit of information. Jackson Dart, I did not speak to him, but he was at the beach in North Florida this weekend. Did not seem to have a care in the world. Was on vacation right after this, traveled down to the same beach that that I was at, and everybody on the beach of the SEC. Which is the area between kind of Destin and Panama City Beach, the 30A area. It's the what I would call the Hamptons of the SEC, except we actually have good water, good beach sand, and you would actually want to go there and go swimming in the ocean. So it's vastly superior to any other beach on the East Coast. Sorry, East Coast beachgoers. But here is what Stephen A. Smith said on ESPN, and there are way worse things than this, but listen.
2: That doesn't mean that it was a wise decision for Jackson Dart to do this when you have an abundance of players who obviously have the feelings that they have about this particular administration, and when you see some of the things that have happened recently that have disenfranchised communities like the black communities and others in an uproar over some of the decisions that have been made, particularly pertaining to the Voting Rights Act of 1965. And what you have people feeling about that at this particular moment in time. To have that just happen days ago, and for Jackson Dart to show up on the stage to introduce him, of course, Abdul Carter's initial reaction was going to be that.
0: One of his teammates, Buck, lost his mind on social media, Abdul Carter. Are you still in disbelief that this is the world we live in, where we played for you what Jackson Dart said in his state where he now plays, in a rally with a lot of people in the New York area? Are you stunned that this turns into the story that it is, or are you used to it now?
3: I have gotten used to it now. You have educated me on how insane the people in the media that talk about nothing but how good people are at, like, you know, catching a ball or running with it or whatever, how left-wing they are. That is a bit of a shock. That was a shock. It's not a shock anymore, because as you, Clay, before you joined me and we were on this program together, I don't think I'd watched ESPN maybe once in college or something. I have no idea. It doesn't even exist in my world. Now Stephen A. was playing a little bit of footsie with running, remember, but now he's not going to run. He's speaking to these sensitivities about the administration. To him, I would just say, it's the president of the United States, guys. Like, people need to stop being babies. It's the president of the United States. If you have a problem with somebody introducing...
0: Can you imagine being invited to introduce the president of the United States and saying no?
3: He's the president. If you have a problem with that to the point where you think that that's a stain on someone's character or that you need to attack them for that, you are the problem. You're a baby. Grow up. He's the president. So that's the reality of it. You know, if I were a coach in one of these leagues, I know it's easier said than done because I'm sure there's a lot of people that put pressure on these coaches and stuff. But I would just say, guys, you know, if you're going to have, if anyone's allowed to say what they think on social media and people are allowed to have opinions, they're allowed to have opinions you don't like. Deal with it. This is America. And I see this, and to me, it's such a non-story, except that they make such a thing of it. I also think it's interesting because the idea that, isn't it fascinating? They used to say, Clay, that Trump was so anti-Latino because of the immigration stance that he had. Like, that was a big thing pushed by, in the first term, by Democrats, by the left. Meanwhile, his numbers with Latinos have actually gone up over time considerably.
0: He won Latino men and narrowly lost Latino women in the 2024 election.
3: But remember, the first term, it was, he's so racist against Latinos because he said, like, bad hombres and they're not sending us their best from Mexico. A lot of Latino Americans who are here legally, and many have been here, you know, for multiple generations legally, look around, they're like, yeah, I actually don't think we should have a wide open border. I actually don't think that we should allow anyone from Mongolia to Uzbekistan to the Cote d'Ivoire to Malaysia to just show up here and be like, I'm as American as you. They feel that way, too. So now there's this sensitivity that they go to, the racial sensitivity around Trump with the black community. And it's interesting. They blame Trump, essentially, meaning Stephen A. and other commentators. They blame Trump for judicial decisions. They're blaming Trump. I mean, we're talking about the redistricting, which is now the big thing. This is a Supreme Court issue. And this is people who, this is what they're supposed to do, is interpret the Constitution. But it's all Trump. I understand they could say, well, Trump appointed these justices. But yeah, but, you know, this makes him a bad guy. I just think that there's, on what basis would someone be so opposed from the black community to Donald Trump? When you look also at what's happened in high crime neighborhoods, which are unfortunately disproportionately black neighborhoods in cities all across the country, the numbers are looking better than they've looked, Clay, in decades in terms of the homicide rate dropping. Trump is saving, and I give full credit, by the way, to Kash Patel and federal law enforcement partners for this. They don't get enough credit for this. They're saving black lives every day by the numbers, every day. There are young black men who are going to go on to have families, go on to become grandparents, go on to live for decades to come, who would not be around tomorrow were it not for Trump policies. And I want to know what is the rejoinder to that? Oh, a couple of congressmen who have been able to get their seat carved out for them because of racial preferences are crying a lot, and that's supposed to matter to me as much? It doesn't.
0: Yeah, I mean, to your point exactly, in Washington, D.C., murders this year compared to last year are down nearly by half. And we know that almost everyone murdered in Washington, D.C. is black. So if black lives actually matter, it's a crazy fact that that was the slogan in the first place, but no one has protected more black lives than President Trump and Kash Patel and everyone involved in helping to drive down the murder rate in a federal district like Washington, D.C. And I would also point out, and I think this is so important, and a lot of people miss this, that Stephen A. Smith mentioned the racial gerrymandering decision from the Supreme Court. What often happens with these majority black districts is you don't have the ability to get elected to larger office because you're only focused on serving the interests of a small segment of a state population. In other words, and nobody else I've even heard talk about this, Barack Obama couldn't get elected to a black congressional district in Chicago I would argue if he had, he never would have ended up president of the United States. Instead, he ran for the Senate nomination statewide
3: state,
0: in Illinois.
3: State Senate, or state assembly or state Senate first, and then Senate, like the federal Senate. Yeah.
0: Correct. So he had to represent a whole state, most of which were white guys and gals. And then he had to represent the whole country, most of which is white gals and white guys. My point is, when you're only focused on representing a small segment of the black community, which is not very representative across the nation, your ability to get elected to statewide office is lower. I would also point out there are a couple of great examples of representing people, regardless of race, that are on this program. And have been a bunch. Wesley Hunt in Texas. Now, Wesley lost the Texas Senate primary that is going on now. He came in third, but he has represented, I think, a majority white district in Texas for some time. Byron Donald's going to get elected governor of Florida. He has represented a white, wealthy district in the Naples area in Congress. And now he's going to get elected to represent the entire state. That's a real great success story. Shouldn't your goal, if it's to become a politician, to represent the largest possible group of people from a variety of backgrounds? Arguably, racially gerrymandered districts make that less likely. And I don't hear anybody making that argument, but I think it actually, if your goal is to become an elevated politician, someone who represents statewide office, which I would think most politicians would like to do, it's arguably harder to do that when you represent a racially gerrymandered district because you represent a group of people that are not actually representative of the larger state. And that seems significant to me, too.
3: I see where you're going with that one. I
0: just don't hear anybody arguing. The Obama example is actually a really good one, I think. He couldn't get elected
3: You know what Obama did that was never talked about enough? And is that his... I think it might have been Axelrod who was running his campaign at the time. I'd have to go check. But you know, he got sealed divorce records of his opponent unsealed by a judge. That was
0: the Republican. Yeah.
3: I remember that. Sealed divorce records. Oh, a powerful Democrat wants them to be unsealed. And the court just goes, yeah, cool. We'll do that. So that's what it's like when you're running in the Chicago area. That's how it works for you.
0: Did you see, by the way, we should get Julie Kelly on this. Speaking of sealed, did you see the Democrat prosecutor took documents that were never supposed to be public, emailed them to herself? She's now been charged. This is down in the South Florida. But to your point on documents that are supposed to be court protected that somehow end up getting leaked to media that gets the story out for you. Same thing happened just now in South Florida. Julie Kelly's like the only person who is covering it. It was in the classified documents case where one of the prosecutors took a sealed document, emailed it to herself, tried to disguise it as a cake recipe, emailed it to her Hotmail account. And by the way, a little bit of a chunky prosecutor. Yeah. Maybe she thought she'd get away with cake recipes, which is very funny in and of itself. And now is being charged with felonies for leaking that information.
3: By the way, Jack Ryan, and it was the judge here and the Chicago Tribune on behalf of Obama, got the sealed divorce records unsealed. But, you know, Obama at the time was saying it shouldn't be a campaign issue. This is the classic maneuver, by the way. True story. When Stalin, at the height of the Stalin, cult of personality, they would always put out stuff about how Comrade Stalin doesn't like all this attention. True thing. They would be like, Comrade Stalin is too humble for any of them. But we have no choice but to have giant statues of him everywhere. But he doesn't want this. It's like Obama. I don't want the sealed divorce records out there. But, I mean, they're going to be pretty salacious. And so let's go. So, yeah.
0: Much of the media, once you recognize, is just laundering stories on behalf of campaigns. The campaign knows they would get attacked if they somehow put out that. But they give it to a reporter. The reporter puts it out there. And then they benefit from it. It's just laundering. They're just trying to cleanse their op intel that they get somebody who's their side to use. It's really kind of crazy.
3: There was another guy, Blair Hull, by the way. He also had his sealed divorce records running against Obama, unsealed by the media. And in that case, the Obama camp, like the Obama behind the scenes campaign, they were digging in. Just like they were with both of them. But I'm just telling you, the ultimate dirty tricks. Have the local media that you're in bed with go to judges and demand that they unseal your opponent's sealed divorce record so you can just completely smear them. Twice. Not once, twice.
0: Or I think it's even more nefarious than that, Buck. Get somebody to violate the law to get the sealed divorce records from inside. Give it to media. Media then publishes it. They argue, oh, this is privileged because it's news. And meanwhile, they've committed a crime nobody ever gets prosecuted for. And the media can publish what some other individual would be charged for doing. Looking for a Father's Day gift idea? 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

0: Welcome back in here to Clay and Buck. Let's get to a bunch of talkback, thoughts, your calls, all of that good stuff. Do we still have Steve in Texas? He wants to talk dirty tricks. Steve in Texas, go for it.
1: I love the show. The thing we have to remember, you're talking about all the Obama dirty tricks from, and they were numerous, by the way. That's the way the whole Russian collusion thing started. It was a series of fake stories that Hillary Clinton's campaign was going to launder through the media. When Trump punched back, what happened? They upped the ante and escalated and sent it to the FBI and started this investigation. It was supposed to be just stories that Trump was supposed to answer to and then them commenting on them, but like you said, laundering these negative stories through the media.
2: The number one way I think dirty tricks happen. It would be one thing if the campaigns themselves just made the accusations, but they know that people won't trust them. So they get the media to write it. Then they can react to the media story and say, well, that's not us. This is just, I mean, it is the number one, I think, dishonest tactic of all dishonest tactics that occurs during the course of campaigns.
0: Yeah, but Russia collusion was the ultimate dirty trick, bringing together the Democrat Party, the media, the FBI, the CIA, and the White House at the time. It was Obama White House. 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
5: Welcome back in. Clay, Travis, Spock, Sexton Show. We are rolling through the program. A couple of things. I wanted to make sure I got this right, and I did. Tim Walz did, in fact, governor of Minnesota, Buck, skip the Memorial Day event at Fort Snelling National Cemetery. He was listed and scheduled to speak at their Memorial Day ceremony. He did not attend. Instead, he visited George Floyd Square for the sixth anniversary of George Floyd's death, where he laid flowers and joined community events. I think that is just kind of a perfect distillation of where Democrats are. That Tim Walz, who was the vice president, came within 240,000 votes away from being a heartbeat from the presidency, had a choice. Should I show up at the Memorial Day celebration to honor all Minnesotans who have given their lives to the country? Or should I show up at the George Floyd 6th anniversary celebration, memorial, whatever you want to call it? And he chose the George Floyd. I think that is super significant. A lot of people out there reacting to oil and gas prices. And let me reiterate what I said, and I'm surprised it hasn't gotten more attention. The U.S. oil and gas companies have made $50 billion in profits selling oil and gas because the United States is now a net energy exporting country. And the drill, baby, drill has been so successful that we now have the ability to make more money off oil and gas than any other country in the world. And in fact, while everybody has focused on many different angles of this story, I think one thing that has been missed is the United States benefits more than any country in the world when oil and gas prices go up, because we are a net energy exporting country. And again, New York Times, I'll grab this graphic because I thought it was interesting. I tweeted it out, but I want to make sure I get it right. The U.S. has profited more. U.S., Norway, Brazil, Russia, and Kazakhstan have profited more since the war in Iran started than any other five countries when it comes to additional exports of oil and gas. The countries that have lost the most: Oman, Iran, Qatar, Kuwait, Saudi Arabia, UAE, and Iraq, because they have not been able to get as much of their oil and gas out. And a lot of people have reacted to that. Andrew in New York, WOR, has a question. Fire away. Cut B.
6: Longtime fan of the show, but I do have one question for Clay. I'd like for you to tell me and the rest of America how oil and gas companies in America making money hand over fist does a damn thing for me.
5: Well, in general, when companies make money, the overall American economy expands and grows, and the overall amount of money in the country increases. So take away oil and gas companies. How does Amazon making more money do a damn thing for you? Well, Amazon is able to deliver every product under the sun to you for a cheaper price than otherwise. Walmart being successful means that you can go buy products more affordably. So in general,

0: model, capitalism, would be the answer to your question. Capitalism elevates the overall economic success of everyone in this country. What you're talking about is being frustrated at oil and gas prices up. If you wanted to argue, and maybe some of you would, that there should be a windfall profits tax when wartime situations lead to elevated oil and gas prices, you could argue that. Politically, it may even be a strong argument. Do you know who argues that right now? Elizabeth Warren. So you, the caller there, and several people have similar takes, I'll hit a couple more of them, actually would agree with Elizabeth Warren on this. I think taxing the profits of corporations at higher levels in general is a bad idea. I would rather taxes be lower for everybody. You, me, every corporation in America. I think the government taking less of our money actually benefits us more. But when people get frustrated, sometimes they make decisions that don't necessarily make the most sense. Buck, what would your reaction to his question?
1: It sounds like Professor Clay is advocating for trickle-down Claynomics here.
0: I want low taxes everywhere. Companies, people, everybody, I want paying less tax. I want the government getting less. So I am not in favor of windfall profits taxes.
1: Yes. Well, again, we shall see whether this spike in gas prices matters or not. We will know if it does based on the results. We have an election coming up where I think it'll be very clear, and based on not just the exit polling, but the realities of how this plays out, whether this was a political mess for us or not. We have, who's next up on the talkback list, Mr. Clay?
0: Frank asked the question here in Michigan that we probably get more than any other. Here is Frank in Michigan.
2: Brian Buck, Frank in Michigan, wondering why, if our oil companies are making so much money, why do we as U.S. citizens have to pay so much more for gas? Why couldn't they keep the gas low for us and higher for other countries? Thank you.
0: This gets complicated again. It goes to there being a global market, right? So take it outside of oil and gas, the way that I've tried to describe it before. Buck, you can see if you do a better job of explaining it. You can't have a price for gold in the United States and a different price in Canada. Because if you could buy gold $1,000 cheaper in Canada, you would go to Canada, buy gold, and then bring it back and sell it here. There used to be inefficiencies in the marketplace like this. And honestly, one inefficiency in the marketplace that would be an example of that has been drug prices, right? Americans have been going across the border into Mexico and buying cheaper drugs. It's crazy that that could be a situation, but that's because Americans get charged more for drugs than they do in Mexico. If, in general, we sold our oil and gas cheaper in the United States, other entities would buy it cheaper here, and they would take it to other parts right around the world, and they would be able to profit on that discrepancy in price.
1: So I'll put it to you this way. How many of you operate on Facebook Marketplace sometimes, or remember back in the day, Craigslist, where there was a lot of shenanigans, so I'm told. But, you know, I just hear what I hear. But
0: is Craigslist still a thing?
1: I don't think so. I don't know. Legitimately, it's been over a decade since I've even heard about it, I think. So I don't know. But here's what I'm trying to say. If I am offering right now a wooden dresser for somebody in my area, okay, that is not a commodity that somebody on the other side of the world is going to be in a big rush to buy, right? Let's say I've got a wooden dresser that's, I think it's worth, you know, we'll say $100, and you're going to have to ship it to somebody somewhere else. That's going to cost more than the thing is even worth. The point is, Clay, it's a commodity that has value in the immediate, you know, in a limited marketplace of people can drive to me, throw in the back of their, you know, their SUV or their pickup or whatever and take it home. If I say, you know what, I have a Rolex Daytona, which is a very popular Daytona, a very popular version of the Rolex watch, and I say, I'm willing to sell this, I think like a Rolex Clay, like a Daytona these days, probably goes for like 40 grand. If I said, hey, I'm going to give everybody, I'm going to give someone a great deal on this, I'll give it to you at half price. I'll give it to you at 20 grand. People in Japan, people in Brazil, people all over the world will be, because they all want it, or rather the market for it is so fluid that it's almost like you're selling a cash-like product and people will jump all over it. My point is with oil, the American domestic production is going to get sold to the overall market because people will buy, you know, the market is set globally. So it's a commodity that is completely global in nature, and so you don't have a segmented market here. It's not the dresser that only people in my immediate vicinity might want to bid on. People on the other side of the world would love to get American oil. And so that was that. Does that kind of make sense for everybody?
0: Yeah, look, I mean, I think people don't. Yes, I think the challenge is.
1: I know it makes sense, but like, was that a good? I don't know if that was a good version. Maybe I just want to talk about Rolexes.
0: I think your expensive watch analogy would be like. Let me give you one. World Cup's coming up. If the United States, and I know Mom Donnie's got his ridiculous 1,000 tickets or whatever, but if they said, "Hey, in the United States, you can buy tickets for $1,000." But in Europe, the tickets are going to cost $10,000. And everybody would buy the tickets for $1,000 here. And then immediately all the Europeans would come in and buy up and you would end up with an efficient marketplace. Yeah.
1: Okay. My Rolex is a far better example. Clay, the price of a gold Rolex in New York City, in Dubai, in Tokyo, in Johannesburg is all pretty much the same. That's why I was using it as it's basically a cash like equivalent because there's such a liquid global market for it. I mean, your tickets, yes, that's true, but like, you know, you got to sell them. You got the middleman.
0: No. But I mean, like the, what we have basically seen, I'm fascinated by the ticket market in general. There almost is no sellout now because you can go on whatever you want to go to if you have the money to pay for it. StubHub is a global marketplace. Now, you might have to pay $20,000 for a ticket to a World Cup match or to the Super Bowl, but it is there and you can buy it. Oil and gas is a global market. You don't have a price that exists in one country and a different one in another country. Your Rolex example is a good one. I mean, it's basically gold is the easy standard, right? Like the price of gold is the reason why it exists as a viable asset. And so you can't artificially restrict the price of a good in the United States when it has a global sales opportunity. It used to be the case that you could. Some of you out there in the commodities business will recall a world where a price in Japan may be very much different than a price in another place, and you could take
1: advantage
0: of that.
1: People could do arbitrage, right? And this is a way that you could actually make a lot of money. But no, now, if there was a place in the world where they would sell gold to me at $1,000 an ounce instead of what the current price is, that place would run out of gold in about 30 seconds because anyone anywhere in the world would want to pay, you know, 20% of what the actual price is right now for gold. So that's the oil example here. It has value everywhere on every market. And so the private companies in the U.S. are selling into that market. They're not going. Now, people could say, well, maybe they should be forced to sell to Americans at a discount right now, but that, you know, oil companies would fight that.
0: That's also a default windfall. That's also a default windfall property tax, right? Like a profit tax. Yeah. It's just
1: they would take that to the courts and they would win is the point. I mean, I don't think you have basically an unconstitutional seizing of assets that would be going on. Although I'm somebody who believes that rent control is actually an unconstitutional seizing of assets. So, you know, I'm pretty radical on some of this stuff. Speaking of things that are like
0: that
1: commodities,
0: you should be able to sell your property for the price that you choose and the government shouldn't be able to dictate what you sell your property for. Yeah.
1: Yeah. Rent control. Because remember, that's also limited to the people that can live in your immediate environs. Like I think rent control in New York City is flatly unconstitutional. People should be able to just rent their home for whatever they want to rent their home for. It's ridiculous.
0: And by the way, this is one of the real reasons why costs, this is getting into the economics of it, but this is one reason why rent is so expensive. It's two things. One, rent control. Two, cost of building, because they will not allow new units to be built in many different high income neighborhoods. And so you end up with a situation where you can't get your money back if you're rent controlled and you can't afford or be allowed to build. And people say, I don't understand why my rent's so high in New York City. Basic economics.
1: Well, there's tens of thousands, maybe even more than that now, of units where the price to rehab the unit, to bring it up to code and make it nice enough that somebody would want to live there, is far more than what the landlord would be able to reasonably recoup after putting in the money. And they don't care. They're just like, well, too bad. Take the loss for the benefit of people that don't want to pay market rate. So, yeah, you know who doesn't understand any of that? Mom Donnie. But let's go on to something happy for a second. Cozy Earth clothing is so comfy, it might as well be a commodity, because I think everyone everywhere around the world would love it if they could get some of this stuff. 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

0: Welcome back into Clay and Buck. We've got Don in Iowa, who's a trucker, right? Is Don still with us, team? Don? He's going to join
1: guys.
0: Us here. Hey, buddy. How you doing?
1: Hi, guys. Real good. Thank you for taking my call. I'm a 30-year Rush Limbaugh listener, and I've been with you guys since the beginning. You guys do a great job, so thank you very much.
0: We love you, Don. Thank you.
1: Well, you already know that I'm a truck driver. I'm a single dad, and every penny, I'm an over-the-road truck driver. I have a daughter that lives with my older twins. They're 18 years old and graduating high school in a couple of weeks. Now, these fuel prices, as you know, are taking a chunk out of me, costing me almost $1,000 a week. And I see people complaining and trucks are hurting, and I understand it. But I also was on duty the night that we made the hostage rescue attempt in Iran, and this action is 47 years overdue. So I am perfectly, well, not perfectly, but I am willing to sacrifice the $1,000 a week that I'm losing in profits because, again, President Trump is making the right move, and you guys have been doing a great job covering it.
2: How long? Here's a good question for you, and congratulations to your kids on graduation. I've got a kid graduating this week as well. How long would you be willing to pay the increased gas prices before you would say enough is enough?
1: Well, until it's done. I mean, this is an action that has, again, been 47 years in the making. I actually had friends on the aircraft carriers during the rescue mission, and I was comm center on duty between the White House and the actual operation. And I have been wanting to see this taking place rather than letting Iran pick apart our military one man at a time.
2: More on this next.
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13: It's 3 o'clock. I'm Eva Basinger. Sunny with a high of 87 degrees today. Here's what's trending on WHO. Secretary of State Marco Rubio says the U.S. is continuing to work towards a peace deal with Iran. Mitch McCann reports it comes after the U.S. carried out what it called self-defense strikes in southern Iran.
14: Marco Rubio told reporters on Tuesday that Iran needs to open the Strait of Hormuz, adding that it will happen one way or another. He said what's happening there is unlawful, it's illegal, it's unsustainable for the world, it's unacceptable, he said.
13: Rubio says a peace deal with Iran still could be days away, adding President Trump wants to make a good deal or no deal. The internal temperature of a failing chemical tank in Southern California is now stable following a mass evacuation of nearby residents.
15: This comes a day after officials announced the threat of a catastrophic explosion has been eliminated. There could still be a small explosion or a leak of toxic fumes. About 16,000 residents remain evacuated, which is down from a peak of more than 50,000 evacuated.
13: Daniel Martindale reporting. A push to make E15 ethanol gas blend year-round all the time is getting pushback in Washington.
16: We're getting a lot of resistance in the Senate. This is not a Republican versus Democrat issue. It most certainly is an oil refinery versus ethanol producer issue.
13: U.S. Senator Joni Ernst of Iowa. President Trump has ordered the EPA to drop the E15 restriction this summer because of high gas prices. So far, Congress has been unable to get a permanent year-round E15 bill passed. I'm Eva Basinger. Our next update at 3:30. Breaking news and severe weather as it happens on Des Moines News, Weather, and Traffic Station, News Radio 1040 WHO.
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0: Third hour of Clay and Buck kicks off right now, and we have, at the bottom of this hour, Senator Cornyn will be with us of Texas. He is running in Texas. He wants to keep that Senate seat, and he is in a primary today against Ken Paxton, the Attorney General. Clay, I had read over $100 million. Interesting that A.G. Paxton wanted us to know, more like 100, it is over 100, but it's like 150 million in that primary, which is a lot of money. So we shall see.
1: And
0: where
1: almost all of that spent against him, which is the other part that he wanted us to know. Like, he spent a fraction of the money that was against him, which we'll ask John Cornyn about as well.
0: Well, here's a couple of things. And I just want to be clear, guys. I think we don't endorse in primaries, as you know. It is a rule. No matter how much pressure we get sometimes from some, we do not endorse in primaries on the Republican side. We let people have their say, but we will give people the platform. We'll ask them questions. We'll let them come here into the house that Rush built and make their case to you as they will. And so we, in fairness, of course, we invited on Paxton and Cornyn. And so we had Paxton on. You heard from him. If you missed that, I might add, go back to the first hour of the show and the podcast and listen. But don't expect either of them to come on here and get some kind of an ambush. We're going to ask them to make you. It's up to what you, the Texans in our audience. And I know a lot of other people are just interested across the country. It's a big primary. MAGA and Trump really squaring off here with a more old establishment GOP. At least that's the way it's being framed by people. Well, some people. Some people are saying. So that's, I think, important to keep in mind. So we will have Cornyn on, and we'll ask him questions, and we'll let him have his say. We're not going to put our thumb on the scale for either one here. It's up to you, the Texans in the audience. Okay, couple of analysts. Well, one analyst here, and then we'll hear from Cornyn briefly. Clay, this is seems to be the primary push, and Paxton said that this is just it is what it is. It's just dust in our eyes. It's nonsense because they can't get him on a lack of commitment to the MAGA cause. They can't attack his time as AG, the accomplishments he had, so they say he has baggage. Britt Hume of Fox, who's a very, very astute guy, here he is saying this. This is cut eight.
2: An endorsement by the president has repeatedly proved to be a real leg up in these primaries. This is an interesting case because Cornyn really hasn't been an opponent of the president in any meaningful sense. I mean, the soundbite you played from Paxton pointed in that direction, but by and large, he's been an ally of the president. It's not entirely clear to me why he chose Paxton anyway. Paxton has a ton of baggage. Likely Democratic nominee does too. But I think, you know, the widespread feeling is that the race is safer for the Republicans if Cornyn is able to win against the headwind of a presidential endorsement for the other guy.
0: Clay, can I just say, he's got so much baggage. Why is he a successful attorney general for the state of Texas? Right? It's not like he's, been selling used lawnmowers on the side, and all of a sudden he's deciding. I mean, the guy has been AG for how many years now and seems to have done a very competent job in that role. What do you make of it?
1: He's going to win, and he's going to win by a comfortable margin, and I put my money on it. Everybody go vote. Either Paxton or Cornyn is going to be the nominee tomorrow when we come on the program. And either Ken Paxton or John Cornyn is going to smoke James Tallarico. And I think that anybody out there that is arguing otherwise is being taken advantage of. And I put my money where my mouth is. You can go look at prediction markets when it comes to politics, and you can make your own forecast instead of just saying what you think. Put your own money on it. And I think that either Paxton or Cornyn, the Republican candidate, is going to win comfortably. And to your point, Buck, I don't buy the Ken Paxton, oh, he's unelected. He's been elected statewide in Texas for significant office for, he's never lost an election in his whole career. And you're going to tell me that Ken Paxton is suddenly going to lose to Tallarico? 0% chance, in my opinion, of that happening. Zero. Now, if I'm wrong, we'll clip this, we'll come back, and I'll say I was wrong. I feel the same way about John Cornyn. If John Cornyn is the nominee, he is going to beat James Tallarico. I think that Texas Democrats had their best possible candidate in Beto. I think Beto was the perfect candidate in 2018. Am I right about it? Was it 2018 that Beto was running? I can't even remember exactly. 2022? What year was Beto running against Ted Cruz?
3: It's seared in the center of 18, my brain. 18, right. Because it was, like, so important. Because Beto was going to just, like, take your AR-15s away and change the whole country.
1: And Beto couldn't get past Ted Cruz. So that was the best that Texas is going to have, I think, as a Democrat candidate. Because they were able to convince you that Beto was a moderate. This guy's Hal Rico. When they start running the God doesn't have a gender, and there are six genders, and this dude is just weird. And he's not reflective of normal Texans, and it's not going to be particularly close, I don't think. So I feel, again, yeah, it was 2018 when we had the whole Beto versus Ted Cruz. What did Ted Cruz win in 2026 or 2024 by, like, 14 points?
0: There's this guy, Tyler Rico, and you're like, he's like, hey, so you know what Jesus really wanted was to just accept everyone's choices of all kinds, and if somebody wants to be a furry and have you pretend that they're actually a mountain lion, then that's what the Lord would have wanted. That's what the good book... It's like, no, Mr. Tallarico, that is not what anybody who is in touch with the scripture believes is meant by this. I don't think the ZZZ pronouns are, in fact, a biblical requirement. And by the way, I would wonder what Tallarico really thinks. Somebody should ask him. Because as a Democrat, you have to be pro-abortion. Not you don't have to be open to the idea, but you have to be pro. More abortion is better. That's what Democrats actually believe. And I wonder what he thinks the Bible says about that. There's a whole bunch of things. Clay, to your point, it's almost not worth too much time on Tallarico because I think he is just going to get absolutely crushed. But we got to see this thing through. And I do believe that... One of the reasons they've had such trouble pushing against Paxton on this and saying that it's going to be so hard for him to win is I think Paxton's going to kick his ass if he's the nominee. We'll talk to Cornyn in just a few minutes here about whether he should be the nominee.
1: I will say, Buck, that Democrats have proved adept at raising hundreds of millions of dollars in races like these and just lighting the money on fire. I mean, you go back and look, they every time in these red states, they convince themselves. I mean, remember, was it Jamie Harrison? Didn't he raise over $100 million against Lindsey Graham in South Carolina? Team, look that up. And Lindsey Graham won by 10. There is, at some point, and I don't know what the exact dollar figure is, but at some point, the dollars stop working. Because you bought every commercial ad you can, and people just tune them out. So Democrats will raise $100 million. They'll convince everybody that James Tallarico is going to win, and then he's going to lose by about 7 points. That's my prediction. When all the voting is done, he's going to lose by about 6 or 7 points, and then they'll go through the same cycle in 2 more years. And I don't think this race is going to be particularly close. Now, The race that I think is actually getting the most intriguing that is going to be a battleground right now is Maine, because Graham Plattner is a crazy person, and Democrats have the Janet Mills, the governor of Maine, has been kicked to the curb. Graham Plattner is going to be the nominee, and Buck, he has all sorts of awful comments in his past history that they keep uncovering in Reddit threads. By the way, how weird is it to just obsessively post on Reddit? Like, that's a weird thing to do in the first place. This isn't his Twitter feed or something. He was anonymously posting on Reddit message boards all the time. Candidly, I'm just going to say that's a weird thing to do. Like, not even under his own name. Like, who knows what he actually has said on Twitter?
0: It does seem to me that people recognize that Collins is about as good as you're going to get for the GOP in Maine. And now this is the two-sided coin here. That is frustrating when you want, you know, that last critical vote for a MAGA agenda item. Although she does go sometimes, but on some things she's not rock solid. It's frustrating then. It's less frustrating, I think, Clay, when you have a multiple term incumbent who knows the game, knows the scene, plays to the middle because she does play to the middle. And, you know, she's formidable. So to your point, yeah, the Plattner thing I think is interesting. But when it comes to election time in Maine, I think you look at Collins and you're like, oh, well, it's good we got her running there. She's not some, you know, firebrand. Because Maine, I think, didn't Kamala won Maine by 7 points in 2024? Is that right?
1: I thought it was around five, but she, yeah, I mean, Susan Collins.
0: I honestly had forgotten that. Guys, think about that for a second. We got a Republican senator in a state that Kamala, even if it's five, that's a solid, I think it was, you know, six or seven, but that's a solid win for the Kamala.
1: Everybody
0: campaign.
1: Thought Susan Collins was done for in 2022. I don't think she led in any poll in all of Maine for the entire 2020 cycle. They all said she got drastically outspent. She won comfortably. So I think Susan Collins is going to win in Maine. If Susan Collins wins in Maine, there is no chance that Republicans are going to lose the election.
0: But people talk about AI and everything. Our stat game here, folks, and also as we do more video and stuff, we'll be able to throw this on the screens for you guys. We can pull up anything in real time now on the show. It's pretty incredible. The research capabilities we have. I'm obviously getting poll numbers or getting votes is not that hard, but if I wanted to pull any number of things, we can do this for you in real time and really get deep into the substance. But yeah, Clay, it was 7%. Kamala Harris v. Donald Trump in 2024, 7% win for Kamala. And no surprise, it's just all the precincts that go for Kamala are the blue, denser precincts along the coast. So that is what happened in that state. So for us to be able to have a Republican senator from a solidly blue, it's really a blue state. I mean, it's, you could say it's purple, but it's like purple blue. Collins is like I said, is basically as good as it's going to get for us there. This Plattner guy obviously has some real challenges. So I think that are you looking at this one? The one that I'm concerned we're going to screw up is Georgia somehow. Just because we always seem to screw up Georgia. Okay, I don't know what we got to do to get that one right.
1: Georgia is to me a house money situation because we've screwed up three consecutive. So if you win Georgia, that's just gravy. Michigan is gravy because those are Democrat incumbent seats. To me, if you can win one of Maine or North Carolina, this thing is over. And I'm looking at the data on the 2020 election. Everybody wrote Susan Collins off. They spent tons of money against her, ran this woman, Sarah Gideon, and Susan Collins won by 9 points. And she was never ahead in any polling. Everybody thought she was going to lose. She won comfortably. I think she's going to beat Graham Plattner. And I think Graham Plattner is slowly starting to implode. And even a Democrat congressman in Massachusetts said, this is the guy with the Nazi tattoo on his chest, an actual Nazi tattoo. Like, this is kind of crazy. It's like a made up story. He has a Nazi tattoo on his chest.
0: It is indicative of the double standard that is so present all the time with media and Democrats and everything. If there was a Republican who was running for condo board somewhere, name the place, and he had a Nazi tattoo, the New York Times would have front page articles about how the GOP is going full fascist because the condo board election in Boca has a guy with a Nazi tattoo on his chest. Like, they would never stop talking about it. For Democrats, it's like, people make mistakes. Nazi tattoo on his chest, big deal.
1: Also, they would ask every Republican every day about the guy with the Nazi tattoo on his chest to ensure that the story never left.
0: Oh, do you disavow? Of course.
1: Yes.
0: Do you running for governor of Idaho, do you disavow the Republican in Maine with a Nazi tattoo on his chest? Or, you know, the guy who's running? Of course. This is what they do all the time. This is the only reason David Duke existed in media for the last 30-something years was so whenever a Republican runs for president, you can have, like, George Stephanopoulos, sir, will you disavow David Duke? It's like, what? What does this have to do with anything? But we all know the game that they play. So we just walked you through before the economics of, say, if you're selling oil, it's gas, oil, it's a global market, right? And that's the truth of it. And so what happens around the world affects the price. That's true of gold as well. And that's why the overall thesis that gold is going to grow in value as it is a hedge against inflation and central banks are buying it up and there's currency debasing that's happening makes a lot of sense. 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

0: Welcome back in. Let's try to get some of these calls. Jamie in Idaho. Jamie, what you got?
1: Going once. Going twice.
0: All right. John in Sacramento.
2: Fan. Hey, we talked like 6 weeks ago. My daughter was 15-year-old freshman here in Sacramento, and she was lucky enough to go to the big national Arcadia Nike tournament, track tournament in L.A., and she watched that boy win three titles there that day. And then we talked about him this week. So this past weekend, he just won the Southern section titles and long jump, triple jump, and high jump again. And he's going to be running this weekend or jumping this weekend again for his fourth, fifth, and sixth state titles again. So I just want to keep it on your radar. I know, Clay, you talk about it a lot. And it's been really a
0: Friday. We're going to continue to talk about this. In fact, guys, roll over Tom Steyer because we'll have a little conversation about this as the California governor primary gets closer. Tom Steyer, who is one of the top candidates for Democrats, said he directly supports boys being able to compete in girls' sports, just like in particular this guy, this dude in California who's going to win multiple girls' state championships. It's insane. I was on Fox News talking about it earlier today, reacting to the Tom Steyer bit. It's crazy. This is where we are.
1: It is indeed. We have do we have Jamie in Idaho still?
3: Yes, I'm still here.
1: Go ahead, Jamie. You got about 15 seconds, though. I'm sorry. It's going to be tight. Go for it.
3: Okay. I'm just wondering, when you keep telling us we have all this oil available to us, but yet the prices keep going up, and why the Strait of Hormuz is affecting that, I have no idea, because you tell us we have all this oil, and yet our gas prices keep going up.
1: We will address on the other side again. Thank you for calling in, Jamie. Appreciate it. I love Ohio. A great state. I'm sorry. Idaho. A great state. Ohio's cool, too. Rapid Radio is perfect for people who love staying connected, whether it's out on the lake or on the job site, on a long car trip. Staying connected is key. 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
2: Welcome back into Clay and Buck. Senator Cornyn is with us now, as promised. He is a senator from the great state of Texas. He is in a primary today against his challenger, the AG, Paxton. Senator, appreciate you making the time for us again, sir. Thanks. I want to let you make the best use of the time we're giving you here. We have a huge Texas audience. A lot of them are going to be going to vote today. And I want to hear from you. Why should you get another term in the United States Senate, sir?
3: Well, I think the simple reason is because I've been an effective supporter of President Trump's agenda for two terms now, helped him confirm hundreds of federal judges, including three Supreme Court justices. As the whip, the chief vote counter in his first term, we got the votes to pass the Tax Cuts and Jobs Act. And more recently, we were able to do the Working Family Tax Cuts Bill. So on virtually all of the president's priorities, I've been able to help deliver for those. And I think the other part of it is has to do with if the attorney general's the nominee, he risks losing a very red state Senate seat because of all the personal baggage and scandal associated with his candidacy. And we've got somebody who I believe is very dangerous, James Tallarico. And while I think that somebody like me could exploit that, his vulnerabilities in November, the attorney general with all the baggage he's got in a general election electorate with independents and Democrats participating in the process, he's going to have to spend most of his time trying to defend his record. So that's it. I want to win, and I want to help President Trump finish his term out strong.
4: We're talking to John Cornyn, election. We encourage everybody to get out and vote today in Texas on the runoff. Tomorrow, one of you is going to be the nominee. And as you just said, you'll wake up and the pivot will move from the Republican primary to the general election coming in November. If you win, do you expect Ken Paxton to campaign for you? And second part of that question, if you lose, will you campaign for Ken Paxton? In other words, how does the Republican Party come together, regardless of who the nominee is? What do you expect by tomorrow the story to be?
3: Well, I've said that I will support the ticket because I have spent the last 30 years or so building the Republican Party in Texas and helping build the Republican majority in the U.S. Senate. And James Tallarico, as I indicated, is a very dangerous candidate because the press is treating him kind of like Beto O'Rourke and glorifying him as as a new kind of Democrat. Unfortunately, he's not a new type of Democrat. He's as radical as Bernie Sanders and AOC, but he does have this appearance that I think tends to make people think that he's not as big a threat as he truly is. So I think I can be a better candidate to defeat Tallarico and help down ballot as well. But yeah, I'll support the ticket, and I believe Ken will support the ticket if I'm the nominee, and certainly our shared desire to make sure Tallarico never darkens the hallways in the U.S. Senate will, I think, unify the party.
2: So, as I'm sure you are no doubt handling this question on a regular basis, Senator Cornyn, but President Trump has, you said you would stand with the Trump agenda. President Trump has endorsed your opponent. And my understanding is he has also had some words on this race specifically that he has weighed in on. Why do you think that he endorsed Paxton? And what would you say to people who say, well, if Trump is the leader of MAGA and he goes for the guy running against you, wouldn't the other guy be the one more suited to the MAGA agenda in the Senate?
3: Well, I don't think anybody could be more supportive than I've been or President.

0: President Trump, as I said, I voted with him 99.3% of the time. To me, that's pretty fulsome support. And, you know, I respect President Trump's right to weigh in, but I think it's not so much about me. It's not like Louisiana or Kentucky. I haven't done anything that should cause President Trump to come out and endorse against me. I think this has more to do with his frustration with the U.S. Senate and the slow progress made on the Save America Act, of which, by the way, I'm a original co-sponsor, and I support Mike Lee's talking filibuster idea. And I've said publicly that I am open to reform the filibuster. If that's what it takes.
1: Senator, if I can, because you mentioned this specifically, I just wanted to have you react to this. The president said on Truth Social just 2 days ago, he wrote, Ken, meaning Ken Paxton's opponent, meaning you, was very, all caps, disloyal to me as president and didn't fight hard enough for the desperately needed Save America Act. That's from the president. Is President Trump just... Is he mistaken on this one? Because that seems to be pretty pointed criticism.
0: Well, we're still fighting on the Save America Act. That still is on the floor of the Senate, and what we need to do to get it passed is to get the votes. I can't force other senators to vote for something that I support, although I can try to persuade them. And I've been, as I've said, I don't know how much more supportive you could be than 99.3% of the time. And the question is, do we really want to win in Texas, both at the top of the ticket in this race and then down ballot? In 2020, I won by 10 points, and at a time when President Trump won by 6. So I think I can actually help all the way up and down the ballot. If Ken Paxton is a nominee, he puts this Senate seat at risk, which, again, we haven't elected a Democrat since 1994. And then also, if he happens to win by the skin of his teeth, he will not provide the cushion and the margin and the uplift that I would in helping down ballot races, including the 5 new congressional seats that President Trump is depending on winning in order to prevent the Democrats from impeaching him for a third time.
2: How will you spend primary election runoff night? What is your plan for the rest of the day? And I know you've already made your case, but for people out there that might be listening in Texas and have not voted yet, again, we always encourage everybody to go out and vote. I understand electability. What else would you want them to know?
0: Well, unfortunately, we only had 11% of the registered voters vote in the Republican primary, which we have 18.6 million registered voters, and three quarters of the registered voters in the state didn't vote in a primary at all. And one thing I think they should know is that if you didn't vote in a primary, you can still vote in this runoff. And I would certainly encourage them to do so, because in the end, the only thing that really counts is who shows up and who gets the most votes. And I think that's still very much up in the air.
1: Senator Paxton, I'm sorry, pardon me. Senator Cornyn, your opponent is Ken Paxton tonight. People are going to be making their final determinations here if they have not already voted in the last hours. I just wanted to give you the floor for a minute, if you will, to make your case one more time to the people of Texas listening about why you and not the AG are the guy for the job.
0: Well, I believe I can help President Trump continue to pass his agenda in the remaining part of his second, and help us keep the Senate majority and not spend hundreds of millions of dollars trying to save the Senate seat in Texas in the general election that could be spent to pick up seats in Georgia, Michigan, and New Hampshire, and to save the seat in North Carolina. That's not the case if it's my opponent. And I believe that this race is much more important than just about me. It's really important that we elect the majority in the Congress so we don't have to subject President Trump to a third impeachment, which Democrats are chomping at the bit to do if they get the majority in the House. And so not only can I help hold on to this red Senate seat, I can help all the candidates all the way up and down the ballot and then get to work again to continue to support President Trump and his agenda in the remaining years of his term.
2: Senator Cornyn, we appreciate the time. Good luck tonight, and good luck in the Senate, no matter what, as I know there's a lot of big issues to be decided in the months ahead.
0: Thank you so much.
2: That is Senator John Cornyn of Texas. The primary runoff tonight, today, in the state of Texas for both Attorney General and the Republican Senate nominee, among others. There's also a bunch of congressional runoffs. So if you are listening to us in Texas, make sure that you get out. You just heard not a ton of people show up as a percentage of the overall electorate, and get your ballots cast. 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
10: In this 25th anniversary year of September 11th, 01, the Tunnel to Towers Foundation continues to honor America's heroes. Now, through that commitment, the foundation created Veterans Villages that stand as a beacon of hope for those who have sacrificed everything for our nation. Now, these communities are committed to helping veterans achieve stability and independence by providing safe housing and personalized services that are tailored to their needs. And within each village, residents find support, dignity, a sense of belonging among others who truly understand the meaning of sacrifice and service. And through their homeless veterans program, their veterans villages, and National Case Management Network, the foundation has provided housing and supportive services to more than 17,000 veterans nationwide. Please donate $11 a month, or you can donate a car or land. Just go to their website, the letter T, the number 2, the letter T.org, for the Tunnel to Towers Foundation.
2: Appreciate all of you hanging out with us. Okay, you heard from both Ken Paxton and John Cornyn. Big Senate primary runoff today in Texas. Also, before we finished at the bottom of this hour, Jamie from Idaho asked the question that is the number one question that we get. And I guess we just have to keep answering it because people are listening at different times of the day. But I'm starting to feel like the some of you will have experienced this very frequently or very recently.
1: Deja vu all over again.
2: Yeah, well, the car trip. Are we there yet? Are we there yet? Are we there yet? The reason why gas prices cannot be cheaper here than they are anywhere else in the world is because there's a global marketplace. And if gas were cheaper here, everybody would come and buy as much of the gas here and take it to another country and sell it for cheaper. So the reason, again, there is a price for oil and gas that exists here, that exists in many other different countries around the world, and it is a consistent price. So yes, we are a net exporter of oil and gas. That means that we are selling to many different countries around the world. We produce more than we actually need. And as a result, American companies make more money. Somebody said, why should I care if American company, oil and gas company makes more money? The answer is because they employ more people. In general, if we could all have super successful capitalistic companies in this country, everybody's life overall from a economic perspective would be better off. That is why capitalism works, socialism and communism have not, is because companies have to make money. Otherwise, the government gets more of your money and wastes it, which is unfortunately what is happening all over the country.
1: I thought we got a very interesting email, VIP email here from Mark. He wrote the following, Clay, on this very issue. Responding to your caller today, by the way, it's a lot of callers, not just one, but caller today frustrated with high oil prices. He said, what do high prices do for him? And your thought on windfall profits, Clay, that Clay was talking windfall profits. I'm a retiree with 38 years working for a large E&P company. High profits allow companies to fund major capital projects, which adds to production. Higher prices also allow companies to take bigger risks on projects that may be marginal or suspended. Oil companies fight decline curves in production, and without reinvestment, all companies' production naturally decline and costs eventually increase. The government is already receiving higher taxes on company profits and royalties on production. The federal government receives a 12.5% royalty on production. Higher prices means higher royalty payments. Producing states also receive royalty payments for onshore production, which are increased and available to states. More investment in capital projects flows through to companies providing services to upstream producers. This is a ton of money for payroll and construction and the like for communities supporting oil and gas. I know the short-term spike is painful, but investment in domestic production overall will keep prices affordable for the longer term, fighting decline curves and the benefits and all that benefits for consumers. God bless the U.S. oil and gas industry. I gotta say, that's a super astute email.
2: It's a fantastic
1: email. He definitely worked for an oil and gas company for a long time.
2: No, it's a fantastic email. And look, I mean, I think what you have, and the reason why I mentioned Elizabeth Warren is a bunch of people have said, hey, we need to tax the profits higher. Well, I'm against higher taxes across the board for you, for me, for companies. And Buck asked, I think, as we were going to a break, well, the problem with a windfall profits tax is, first of all, it directly contradicts a lot of what that emailer says, which you take away the money from the company and keep them from reinvesting to become a more profitable company. But also, oil and gas prices go up and down. Like, when oil prices go down, and they will go down again, no one is feeling bad for oil and gas companies when it costs them more money to bring oil and gas to market than they are making, or their profit margins go down to a very tiny margin. I get, however, this is the challenge that we have been talking about. People, in many ways, judge the economy based on gas prices. And when you sit down and start to fill up your tank and it costs you substantially more than it used to, that is very, very frustrating. No matter who is in power, people get angry. And I understand that. And the reality is, as we have been saying, for President Trump and for a lot of Republicans on the ballot, oil and gas prices is going to be a large determining factor when people start to cast those ballots in October and November. That is a reality. Now, some of you are saying, hey, this is a 47-year issue with Iran. I'm willing to handle a short-term increase in oil and gas prices to solve a longer-range issue. That's certainly an argument that can be made. I think it's harder to make come September and October. What I would say in general, 4 years ago, gas prices were higher than they are right now. So 4 years ago, gas prices were higher than they are right now. I think you would sign on this, Buck, and I'll let you finish off the program for the day here. If Trump is going to do well, gas prices are going to have to come back down a dollar or more.
1: Well, yeah, I think that that's now conventional wisdom. I think it's accurate. But I'd also say this on the gas price. When gas prices are unusually low, there's never any suggestion that the gas companies should just get some kind of
2: rebate.
1: All of a sudden, you know, rebate or yeah. So, you know, this is the we believe in capitalism, right? And it can be painful at times in different sectors, but over the long run, I think it is the only system we have to make things better in this regard. Let's see who wins that big Texas Senate race. We'll talk our primary. Talk about it tomorrow.
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16: It's 4 o'clock. I'm Dave Bull. 85 degrees, sunny skies in Des Moines. Here's what's trending on WHO. Diplomatic efforts between the U.S. and Iran are ongoing despite new tensions.
17: Even as the U.S. conducted new defensive strikes in southern Iran overnight, talks to end the war continue. President Trump posting that negotiations are proceeding nicely and that the end result will be a great deal for all or no deal at all.
16: Chris Ballone reporting. U.S. Central Command's Timothy Hawkins said the strikes were meant to protect U.S. personnel from imminent threats posed by Iranian forces. Alternative nicotine products such as vapes and nicotine pouches will be taxed a nickel more in Iowa under a bill signed into law today by Governor Kim Reynolds. The first $3 million generated by the tax is being earmarked for pediatric cancer research at the University of Iowa. The remainder of the funding will go to a Medicaid fund. A beverage manufacturer is breaking ground on a new facility in Adel. Offline Cocktails plans to construct a 10,000-square-foot manufacturing facility on Visions Parkway. The company produces ready-to-drink canned cocktails and mocktails for regional and national distribution. Plant completion is scheduled for this fall. Pope Leo is calling for the preservation of human dignity in the face of artificial intelligence.
18: Let's not fear artificial intelligence, but constantly keep the question of the human in play.
16: Living in the age of AI is the focus of Leo's first encyclical, which he presented Monday at the Vatican, alongside one of the co-founders of Anthropic. 4:02 at News Radio 1040 WHO, traffic, weather, and Simon Conway, next.
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16: Mostly sunny skies in Des Moines. I'm Dave Bohl. 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
2: All across the great state of Iowa, it is the Simon Conway Show, kicking off our brand new week on a Tuesday, on National Paper Airplane Day, by the way. National Paper Airplane Day, so we can maybe play with some of those a bit later. But yesterday, we've got to talk about yesterday before we do anything else. Yesterday, of course, was Memorial Day. Mrs. C and I were out at the Gold Star Museum. We did the four-hour morning show starting at 5 a.m. And just so many of you came out to see us, and so many amazing things took place. We had a choir singing for us. We had, as we always do, a live bugler. He came and played taps right at the end of the show. And, you know, 4 hours of words, that's a lot of words. But yesterday, at the World War II Memorial in Washington, D.C., perhaps these 42 seconds are the most powerful words we could have heard from anyone on Memorial Day.
3: Tell your friends about this place. Tell your friends about the fact that you stood in the rain to hear us today. Tell the friends about your dedication, and then tell them about us. Tell them about veterans and say to them, we gave up our yesterdays for your tomorrows. And if they say to you then, who did you hear speak these words? Tell them, it was a 16-year-old boy in the heart and mind and body of a 98-year-old veteran of World War II.
2: Tell you. Woo! 42 seconds. That was. I know it was a little hard to hear. He kept turning his face away from the microphone to point at his fellow veterans, and that's just fine. You'll be able to pick it up later on the podcast once Mrs. C puts that up, and you will be able to boost the volume to your heart's content. Who said these powerful words? Tell them it was a 16-year-old boy. You know, we've been talking about children doing this stuff. And we've been referring to them as 18 and 19. Some were younger. Tell them it was a 16-year-old boy in the hearts and mind and body of a 98-year-old veteran of World War II. It was pouring down rain, by the way. Someone was holding an umbrella over this man who is still strong, clearly. And he stood right in front of the reflecting pool, which has a fountain in it as well. And that's where he was. Powerful, powerful stuff. And that's where we come from. And, you know, it was an honor to be at the Gold Star Museum. It was an honor to talk to all the people that we talked to, including the governor, including General Osborne. It was an honor to remember the Iowans that we have lost since December, which is too many. One is too many. For their families, obviously, it's a terrible thing. Their first Memorial Day, that would have hit in an entirely different way this time. It's going to be their first July the 4th without their family members. It's going to be their first Thanksgiving without their family members. And these are things that they will never, ever forget, obviously. So for everyone who did what we hope everyone did, which is pause yesterday afternoon and just spend a few moments in reflection of why we get to live free. Thank you for doing that. Seriously, thank you. We're going to talk about some other things, my friends, today. There's a lot going on in our world. We're going to talk about Iran. We are going to talk about Ian Roberts and the sentencing that he needs. And we're going to talk about the, from a political perspective, we're going to talk about the Democrats. The Iowa Democrats want to be first in the nation again. Well, the Iowa Democrats are clearly out of touch with rural Iowa. But not just rural Iowa, they're out of touch with rural America. They're also out of touch with working class America. And so they could do a lot worse than coming back here. Why don't you want to be in Iowa, bunch of racists? Ask Barack Obama about that. Remember, it was Hillary Clinton's turn. She was supposed to be their candidate. She was supposed to be president. That's how the Democrats do it. Whose turn is it? Joe Biden's turn now. Okay, let's put Joe up. It's whose turn is it? Well, Barack Obama came to Iowa without much money, and he did the retail politics thing better than any of the other Democrats. I'm sure Hillary Clinton felt like she needed a shower after she left here. Barack Obama turned up in people's living rooms, and he worked it the hard way. I don't care whether you like that president or you don't like that president. The bottom line is, I don't think you would particularly know his name as a president. Maybe he'd still be a senator today. Without Iowa, I truly believe no Barack Obama. You start somewhere big where you can just buy your time in front of everybody, no Barack Obama as president. And if you read some of his writings, he credits Iowa to that for that as well. So what on earth were they thinking when they came out of here and called the Midwest a bunch of racists? Clearly ridiculous. We all know it's ridiculous. These words that they use are completely nonsensical. Absolutely nonsensical. But that's what they do. So anyway, the Iowa Democrats are now making a push to bring back the First in the Nation caucus to our state. Will they succeed? That is a question, whole other question for another day, maybe. We'll talk to some Democrat consultants that we know. We'll bring some of those on the show. We were supposed to get one today, but he had a meeting he couldn't get out of, but he will be on later in the week. We're all across the great state of Iowa, and this is the Simon Conway Show.

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14: Well, across the great state of Iowa, it is the Simon Conway Show. On Friday, Ian Roberts will be sentenced. He was the fake superintendent of the Des Moines Public Schools. He lied about pretty much everything to end up in that position. He had a counterfeit Social Security card. There was, according to the prosecution, years of deception as well. And according to a sentencing memorandum filed by government prosecutors, defendant Ian Andre Roberts betrayed the public's trust when he falsely claimed citizenship to obtain employment as the Des Moines Public Schools superintendent. Mm-hmm. So that's where that started. They weren't done, though. Not even a little bit were they done. Nope. So they went on. By the way, there's been a pre-sentence investigation after he pled guilty in January. He pled guilty to making a false statement for employment and being an illegal alien in possession of firearms. According to a former assistant U.S. attorney for the Northern District of Iowa, who has not worked on the case, he said there's an examination of the evidence under the Department of Justice policies. He was talking to our friends at WHO-TV. Mm-hmm. There's now a 9-page document. It shows federal prosecutors are requesting 37 months. The good news is this is federal. So whatever he gets is what he will serve, less the 8 months roughly that he has already served. So there's no time off for good behavior. There's none of that. The documents allege Roberts used a counterfeit Social Security card for years. He held a Texas address because he wanted to avoid detection by the U.S. government. He lacked employment authorization. This is during his 15-year career. Prosecutors wrote, the defendant's conduct demonstrates a long-standing and deliberate pattern spanning more than 15 years. They said he was also illegally in possession of 4 firearms and more than 300 rounds of ammunition at the time of his arrest, which they also are arguing are aggravating factors. They say that a sentence of time served would not reflect the seriousness of his crime. Robert's attorney has indicated they plan to present information to the court that could help him. Sentencing will be the day that will be most important, his attorney said. That's Alfredo Parrish. We will bring out, we believe, factors that could impact his sentencing. Well, I, for one, hope not. Here is somebody that ripped us off. 4 years. And, frankly, needs the maximum. 37 months isn't the maximum, by the way. It's close to the maximum, but I don't know why the prosecution didn't just straight up ask for the maximum, but they didn't. So what about the salary, the $300,000 a year plus that we paid him? Should we not get that back? I think we should get that back. He had no business doing the job. We should get the salary back. That needs to be part of the sentencing. That needs to be part of the restitution. Every dime he earned from the Des Moines Public Schools, he should have to pay back. And then, of course, once the sentence is complete, well, clearly, we need to deport him and deport him quickly. There will be people, I have absolutely no doubt, there will be people who would say, oh, but he was so good for the kids. Maybe we shouldn't deport him. Maybe we should give him a path to citizenship. Maybe that's the right thing for us to... No! Just No. Just stop. Completed sentence to the aircraft. Kick him out. This person needs not to be in this country. Period. 515-284-1040, 284-1040. Tom in Clive has made that phone call. Good afternoon, Tom. How are you, buddy?
15: Good afternoon, Simon. My bigger question is, what about the people, the elected officials, who were responsible for his employment? Maybe they could have taken a little bit time to, you know, do a little background. I mean, even after they found out he didn't have a doctorate, they still referred to him as doctor.
14: Yep.
15: How smart were these people?
14: He got he got one of those online. I have discovered I could become a doctor of divinity in 7 days online, by the way. And then you would have to call me doctor. How'd you feel about that?
15: Well, you can go on the internet and be a doctor of anything you want.
14: Yes. You know? Yes. There was another one. I could be a doctor of equine therapy in about a week as well.
15: Yeah, just ride a horse.
14: Yeah.
15: You know, this is the saddest part. School boards, we tend to put a lot of trust in these people. They have great advertising campaigns for when they're running for office and stuff. And some of these people, I believe, have their heart in the right place and they're going to do the right thing. But you get some people in there that are just looking for something for something. The job pays nothing, but they want it really bad. There's a lot of quid pro quo opportunities for family members to get jobs. I saw this crap in the state of New Jersey for almost 50 years. And you know what? Iowa is just catching up. You hire incompetent people, you elect incompetent people, they're going to hire incompetent people.
14: Yeah.
15: And you know what? The guess who gets to pay? The taxpayer.
14: Mm-hmm.
15: The poor slob who continuously feeds the hand that bites him.
14: The school board is trying to pass the buck. Oh, it wasn't us. It was this agency that we hired to do the job. It was them,
15: right,
14: not us.
15: The agency, I heard the agency now is suing for defamation of character.
14: Yeah, we're going to have to, we're going to have to pay for that as well. That's also going to be a thing.
15: They're all a bunch of characters.
14: Yep. Anyway, that's where we are. Appreciate the call, Tom. You take care. Have a good rest of the day. Simon, really tired of hearing about criminals getting time-served credit while they wait out the due process and the sentencing hearing. I don't have an issue with that. If we are locking you up for 8 months and you get a year, then you should do the four remaining months. We sentenced you to a year. You've served 8 months. You have to do the rest of it. But I'm not understanding why they would not get credit for being locked up. I don't understand the point. I think they absolutely should get credit for being locked up. Anyway, that is my opinion. I appreciate yours on the text line. Thank you very much for making that. We still have to talk about Iran today, which we're going to do after the bottom of the hour news. It's going to come to a head one way or the other. There is certainly movement from some people that we are talking to. I have absolutely no doubt. But all the speculation of what we're going to give them and what we're not going to give them just really needs to stop. The president has made it very, very clear repeatedly. They are not going to have a nuclear weapon. I will read you his latest comments on that particular issue after the bottom of the hour news, which is pretty much straight ahead. We'll get into that a little bit as well. We are all across the great state of Iowa. This is the Simon Conway Show.

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1: It's 4:30. I'm Dave Bohl. 86 degrees, mostly sunny in Des Moines. Here's what's trending on WHO. Polls in Texas will close in a few hours as the political world keeps a close eye on the state. Voters are casting ballots in the high-profile Republican primary runoff for the U.S. Senate between incumbent Senator John Cornyn and State Attorney General Ken Paxton. The U.S. men's soccer team has revealed which players will represent the country at the FIFA World Cup. Weston McKennie is one of the stars who made the final roster.
2: I think it's a great opportunity for everyone. You know, I think also the fans here, to the people that maybe don't know a lot about soccer here in America, to be able to feel the passion. I hope that we can deliver the guys that are on the roster to make people fall in love with the game here.
1: The Stars and Stripes will take on Paraguay in the World Cup opener on June 12th in Los Angeles. As summer driving season approaches, lawmakers in Washington are still pushing to pass year-round E15.
3: It could help drivers save 10 to 30 cents per gallon. That would be about $300 for savings at the pump for a family in the course of a year. Permanent year-round nationwide E15 gives consumers choice.
1: Iowa U.S. Senator Chuck Grassley. A year-round E15 bill has been approved in the U.S. House and is being debated in the Senate. The Freedom Rock mural in Adair County has been repainted once again, this time honoring four Iowa soldiers killed while serving in the Middle East over the past year.
4: We've lost a few Iowans recently, and the guys we've lost aren't infantry guys. You know, these are guys that you're thinking are going to go over, serve their time, and come back home.
1: Ray Sorensen, artist of the Freedom Rock. Sorensen says this year's mural also marks 250 years of American history. 4:32 at News Radio 1040 WHO. Traffic, weather, and more. Simon Conway next.
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6: 86 degrees, partly sunny in Des Moines. I'm Dave Bohl. Our next update at 5 o'clock. Breaking news and severe weather as it happens on Des Moines News, Weather, and Traffic Station, News Radio 1040. 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
7: All across the great state of Iowa, it is the Simon Conway Show. We are going to switch to Iran in a minute, but you guys still want to talk about Ian Roberts, who will be sentenced in on Friday. And the prosecution has asked for 37 months. If he gets what they've asked for, he will do that, which is 1 month over 3 years, less the 8 months he's already served. Somebody called Mrs. C. What did they want to know, Mrs. C? It was about a money thing.
8: We had a caller that wanted to know what the cost to the taxpayers will be over the course of the next 3 years for his incarceration versus what it would cost for his immediate deportation now.
7: Well, I've checked in a minimum security place in 2024, the last numbers I can find, it's about $151 a day, about $55,000 a year. That would be about $165,000 over the 3 years. So you've got that. As a rough idea of what it will cost. It's not an exact number. Don't call me and go, "Oh, I heard it was..." Don't do that. I've investigated. That's what I found. And look, if you can make that argument all day long, right? For everybody. If we kick him out, then what? Then has he been punished? I don't think he's been punished. He should be punished. Jail is not just, well, how much does it cost? Jail is about, and prison is about punishing people. He deserves to be punished. Frankly, when I heard that 37 months was near the maximum they could have asked for, I was kind of shocked. I thought it would be longer. So anyway, if he does his 37 months and then we immediately kick him out of the country, I'm good with that. I am. I'm good with it. So there's that. Also, Chris in Muscatine wants to weigh in on this. Chris, you're on the Simon Conway Show.
9: Good afternoon. I think that the people, whether they're consultants or they're elected officials or whoever, the people who hired this guy knew almost everything we know about this guy. They knew he wasn't a doctor. They knew he wasn't... they knew a lot about him, and yet they hired him. So I feel like they should be on the hook, both as far as monetarily and criminally.
7: I certainly think there should be some consequences, and there are not any. I don't know about criminally, but certainly there should be some consequences for the people who hired him. And not just, it wasn't us, it was these people. Well, you ever heard where the buck stops? It stops with the people who hired you or did the hiring. Chris, I get the point. I really do. But I don't think anything's going to happen to them, in my opinion. But there you go. There's
9: You're
7: that.
9: Probably right.
7: Appreciate the call, though. Thank you very much. Everyone is really engaged in this, and he will be sentenced on Friday of this week. So we won't have much longer

to wait. The only thing we've got time to wait for is to see what the defense are like, going to, you know, like the magic show. And here is my top hat. Ha ha! Look what I've just pulled out of it. We're going to see what the defense will pull out of the top hat at the magic show and see if it moves the judge. That's basically the last play here. And if he wins and he like get the defense want time served, that's it. So the 8 months, they think that's enough, and he should be released. And if he's released, we need to kick him out. And the people that are even thinking about saying, "Oh, we don't have the right to throw him out," if they start down that road, oh man, there's going to be a lot of upset people. I can tell you that. It is 4:41 just about. I was at Audio Nova today. They have actually moved. They've moved out of the mall. There's, I'm not sure how many people are left at Valley West, but Audio Nova is not one of them. They're now on University Avenue. I went into their brand new facility, and it's great. It's absolutely wonderful, actually. Go check that out. While you're checking that out, if you are local to the Clive area, West Des Moines, anything like that, they have a different clinic, by the way, over in Pleasant Hill. So there are clinics all over the place in Iowa. You should go and check them out. But the main reason you should go and check them out is, of course, you do not want to leave your untreated hearing loss untreated. Nope. You definitely don't want to do that. That's really bad. And one of the main reasons it's really bad is because you could end up with dementia if you do that. In fact, you're 4 to 5 times more likely to get dementia if you leave an untreated hearing loss untreated. And the other thing is, of the people that they think they can cure — is a bad word, it's a strong word — but take out of dementia, the number one reason they can take out of people out of dementia is, this is about 8%, by the way, so it's a low number, is hearing. Fixing their hearing. So these are people that didn't do anything about their hearing, ended up with dementia, and some of those people can actually be pulled out of it by fixing their hearing. So it's a really huge part of it, and you should not underestimate it. At Audio Nova, all over the state of Iowa, you can, in fact, right now, get the same hearing devices that I'm wearing right now, and if you buy one, they're going to sell you the second one at 50% off. It's an amazing deal. Absolutely amazing. So go check that out, please, at iowahearing.com. Yeah, I know. iowahearing.com. How can you forget that? iowahearing.com. And tell them Simon sent you.

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20: Well, across the great state of Iowa it is. The Simon Conway Show coming up to 4:48 on this Tuesday, May 26th. And you're very welcome in on the text line. How is it only 37 months? That is what the prosecution is seeking, is 37 months, which is near the maximum. If you want to know why, you are going to have to basically change the law. That's what you're going to have to do, right? Is change the law. Because if the maximum is the maximum, then you have to change the law if you don't like it. That's the only possible thing that you can do. All right. In the meantime, we are waiting to hear the latest from Iran. By the way, the president was going to hold a big cabinet meeting over at Camp David. Apparently, there's a weather situation in the area, and so they've changed it, and everybody's staying at the White House. So there's that. Meanwhile, the president says this on his social media. If Iran surrenders, admits their navy is gone and resting at the bottom of the sea, and their air force is no longer with us, and if their entire military walks out of Tehran, weapons drop, hands held high, each shouting, I surrender, while wildly waving the representative white flag, and if their entire remaining leadership signs all necessary documents of surrender and admit their defeat to the great power and force of the magnificent USA, the failing New York Times, the China Street Journal, Wall Street Journal, corrupt and now irrelevant CNN, and all other members of the fake news media will headline that Iran had a masterful and brilliant victory over the United States. It wasn't even close. Mm-hmm. The Democrats and media have totally lost their way. They've gone absolutely crazy, says the president. And this is really what he's talking about. He's talking about the fact that people are pontificating about what is actually happening in the negotiations, and they don't have anyone in the negotiations. And he says they're wrong. He says the only way that this thing ends is Iran will have to give up what he refers to as the nuclear dust. They're going to have to give up the enriched uranium, and if they don't give it up, they're going to have it destroyed in front of witnesses. If they don't want to hand it to us, fine. They then have to destroy it in front of witnesses that we will approve of, and of course, they have to open the strait. And if they do those two things, this is over. If they don't do those two things, I think it might go kinetic again. I think the president is proving once again that he will always choose peace if peace is available. He tried it for a long time with Iran before we started firing. He's tried it a long time with Maduro in Venezuela. He could be living a really nice life right now. He said, no, we went and got him. They're trying a really peaceful way with Cuba. I do not believe there'll be any military action over Cuba. But I do think we're going to starve them out. I think that's going to happen. His first instinct is always a peaceful solution. When he uses the military, the most amazing military on the face of the globe, when he uses the military, it is because he has tried everything else. He's shown that again and again and again. He doesn't mind the names that people call him. He doesn't care. But he has also shown that if he needs to, then he's going to use our military and the people in the way of it are going to regret that their decision. Not for very long, because they'll be dead, but they're going to regret that their decision in a big way. So that is where we are right now. They're going to have a full cabinet meeting. It was going to be at Camp David. Now it is going to be at the White House. And we will see what comes out of that. Also, by the way, at the White House today. In fact, she was in the room where I have three times now broadcast from the White House in Mini Radio Rows. It's called the India Treaty Room. And our Attorney General, Brenna Byrd, was in that room today with the Vice President of the United States. And they were talking about fraud. It wasn't just her. I believe there were 15 AGs were in that room. And after the top of the hour news, we're going to talk to our Attorney General about that, about her readout of that. And also what is going to happen, right? We're already seeing some action. But we're talking billions and billions and billions of dollars. And it's just
18: just been allowed to go on. Really amazing, actually. So we're going to talk to the Attorney General about that. Also, on another subject, NASA has announced their moon mission contracts. They have been delivered now. We got a new lunar rover. There's the moon base mission providers. Want to live on the moon base, Mrs. C? Want to get a little condo on the moon base, maybe?
21: Not so much.
18: I feel they'll probably pay us as opposed to we would have to pay them. So, room with a view.
21: I can, yeah, it's got a view. But, first of all,
18: yes,
21: there's a list. Uh-huh. But the first thing, there's no grass you can mow.
18: This is true, but you feel if the moon base is big enough, then there'll be a little hydroponic area that may well have a little lawn that we can, you know, sit on and have a little picnic on, which will need mowing.
21: You don't even sit or picnic on the lawn we have.
18: Uh-huh, but if I'm on the moon, there's going to be not very much to do.
21: But you like to cut grass.
18: I do.
21: And, you know, we already have, like, dog hair that we have to deal with. Nobody wants to have to deal with constant moon dust.
18: There's no way we're going without the puppies, by the way.
21: See, and then they would have to constantly be, like, tethered down with a leash so they don't float off.
18: They're not going to float off. There is gravity on the moon. It's just less than we have. So no difference for Magnus. He'll just lay there.
21: No, he's far more active now.
18: Well, he is far more active now. That is true. But not as active as Hank. He gets super excited, particularly at walk time.
21: True. Which means when he gets excited, you know, he gets a little exuberant and it's not always four paws on the ground.
18: No, no.
21: So, yes, he would totally float off. And the last thing we need is a dog that looks like a balloon.
18: Uh-huh. Mm. Okay.
21: Next argument I can burst for you, sir?
18: We will definitely figure out how to get a condo on the moon.
21: Will we?
18: Yes.
21: Will we?
18: Yes, I think
21: I feel
18: so.
21: Like you just made a decision for me. We both know how that would go.
18: No, we will discuss it.
21: Ah, there we go. Far better clarification,
18: sir.
21: We'll
18: have a family decision.
21: Mm-hmm.
18: Can we ask the dogs?
21: You do not, you know, because you know what you would do? You would tie a string to a paw and, like, try and sneak in a vote. Anyway. And there's enough of that going on in government already.
18: Before we get to the top of the hour news, did you see RFK Jr., who was on the show there last week? Did you see he wrangled with his bare hands two black racer snakes on Dr. Oz's patio?
21: No, I did not see that because for some crazy reason right now, you're making an assumption that when I'm not at work, I'm consumed with the news.
18: No,
21: and sir,
18: not at all.
21: I am not.
18: I don't think it's news. Did you see that, Dave? Did you see the RFK Jr. wrangle with his bare hands two black racer snakes?
22: I did. Yes, that was a wild video. He's a braver man than me. I wouldn't have been in there.
18: Now, I have wrangled one black racer snake that
22: really?
18: Somehow or other ended up in my laundry room in Florida. They are not dangerous. First thing you need to know about black racers, not dangerous.
22: Okay.
18: But they're super fast.
22: Hmm.
18: And they're very difficult to wrangle. And I needed help. So I used an apple picker thing and a buddy who held open the big black bag.
22: Nice.
18: We got the black racer in the black bag. He took it off to the woods and released it later on. So there you go. That's my wrangling black racer snake story. It is the Simon Conway Show.
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22: It's 5 o'clock. I'm Dave Bull. 86 degrees, partly sunny in Des Moines. Here's what's trending on WHO. The Iowa Democratic Party wants its first-in-the-nation caucus status back. A delegation will make a pitch in person to the Democratic National Committee tomorrow afternoon. They ask the DNC's Rules and Bylaws Committee to return Iowa to the front of the 2028 presidential election cycle calendar.
5: It makes a difference in the national narrative when in Iowa and just across the country that both parties are putting forward their ideas. It's damaged the national narrative and issues that affect Americans and Iowans.
22: Ross Wilburn, former Iowa Democratic Party chair. The Democratic National Committee took the historic status away in 2023. Jeff Kaufman, chairman of the Iowa Republican Party, says Iowa Democrats need to play hardball.
6: They've got to go into this in a realistic way. I've been saying this for 6 years. They got to make sure that the DNC knows they mean business, and they need to make sure they still have a caucus. If they do that, maybe they'll have a chance to rectify what happened 4 years ago.
22: Kaufman says he wishes the party the best. The Iowa primary election is 1 week from today, Tuesday, June 2nd. There are multiple candidates running for high-profile Iowa races, including governor, U.S. Senate, and Congress.
26: You can vote in your county auditor's office up until Monday. 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
22: Jamie Fitzgerald, Polk County Auditor. Polls will be open across the state from 8 a.m. until 8 p.m. on Election Day. Vice President J.D. Vance says everyone should care about fraud involving government funds.
27: We're protecting the American taxpayers who shouldn't have their money stolen by fraudsters. And of course, we're protecting the people who need these services.
22: During a roundtable event at the White House, Vance updated efforts to combat rampant fraud, saying investigators have uncovered schemes to siphon $20 billion in taxpayer funds. The countdown to the 2026 Iowa State Fair continues, and applications are now open for this year's State Fair Farmers Market and Kids Makers Market. Iowa vendors and gardeners have until July 1st to apply to bring their products to this year's State Fair Farmers Market. The 2026 Iowa State Fair will also feature the second annual Kids Makers Market, where kids ages 5 to 17 can sell their handmade creations. The deadline to apply for the Kids Makers Market is July 23rd or until space is sold out. We have more online at whoradio.com/news. 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
28: A rally in technology stocks boosted the S&P 500 and the tech-heavy NASDAQ to new all-time highs. Shares of Micron jumped 21%, and that lifted the company's market cap to $1 trillion. At the closing bell, the Dow lost 118 points, closing at 50,461. The S&P 500 rose 45 points to 7,519, and the NASDAQ rallied 312 points, closing at 26,656. With your market recap, I'm Sarah Lee Kessler.
22: We are getting reports of a water main break near Easton and Lehigh. Traffic blocked and backed up in both directions. We'll continue to follow that and bring you updates on News Radio 1040 WHO. 5:03 at News Radio 1040 WHO. Traffic, weather, and more Simon Conway next.
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15: Team. And then I sat up there on a diving tower with my microphone. We went on the air, and Avery Brundage got in an argument with the other officials, and I broadcast for 30 minutes without a single event taking place. I described every drop of water in the pool and everyone that was practicing, and tried to give them a rundown on the argument and whether it looked like they were settling it or not. And 2 minutes after I was off the air, somebody broke a national record.
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19: Summer-like conditions expected for the rest of the week. Partly cloudy tonight, low 62. Sunny on Wednesday, high 90. Partly cloudy Wednesday night, low 64. Thursday, mostly sunny, high 86. Mostly sunny conditions expected Friday into the weekend. That's your forecast. I'm Elaine Lee Irvin with News Radio 1040 WHO.
20: 86 degrees, partly cloudy in Des Moines. Skies expected to remain mostly clear into the overnight hours. 79 degrees in Lamoni and 87 degrees, mostly sunny in Mason City. I'm Dave Bull. Our next update at 5:30. Breaking news and severe weather as it happens on Des Moines News, Weather, and Traffic Station, News Radio 1040, WHO.
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2: All across the great state of Iowa, it is the Simon Conway Show. It is 5:07, almost 5:08. And today, our Attorney General, Brenna Byrd, was in a room in the White House that I know particularly well because we broadcast from there, I think, three times, the India Treaty Room. And she was in there with about another 14 AGs and the Vice President of the United States. You're very welcome, Madam Attorney General. How are you?
3: Oh, doing great. Thank you.
2: You are welcome. So it was all about fraud, right?
3: All about fraud, how to stop fraud, how to find it, how to make sure it doesn't happen in the first place, and how to get the money back and send people to prison.
2: Okay. So I'm all ears.
3: Yeah.
2: How?
3: Well, a couple of things. Yeah. Well, it is just so important what has happened. The vice president was tasked by President Trump with shining light on all the fraud that happens in the United States. And it's not just the taxpayer-funded fraud, which is awful. It makes it very expensive to have programs that help people when people who aren't supposed to have access to them are getting payouts from these programs. It hurts the people that really need that. And that's rampant all across the United States, in some places a little worse than others. So he has a plan where he's working with the federal resources to have prosecutors in Iowa and other states where they can really focus on this fraud, work to investigate it, and then bring people to justice and stop it from happening in the first place. You know, one of the things we found out is all the fraud in taxpayer benefits and taxpayer-funded benefit programs. That was a big one we talked about and how important it is to verify.
2: So what is, prior to this meeting, what has Iowa been doing to prevent or identify and punish people who are ripping us off?
3: Yeah, well, we have fraud control that is focused on Medicaid. That has been one that's been in existence for a while. And then when I came into office, I realized that a lot of Iowans were being ripped off by con artists and scams, really awful stuff. And the money was going out the door to the criminals by a crypto ATM. And so I was the first attorney general to investigate that and to sue the two biggest crypto ATM companies in Iowa to put a stop to that. So that's one thing we've been doing. But the fraud that we've been hearing about, it's all over the country. And I'm glad the federal government is working with us in ways that we hadn't seen in the past, where we can work together and root out the fraud.
2: So there was 15 attorney generals there. Obviously, we have a lot more than that. Why did you feel it was important for you to be there on this particular event?
3: Well, for a couple of reasons. One is fighting fraud is something that's very important to me as a prosecutor and as an Iowan, whether it's taxpayer benefit fraud, where our tax dollars are being stolen from us to fund things that aren't real or being wasted. That's wrong. But then also the con artists who are targeting people in Iowa, especially people over 50 and those who have lost a spouse recently, we have seen an uptick on that type of fraud as well. I wanted to be there to make sure that as Iowa, we're doing everything we can to fight that fraud, to stop it in the first place. And then when it does happen, to be able to hold those people accountable, bring them to justice, and to shine the light and blow the whistle on what is going on.
2: The vice president has spoken about billions and billions of dollars here. We are not talking chump change here. We are talking significant money that is being stolen from us.
3: That's right. And let me just give you some examples for why that's the case. The prior administration, the Biden administration, just said that in order to get certain benefits, the person who wanted the benefits just had to self-attest, is what they said. So they would take the person's word for it that they were entitled to the benefits and in the amount that they were requesting for the number of people, for example, in their household. Well, the key thing to do there is to verify, see if the person's actually entitled, and then see if the people that they're getting money for really exist and actually live in the household. It's as basic as that. It's as simple as, for example, for childcare, which can be a really important benefit that some people need, to make sure that kids aren't just signed up, but that they actually show up for the childcare and that we're paying for childcare that's actually happening.
2: Okay, so yeah, we don't want any leering centers here in Iowa. Thank you very much. That we don't need any of that at all. You know what you just said reminded me of something. I was a real estate broker in Florida at the height of the collapse, and the collapse occurred primarily because of one type of loan: stated income, stated assets. So you could literally walk in and say to me, yes, I drive a school bus. That is my job. I have managed to accumulate $500,000 in the bank, and I want to buy this $1 million home. And no one could check.
3: Well, that's a perfect example, to get a stated asset, stated income loan,
2: then it costs you an extra quarter point on your mortgage rate. That was it.
3: Wow.
2: That's what led to the collapse. By the way, just for the record, I refuse to do any of those at all, which is why I am not a multimillionaire, because I know plenty of realtors that took advantage of it and are indeed multimillionaires because of it.
3: Wow. Yeah. Well, that just shows you the importance of, you know, when people need a benefit, when that is something that is really needed to help them get by, for the ones who really do need it, we need to make sure it's available for them. And the way to do that is by making sure there isn't this type of fraud that's happening. And so if someone just says they're eligible, we should not trust that. We should verify that. That's something that Governor Reynolds has been pushing for. It's an important reform that we need nationwide to make sure the right people are getting the benefits they really need, and that it's not going out the door to fraudsters and scam artists.
2: I don't mean this to be a softball, but I have no other way of asking it, so it will sound a little softballish, and I apologize to all my listeners who are not used to that. Do you think the vice president here, I mean, there's so much going on in our country, right? And indeed around the world. Do you think the vice president is totally engaged on his issue? He seems to be to me.
3: Yeah, I think he is. I think he is, Simon, because I'll tell you what. At first, the press were in the room because they're allowed in for the first part when we're meeting with the vice president. And so they were in for the first part, and then they were excused. And then I would say he got down to brass tacks and he started drilling in with us. You know, what do you need? You know, what do we need to be doing? What are you seeing in your states? And he was very knowledgeable about these issues. And I think the way he sees it, he sees how important this is and how important it is to work with states in order to see some real results. So what I saw was a great deal of engagement. He is fully committed, and he's been tasked by the president with this fraud task force. And I think he's a great leader of the cause.
2: What's going to change in Iowa after this trip?
3: Well, we're working with the federal government to see how we can get some more federal resources in Iowa to be able to work together, to look for where the likely Iowa fraud is and to root that out. So we made some good partnerships today. There's some ways that we're going to be working together, hopefully with something like a joint task force where we work arm in arm with the federal government with data and just really focused on making sure we are rooting out this fraud, that we are holding fraudsters accountable, and that the American taxpayer is not paying as part of their taxes money towards fraudsters. I mean, that's deeply offensive that should happen in the first place, and we're going to hold them accountable.
2: So you're going to set up a joint task force. That's your hope. If that doesn't happen, are you going to set up a special unit within your office in Iowa to root it out?
3: Well, we're working on all that right now about what eventual form it will take. It's a little bit early to know what it's going to be called. We certainly didn't talk about that kind of thing, but I can tell you we're going to be working arm in arm with the federal government to root out this fraud, and working together with our federal law enforcement resources and county attorneys all over the state, as well as the U.S. attorney's offices, which are very key partners in this. In fact, I've already had a meeting with our two U.S. attorneys in Iowa prior to this meeting, just to see what we could do together. And we talked about a lot of good ideas. So what you're going to see is you're going to see us holding the con artists, the scammers, and the fraudsters accountable and stopping them in their tracks.
2: Attorney General Brenna Byrd, just the one softball today. Thank you very much.
3: We'll take a softball, Simon. That's all right.
2: It's so. Okay. Just one. You only got one. I don't like asking softballs. But we appreciate you. Safe travels back to our state, ma'am. And you and I will talk soon. All right? You take care.
3: Thank you.
2: There you go. Brenna Byrd, the Attorney General for the great state of Iowa. And she's been in the White House today talking to the VP. Interesting conversation. This is the Simon Conway Show.

0: Coming up to 5:24 on this Tuesday, and you know, the one thing I did not mention while we had the Attorney General on is the Vice President invited every Democrat Attorney General to this meeting. This is a meeting about combating fraud. It's about as nonpartisan as you can get, right? Every single Democrat Attorney General in the country said no. I don't know how you interpret that. How do you interpret that? You could go the cheap route, right? Anyone running against an Attorney General right now will go the cheap route, and they'll say clearly they're pro-fraud. That's the cheap route. That's the cheap shot route. They can't be, right? Really? Are they just worried who's doing the fraud? Are they worried it's going to be another Minnesota where it appears to be almost the exclusive territory of the Somali immigrants? Are they worried about that? That that's what's going to come out? Are they worried that what's going to come out is it's all a bunch of Democrats? Are they worried that what's going to come out is it's some leaders of the Democratic Party in their state that are going to be implicated? What are they worried about? Now, journalists, if you're listening, I expect that every one of you in a Democrat state, the next time you get in front of the Attorney General of that state, that's going to be question one. Question two is, okay then, because question one will probably be something to do with Donald Trump. Question two then, it will be, what are you doing to combat fraud in our state? I don't see that happening either. But that's where we are. So Mrs. C saw, because I showed it to her, I'm wondering if Dave Bowl, our news anchor, saw, there was in Franklin, Tennessee, a graduation, and it poured down rain. And nobody said, man, these people have been working for 4 years. We cannot let this go on. We'll postpone it for 24 hours and hope it isn't raining. And in that 24 hours, we'll have a plan B to take them indoors. No. Some jackwagon said, you know what? We said rain or shine.
1: Okay, let's clarify real quick. Mm-hmm. This wasn't just regular. This was the true definition of raining cats and dogs.
0: Oh, yeah. Really was. Did you see it, Dave?
2: I've not seen this. No.
0: Oh, I'll show it to you, buddy.
2: Okay.
0: It's absolutely appalling. There's these kids are soaking wet.
1: Not just
0: absolutely
1: the kids.
0: Drenched.
1: Think about it. You got grandparents that are.
0: Yep.
1: If my grandparents had been sitting in that in the rain, our next family concern would be pneumonia.
0: Yes, rightly. Absolutely rightly. We know Franklin. They don't seem like they're crazy.
2: So caps, gowns, sitting outside, raining cats and dogs. That sounds miserable.
1: Stadium, mud.
0: In the stadium,
1: Poor photographer, I can't even imagine how she pulled that off, trying to keep her equipment dry. I mean, this was not a normal rainstorm.
0: Absolutely not. Absolutely not. Okay, I've got one to send you. Just how long is that? Okay, this is about a minute, Dave. I'm sending it to you right now. I'm texting it to you to make. We're two studios away, but this is how the world works these days. Sentinel High School in Franklin, Tennessee. That's what we're talking about. Sentinel High School in Franklin, Tennessee. This is absolutely ridiculous. No one, I mean really no one, thought to say, okay, we can't do this. These kids have been working for 4 years for this day. For some of them, they thought it probably wouldn't happen. This is supposed to be a celebration.
1: I mean, this is a rainstorm where you couldn't see the other end of the field between the lights and the rain.
0: This is what we would call Florida rain without the lightning. Although it did say, I've seen reports that there was lightning, but I haven't seen any video where there's lightning.
1: Right.
0: What do you think, Dave?
1: They will halt a football game for lightning, but not a graduation.
2: This looks absolutely miserable. I will say also, as a professional musician, seeing all of this sound gear in the video outside being rained on, that is asking for sparks to be flying.
0: Right.
2: This whole thing was not only but miserable, but I think probably unsafe. Yikes.
0: I don't often say something like this, but whoever made that decision needs to be fired.
2: Mm.
0: They literally need to be fired. Because if there's no consequence, right, apart from the world going, what were you thinking? If that's the only consequence, then, you know, what if it's next year and it's raining again? If the same person's in charge, they're going to make the same choice, right?
2: Yeah, and I don't think it's unreasonable to think there are limits on the phrase rain or shine, right? I mean,
1: right.
2: Come on.
1: Graduations are supposed to be memorable.
2: Yes.
1: This is not what they meant.
2: Right.
0: Absolutely unbelievable.
2: Wow. Yeah, that looks miserable.
0: That they allowed that to go on. I've seen various pictures. There's one young man who just sat there on a chair, and it just looks like it's the end of the world. There, by the way, we should point out there's a lot of empty chairs as well. Clearly, some people made the right choice and, like, it's just not worth it. They've got to give me my diploma. I don't need to walk across the stage or slip across
1: the stage. I'm guessing it was a whole bunch of girls with a lot of hair product.
0: It is the Simon Conway Show.
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2: It's 5:30. I'm Dave Bull. 86 degrees, partly sunny in Des Moines. Here's what's trending on WHO. The trial of former FBI Director James Comey related to allegedly threatening President Trump has been delayed until October.
4: Federal prosecutors have argued the image Comey posted on social media showing seashells arranged on a beach to read 8647 was a serious expression of intent to harm the president. Comey deleted the post and had said it didn't occur to him that it would be interpreted as violent. The former FBI director plans to file multiple motions to dismiss the charges. If those are denied, Comey will be arraigned in North Carolina on September 30th, with the trial set to begin October 21st. I'm at Mattinson.
2: Nitrate levels in central Iowa rivers are rising. The Raccoon River in Van Meter monitoring sensor shows the nitrate level at 18.4 milligrams. That's nearly double from almost a week ago. The Des Moines River at 2nd Avenue Station measured 11.3 milligrams. Today, a week ago, it was 9.7. The EPA says safe drinking water can have no more than 10 milligrams. Central Iowa Water Works says the drinking water is filtered and is safe to drink. The CEO of the Iowa Lottery is taking a new position with a national marketing firm. Matt Strawn will join Strategic America as the new president and CEO of the West Des Moines-based company. Strawn has been with the Iowa Lottery since 2019. Memorial Day marked the start of summer travel and a dangerous spike in road fatalities. June, July, and August are known as the 100 deadliest days. State troopers say speeding, drunk driving, and distracted driving, result in more crashes this time of year. 5:32 at News Radio 1040 WHO. Traffic, weather, and more Simon Conway next.
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1: 86 degrees and partly cloudy in Des Moines with a light breeze expected to pick up as we head into the evening hours. 84 degrees in Shenandoah, 82 and sunny in Hampton. I'm Dave Bull. Our next update at 6 o'clock. Breaking news and severe weather as it happens on Des Moines News, Weather and Traffic Station, News Radio 1040 WHO.

0: All across the great state of Iowa, it is the Simon Conway Show. It's 5:36 on this Tuesday, May 26th. You are very welcome in. Yesterday morning, me and Mrs. C were up bright and early. Well, early.
1: There was no brightness outdoors. It was still dark
0: at all. We were up early and we were a little bit caffeinated, and we went off to the Gold Star Museum on Camp Dodge, and we were on the air for 4 hours with the Memorial Day special show that we have been doing for a period of years. The highlight, however, this year was very obvious. It was extremely obvious, and it was when our next guest showed up at the broadcast table. She is from Hy-Vee. She is the Director of Strategic Marketing, and her name is Ivy Sprague. Welcome back.
2: Thanks, Simon. 2 days in a row. You guys must like
0: row.
2: Me.
0: Yes. Well, because first of all, for people that weren't listening yesterday morning.
1: To answer your question, yes, Ivy, we do like you.
2: Thank you.
0: We do like you. Of course we do. But I want to make sure that people understand why it is that you're here. So yesterday, during that show yesterday morning, and there may well have been a whole bunch of people not listening for a variety of reasons, they were in a cemetery somewhere, for example.
2: Early on a holiday.
0: Mm-hmm. So you made a very big announcement on our show. We're very honored that you chose to do it on our show, and that is the return of honor flights to Des Moines, Central Iowa.
2: Yes.
0: Yes.
2: The applause track. I love it. No, we are absolutely delighted and honored that we can sponsor the next honor flight that's coming out of Des Moines on October 7th.
0: All right, so October 7th, that's very, very cool. It's about time, because it's been since 2019,
2: which
0: is not Hy-Vee's fault, we should hasten to add. But we love the fact that you guys have stepped up. And so we made the big announcement. As I said, there's a whole bunch of people that probably weren't listening yesterday morning at 6:24 or whenever it was we made the announcement. And that's fine. So now they know that's coming back. And the other thing that was just in our heads after that was, well, what can we do to help Hy-Vee deliver on this amazing thing that absolutely we need in Central Iowa?
2: Yeah, well, right now, through the end of May, all Hy-Vee shoppers have the opportunity to donate to Hy-Vee Homefront, which is our program that supports veteran organizations, and Honor Flight is now one of those.
0: Right.
2: So every time you round up at the register, a portion of that money is going to go to support this Honor Flight, and we hope Honor Flights in the future.
0: Right. Okay, so if your bill is, you know, $28.86, you could absolutely put the 14 cents on the end, or you could put $1.14. They're not going to stop you.
2: We're certainly not going to stop you. We're going to say thank you very much for shopping at Hy-Vee and supporting these organizations.
0: Exactly. So that's the simple way. Round up at the register. It doesn't just have to be the change. You can add some dollars to that number, and that will help the honor flights. For those of you who don't understand what an honor flight is, this is where veterans put on a plane for free with people helping them, volunteers, and we take them to Washington, D.C., our nation's capital, and we tour them around the war monuments. Mm-hmm. So Korea, Vietnam, the wall, if there's anyone that served there and they want a tracing of somebody that fell while they were there. We just did a bunch of that ourselves for people that we know. They can do that, and World War II, and it's just a very, very emotional day.
2: They go to Arlington National Cemetery. Mm-hmm. It's an incredible experience for these veterans, as well as the guardians that get to go with them. I've spoken to a number of them, and they can't help but get emotional after being part of this experience.
0: Yeah. So that's what an honor flight is. And as I say, we just actually did a listener trip to Washington, D.C. Mm-hmm. We were there for not quite a week. We have 55. I'm looking at Mrs. C right now. 55.
2: Yes.
0: We did a variety of things. But what was very interesting is we kept bumping in to honor flight people. We bumped into honor flight people at

0: the Vietnam Wall as a prime example. We helped some of them find their battle buddies because there's a big book that you have to go through, and it's actually in multiple volumes. Well, you don't have to do that anymore because it's in my hand.
1: Oh.
0: And you can literally search where will I find Joe Smith, right? Sorry to any Joe Smiths that are on the wall, but where would I, you know, and it will tell you very specifically, or it will tell you, well, there's five Joe Smiths, which one do you mean?
1: Mm-hmm. Yeah.
0: Right.
1: Where was he from? When did he serve?
0: That's so tremendous. So it's much quicker than the big book.
1: Yes.
0: With the very small writing.
1: For older veterans whose eyes may not be what they used to be.
0: Yeah, right. I mean, I need readers to see anything, man.
1: I'm playing some trombone myself now, friend. Yeah.
0: My dad used to play trombone, by the way. No, for real.
1: That's what I call it when my phone's got to go out and
0: back.
1: Yes,
0: no, I know what you mean. I know exactly what you mean. So that's the kind of thing that we're going to do. And Guardians, people can sign up to do that. I know you have a bunch of people that already have.
1: We do.
0: Veterans can, you can nominate veterans to be included. And it's basically anyone that served before May of 1975.
1: Correct.
0: And any veteran who might be terminally ill.
1: Correct. Those individuals get priority.
0: They get priority.
1: Yeah. And we are full on Guardians for this flight between our volunteers.
2: Ooh, that went fast.
1: That went very fast. And our Hy-Vee employees who are so looking forward to doing this.
0: But keep doing it because this is basically a national website. It's not just a Hy-Vee thing. It's Lone Eagle, look at me.
1: Yes.
0: .honorflight.org.
1: Correct. Well
0: I
1: done.
0: Have nothing in front
2: Good
0: of me.
2: Good job.
1: Well done.
2: And, you know, because, unfortunately, Central Iowa did not have Honor Flight for several years now, and we're bringing it back, people need to understand that there is a wait list.
1: There is.
2: Because we didn't have this additional flight, and now that it's come back, you know, give it a little bit of time. We got to get through this list for these people that have been waiting. But now that this has been added, it's going to go much quicker for those that have signed up, for those that want to sign up their loved one who's a veteran. And hopefully we can make sure that every single person on that list gets on that flight as quick as possible.
1: Absolutely, yeah.
0: So I don't need you to name names here right now.
1: But
0: you probably know who in Hy-Vee said, hey, this is what we should do.
1: And it wasn't one individual.
0: Okay.
1: It was several folks as we were looking at America 250. And Honor Flight of the Quad Cities, our store directors over there, they have a tremendous Honor Flight hub in the Quad Cities.
0: We're talking to the Quad Cities right now?
1: Yes, we are.
0: Yes,
1: so
0: we
1: they
0: are.
1: Do a tremendous job over there of getting those flights organized and out. But it's a big logistical lift. So I know you've got listeners who are like, what can I do besides rounding up at the register? You can donate to Honor Flight National. And raise your hand to volunteer. We had a hub here in Central Iowa, is my understanding, and it's no longer.
0: We did.
1: So if you're interested in making this experience possible for even more veterans, raise your hand to Honor Flight National and say, how do we get a hub back in Central Iowa?
0: I'm very honest with my audience. And in all seriousness, April and I sat down at the beginning of the year and we're like, okay, what are we going to do? What are we going to do this year? What's going to be the key thing? And we decided it was time Honor Flight came back to Des Moines, and we were going to put together a group of people and start figuring out how to make that happen. And when I started talking to a few people, I was told, you might want to just wait a minute. So, and because I trust the particular people that were saying, yeah, you might want to wait a minute, we waited a minute. And but at the at the end of this one's going to be in October. We absolutely, me and Mrs. C here, want to make sure that this doesn't go away again for another 7 years.
1: We want
0: it to carry
2: but
0: on.
2: But let's also be very clear. Although the Guardian spots are full, that's the physical going to DC, being assigned to your veteran, never leaving their side. There are other ways that the community can be involved.
1: Absolutely.
2: The night before, there's a banquet. There are always needs for hands. There are letters that they ask the community to write that are then given to these veterans when they return as part of their, hey, we hope you had a great time. You're appreciated. This is your little welcome home and, you know, read this on the way to your town.
1: Right.
2: There are lots of ways. We've been to ceremonies where choirs have shown up just to sing.
0: Yep.
2: So there's lots of opportunities. just because you may not be the person on the plane does not mean you cannot be involved. And we love it when a big group gets together and they got all these signs and they're standing there waiting either to say send them off in the morning or welcome them home at night.
0: We absolutely want both of those things to happen. We really do. And we know the Patriot Guard riders. Hi, guys and gals. Yeah, we'll let you know when that is, but it's October 7th, so we'll keep the front and the back end of that day clear. Please?
1: Mm-hmm. Mark your calendars, yeah. And that is, when I see footage of these flights, I mean, the people welcoming them to D.C. and the people sending them off and welcoming them home, that is just such an incredible
0: You got to be committed. The one we welcomed home was delayed.
1: You were there till
0: And we were there at 1 o'clock in the morning.
1: Yeah.
0: To welcome them home.
2: And look, there's so much excitement about this coming back. I've already gotten a text message. The young patriots are already volunteering to sing.
0: There you go.
1: Wonderful.
0: We love those guys.
1: Okay.
2: Yeah. So be it in the morning or at night, bless those kids' hearts. They waited with us till 1 a.m. And sang as those veterans came back. So I'm just putting this out there. Julie, got your text message. We are putting it down in pencil and somebody, either I will give you the contact info or somebody will be in touch with you. But you start warming up those little kids.
1: That's right.
0: Ivy Sprague is the Director of Strategic Communications at Hy-Vee. And are you running point on this, to use a military term?
1: I will be on the flight with you.
0: Yes,
1: I'm running
0: on the whole.
1: Yes, I'm not running point, but I am part of the group that is. So I know who to get you in touch with.
0: All right. Well, anything you guys need, and I mean that, you absolutely let us know, and we know a lot of people.
1: And you've been chomping at the bit to make this announcement. And finally, I was like, Simon, we're going on Memorial Day.
2: I told a friend yesterday, it's been easier to keep my weight and my Social Security number a secret than it's been to keep this. Oh, it's been killing me.
1: Yes. No, you guys have been tremendous in helping get the word out, and we appreciate it.
0: Well, we appreciate the fact that Hy-Vee stepped up to the plate to use I don't even like baseball. I don't know why I said that. But we appreciate the fact that you guys did. And we are we're more than happy to partner with you guys with anything you need on this at all. You just let us know. And as I say, we know a lot of people, Ivy.
1: That's right. We already got entertainment. There so we're set.
0: There you go. Entertainment is done. Check.
2: She's not talking about you and I, dear. She's talking about folks that can sing.
0: I promise not to sing. I absolutely promise not to sing. We don't want to scare anyone. Ivy Sprague from Hy-Vee, thank you very much. Appreciate you coming in as always. You take care.
1: My pleasure.
0: Safe travels back to wherever it is you are headed next. We'll take a quick time out. We'll continue our conversation straight ahead. We are all across the great state of Iowa, and this is the Simon Conway Show.

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18: All across the great state of Iowa, it is the Simon Conway Show. And Mrs. C was taking phone calls that didn't make it to the air while we were talking with Ivy, and since we were talking to Ivy as well. So
19: mostly just a whole bunch of people calling to say, yay, good job, we're so excited.
18: Right.
19: And just people are overjoyed that we're we get the Honor Flight's back in Central Iowa.
18: Yep. Very exciting that it is back. Not so exciting. I walk our dogs twice a day. You just smacked the microphone.
19: I did.
18: That's okay.
19: It was, thanks for pointing that out.
18: It was a bad microphone. I want Dave to weigh in on this as well. So I walk my dogs twice a day. And I always take bags. I always pick up after them. I always bring it home. I always put it in our trash can. There is a video now online, which is going a little bit viral, of this woman who's walking her dog, and her dog does the poop thing. She picks it up. It's in a bag, thankfully for that. She then walks onto this person's, not her house, other person's property, all the way to the top of the drive, right next to the garage door, and dumps the poop in this neighbor's garbage can. Dave?
20: Straight to jail.
18: Right, jail.
20: Yes, that's right. Yeah, no presumption of innocence. We don't have time for that.
18: Nope.
20: Straight to jail.
19: No mercy there.
18: Nope, jail. I'm not sure I disagree with you, actually. It's disgusting.
20: Yeah, that's horrible.
18: Let me give you the only example of me even considering doing that. And that is if I'm walking back on garbage day and the garbage truck is behind me, and I'm not going to get to our garbage can, which is next to the road, before the garbage truck guy does. And I don't want the latest poop to sit there for a week. So I will do that, even, you know, and it's properly sealed and everything else. And it will be in my neighbor's garbage can for about 10 seconds.
20: Yeah.
18: That's my only exception to that rule. But this woman, it wasn't garbage day.
20: Yeah.
18: This garbage can is next to this person's house. At the top of the driveway, right next to the, between the house and the garage door, she walked all the way up that driveway and dumped it in there. Inexcusable.
20: Yes. Yeah, I agree. And, man, talk about involving somebody, in this case the neighbor, who had nothing to do with this.
18: Nope.
20: And now they're part of this viral video, too.
18: Yes.
20: Wow.
18: Absolutely disgraceful.
20: Straight to jail.
18: Straight to jail. How long are we thinking?
20: Oh, good question.
18: I mean, I think a week is not unreasonable.
20: I couldn't agree more.
18: Yeah, a week in jail.
20: It's a good place to start.
18: Yep. All across the great state of Iowa, don't do that. It is the Simon Conway Show.
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20: It's 6 o'clock. I'm Dave Bull. 85 degrees, partly cloudy in Des Moines. Here's what's trending on WHO. The Iowa Democratic Party wants the first-in-the-nation caucus status back. A delegation will make an in-person pitch to the Democratic National Committee tomorrow afternoon in D.C., asking for changes in time for the 2027 presidential election cycle. They'll pitch a simpler caucus process.
23: There was certainly a group of folks who said, we just want to do it the old way. And I just don't think that's going to work in today's world. But there's a much larger group of folks that said, show us a better way. And we think that's what we have this time.
20: Scott Brennan with the Iowa Democratic Party. The Democratic National Committee took the historic status away from the Iowa Democrats in 2023. Jeff Kaufman, chairman of the Republican Party of Iowa, says that should never have happened.
24: They gave it away 4 years ago. I hope they can gain it back. But here's the thing. They're going into a situation where they're at a disadvantage. Some of that they've created themselves. Some of it is just the anti-Iowa bias that the DNC has.
20: Kaufman says he wishes the Iowa Democrats luck. A push to make E15 ethanol gas blend year-round all the time is getting pushback in Washington.
25: We're getting a lot of resistance in the Senate. This is not a Republican versus Democrat issue. It most certainly is an oil refinery versus ethanol producer issue.
20: U.S. Senator Joni Ernst of Iowa, a year-round E15 bill has now been approved in the U.S. House and is being debated in the Senate. The president has said he would sign it into law if they send it to him. Ernst was interviewed by Jeff Angelo on the WHO Morning News. Four Iowa beaches are deemed not safe for swimming due to high levels of E. coli. The Iowa Department of Natural Resources says Backbone Beach, Beads Lake Beach, and Pine Lake South Beach in northeast Iowa, along with Bob White State Park Beach in southern Iowa, will exceed and have exceeded state safety standards in the first round of testing this season. The DNR monitors water quality at state-owned beaches across Iowa, testing weekly from Memorial Day through Labor Day. Griff, too, has officially graduated as Drake University's live mascot. The beloved bulldog walked across the stage at Drake's commencement ceremony wearing a cap and gown, marking the end of his six-year run as the university's mascot. Griff, too, is now retiring, passing the leash to Griff 3, who has now officially taken over as Drake's new live mascot. 6:02 at News Radio 1040 WHO. Traffic, weather, and more Simon Conway next.
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20: 85 degrees and partly cloudy in Des Moines, 88 and sunny in Clarion, and 82 degrees, mostly sunny skies in Creston. I'm Dave Bohl. Our next update at 6:30. Breaking news and severe weather as it happens on Des Moines News, Weather, and Traffic Station News Radio 1040 WHO.
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2: All across the great state of Iowa, it is the Simon Conway Show, and big organizations are continuing to leave New York and other places. The financial world, well, it depends who you ask. If you ask the people in Florida, they will tell you that the next Wall Street is going to be in Palm Beach. If you ask the people in Texas, they're going to tell you Y'all Street has already overtaken Wall Street and is already there. From the Texas Bankers Association, we are very pleased to welcome Chris Furlow. Chris, you're very welcome. How are you? Hello, Chris. I cannot hear Chris. All right, I'm going to give him back to you, see if you can talk to him privately for a moment, and then we'll try and bring him on. He's right on my board. He should be right there. I brought him on the air, and we'll April is talking to him, so we're going to try take two. We're going to do take two, here is gave you the big build up and everything, Chris. It's a kind of a not quite like that this time, but you're very welcome. How are you?
3: Just an honor to be on WHO, a 50,000-watt powerhouse in Middle America. Listen to the Cubs on WHO. I mean, the history with Ronald Reagan, so it is an honor to be with you on WHO.
2: Now, I know you're an old talk radio guy. Less of the old, sorry. So I know that you know exactly what WHO is, and we love that. We also know there's a huge Iowa connection, because even though you are from the Texas Bankers Association, and that is where you live right now, you got a kid that's right here in Iowa.
3: Yeah, that's right. My son went to Iowa State. He was a Cyclone, and he's in the ag industry and still works in Des Moines. So a great love of our family for the state of Iowa.
2: There you go. Obviously, yes, this is the Hawkeye Nation station. So before I get emails, we know it's the Hawkeye Nation station. This gentleman just happens to have a son that went to Iowa State. That's okay. All right. So really, is Wall Street done and Y'all Street the future?
3: That's why Governor Greg Abbott at our Texas Bankers Association convention last week declared that Texas is America's new financial capital. If you look at it by the numbers, Texas has surpassed New York as the home of more financial services employees than any other state. So they're voting with their feet and with their people. Texas's gross regional product growth in the financial services sector has exceeded New York for over the last decade. And these are not our figures. That's the Partnership for New York City. That's a report called Texas' Competitive Edge. This is New Yorkers who are concerned with what they're seeing happen to their state. But as you said, the train's left the station. You know that New York has a political environment that is chasing away opportunity. And it's impossible to be the home and epicenter of American capitalism and free enterprise when you despise American capitalism and free enterprise. They've adopted the policies of socialism and hyper-taxation and government weaponization, and those are just incompatible with capitalism.
2: They're also targeting the people that have made successes out of their lives with the financial world in New York City. They're basically trying to take their money. That's not overstating it. I really don't think that's overstating it.
3: No, Governor Hochul has told folks that they want them to move back so they can tax them yet again. I mean, there's such an attractive
2: offer.
3: No, I think there's a difference between how we approach things in Texas. We call it the Texas way. It's stability, it's predictability, it's a common sense regulatory approach, low taxes, and it's a culture that treats businesses and people with respect. And the difference between, for example, Governor Abbott in Texas and the leaders in these other jurisdictions just couldn't be more stark. The governor was talking about this topic at our convention. He said, look, we want you in the state of Texas. He says that when he's talking to leaders. It's just a really powerful approach in doing things the Texas way. I think that resonates in a state like Iowa. It's how middle America operates. And that's why, you know, I really think you're seeing the financial map of the country being redrawn. Yes, it's on Y'all Street now, but we won't forget Main Street. And that's something that's really important in terms of why we believe Texas is the new financial capital. You know, we have the greatest number of FDIC-insured commercial banks of any state, so it's not just the investment folks. It's the most diverse system of large regional and community banks. And community banks are terribly important to sustaining a whole of your economy. And certainly we do have the investment folks. The Texas Stock Exchange is the largest and most well-capitalized exchange to ever file for registration with the SEC. It will begin operations this year. The New York Stock Exchange has expanded into Texas, as has the NASDAQ. It's just you're seeing the entire industry move its infrastructure into Texas.
2: Do you see a world in which they shut it down in Wall Street?
3: You know, I guess the future will show that, but I would say we're starting to see the transition take place. There's great interest, not just nationally in Texas as a financial capital, but globally. Folks are paying attention in places like London and other financial capitals around the world. And part of it is because we just have a very sustainable economy in the state of Texas. Governor Abbott will talk about the fact that we've been named the best state for business for 21 years in a row, the number one state for economic development for 14 years. We're the home of more Fortune 500 headquarters than any other state. That's sustained economic growth. So when you compare that to a place like New York, where you have a political environment which is going after the folks that actually generate the wealth, that actually support the community, because this is far more than profits. I mean, many of these financial firms, many of the businesses that are being chased out of New York are the most philanthropic. They're the ones that are paying the majority of the taxes that are actually keeping the social safety nets in place. And this utter repugnance of those folks that's being shown by leaders such as Mayor Mondami and Governor Hochul is being reflected in folks leaving for places like Texas.
2: What do you say to Florida, who are saying, hey, but wait a minute, it's us?
3: Well, I think it's one of the things we can say about Texas is it's not just one thing, but a powerful combination of factors that we see down here. I just mentioned all the ways in which Texas is leading, but by the same token, we do have differentiators like the Texas Stock Exchange and the expansion of the other exchanges coming online in Texas. That is a big thing. But the thing that I'm really proud of as the CEO of the Texas Bankers Association, it's about our banks. We have more banks in Texas than any other state, far more than any other state. We have more community banks than any other state. And what that means is that these are the institutions that are providing capital that are fueling every sector in our state: energy, technology, of course, like you have in Iowa. Agriculture is huge in the state of Texas, but it's also manufacturing and aerospace and transportation, just across the board. Because we have such depth in our banking system, we think that that's a real differentiator. You don't see that kind of depth not only in other places around the world. For example, in the UK, they have no community banks, but it's becoming increasingly rare in other U.S. states to see this diverse of a banking system. So when you pair that with the success that the governor and our state leadership have had in attracting talent and businesses, it's a very sustainable model in the state of Texas you just don't see in other places.
2: Chris Furlow from the Texas Banking Association, as Wall Street transitions apparently to Y'all Street, which should make my wife very happy. She's from the South, after all. Do you like Y'all Street, honey?
4: I do. I just have a question.
2: Uh-huh.
4: You know, we in the South, we have a tendency to talk a little bit slower, but we also explain things in a different way. Can Y'all Street explain Wall Street in the way the rest of us can understand? Because those folks in Wall Street, forget it. I mean, bull, bear, they're just animals to me. I don't understand all of it. Is there a way that Y'all Street can then translate it into simple folks like myself?
2: Oh, yeah, good question, Chris.
3: I can do this for you. And, you know, Davy Crockett, you should know about him, right? He came from where? Tennessee. And where did he end up? He came to Texas.
4: Not only do I know about him, I can still sing the song.
3: Yeah, but I think this has a real tie back to what we're seeing happen between New York and Texas right now. What did Crockett say? He said, "You may all go to hell and I will go to Texas." And right now, folks are choosing Texas.
2: There you go. All right. Well, Chris, thank you very much for joining us today. And
3: thank you all so much.
2: If you come up and see your son, we'll give you a tour around WHO. So we'll do that for you.
3: I want to give a shout out to Adam Gregg, your former lieutenant governor. He is an absolute all-star when it comes to being an advocate for community banks and for the state of Iowa. He really does tout things.
2: He is. He's a friend. We love him.
3: We're very, very proud of our relationship with Adam Gregg. What an all-star you have there in Iowa at the Iowa Bankers.
2: He's a great man. Chris, thank you very much. Appreciate it. You take care. Have yourself a good and safe rest of the day. We'll see what develops, and we'll talk to you soon. You take care. There you go. Y'all Street. Is that going to be a thing? This is the Simon Conway Show.

0: across the great state of Iowa. It is Simon Conway Show. If you like to visit Noche, this is in fact the last evening where you can go and see Dave perform there until September, Mr. Ball, right?
1: That is correct, yes. Yeah.
0: No more Dave until September. So he's there tonight, which means he'll be out of here reasonably soon.
2: Dave got a little down and a little relaxed a few nights ago at the Greenwood.
1: It was fun, yes. I had a good time with that.
0: Mm, yes. So I can't let you go, though, Dave, without talking to you about Taylor Lorenz. Do you know who she is?
1: I know.
0: It's okay to say no.
1: I've heard the name.
0: Did you know who she is, Mrs. C? Taylor Lorenz? No?
2: Sorry, I was editing podcast.
0: Oh, do you know who Taylor Lorenz is?
2: Taylor Lorenz.
0: It's okay to say
2: do
0: no.
2: Do not.
0: Okay.
2: I have no idea.
0: Well, she used to be on the Washington Post. She was a huge proponent of N95 masks, thought we should all wear them. Now she has a problem with bagels. Not particularly bagels. This is a direct quote. she wrote on X, "The bagels in LA suck, but all the LA bagel shops at least use," here we go, "cashew-based vegan cream cheese." What the heck is that? "New York City bagel shops almost never have vegan cream cheese, or they're using hyper-processed tofutti." Then she put a vomiting emoji in there after that. So then, I mean, what's the solution? What do you think her solution is, Dave?
1: What her solution is?
0: Yes.
1: Do I want to know?
0: No, you don't.
1: Probably not.
0: She's calling on the mayor of New York to fix the problem. Really? You couldn't make this up if you wanted to make this up. Yes, that is what she is doing. She wrote, "I hope Zoran," apparently she's on first name terms with him, "can remedy this, because there's nothing else going on." So basically what she's saying is she hopes the mayor of New York will force bagel stores to carry a particular brand of vegan cream cheese. Here's the thing, though. It's New York City, right?
1: True.
0: If there was a demand, New York City would have a lot of vegan cream cheese. Because that's how they make money. Just say it.
1: Right.
2: I just want to point out that this is a little bit too much of a definition of privilege.
0: A little bit.
2: Also,
0: little
2: gross.
0: Bit. Yes, it sounds disgusting.
2: You know, I have more of a problem with her having an issue like this than masks.
0: Talk about first world problems.
2: No, kidding.
0: Right.
1: Simon, what did you say were the ingredients in this particular cream
0: cheese?
1: Oh, the
0: one she's looking for, which sounds really disgusting, frankly, is... Hang on, it's up here. Oh, yes. What she's hoping for is the cashew-based vegan cream cheese, which really sounds disgusting.
1: All right. Well, not to put too fine a point on this, but I would say that is not cream cheese.
0: It's not.
1: That is not a variety that falls in the category of cream cheese.
0: I need my cream cheese to have seen a cow.
1: That's right.
0: In its life.
1: Yes. This has been one of my pet peeves for a while. Yes. You know, almond milk, I'm sorry, it's not milk.
0: Not milk.
1: No, nothing was milked in the process of obtaining this in the same way that this is not cream cheese. I'm sorry.
0: You did not go and milk an almond.
1: Correct.
0: It's so bizarre. Anyway.
2: Now, what are the chances of all the issues going on in New York?
0: Yes.
2: This is the one he decides to take up.
0: Yes. Well, you know, she's a high profile something. there you go. It's the communist mayor is being called on to force bagel stores to carry something they almost certainly are not going to sell a lot of.
1: No, I wouldn't think so.
0: No.
1: Because you're right. If the demand were that high,
0: it's New York.
1: Then fake cream cheese would be...
0: It's,
1: yeah.
0: I can't state this enough. It's New York. You can get anything in New York, right? Because there's a demand for the everything. But if there's no demand, they're not going to stock it. So the only way that Zoran can, in her words, fix this is by forcing bagel stores to carry it.
2: I feel like she's going to go up head-to-head with the bagel purists, yes, lobbyist.
0: Yes.
2: Because, you know, there's probably a whole bunch of them out there.
0: Mm-hmm.
2: And nothing will upset a New Yorker more than coming for their bagels.
0: You cannot mess with the bagels. It's absolutely true. It is coming up to 6:30. We will pause for news. We'll let Dave get over to Noche. If you're where you can go, catch him tonight. And we'll continue our conversation straight ahead. This is the Simon Conway Show.

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1: It's 6:30. I'm Dave Bohl. 85 degrees, partly cloudy skies overhead in Des Moines this evening. Here's what's trending on WHO. Iowa Attorney General Brenna Byrd recently attended a meeting of the White House Fraud Task Force in Washington, D.C., led by Vice President J.D. Vance. Part of that meeting was behind closed doors.
2: The press were in the room for the first part, and then they were excused, and then he got down to brass tacks, and he started drilling in with us, you know, what do you need? You know, what do we need to be doing? What are you seeing in your states? And he was very knowledgeable about these issues.
1: Byrd joined 14 other state attorneys general to discuss what each one is seeing in their respective states and how the White House can best collaborate with state law enforcement in identifying and stopping fraud. Byrd was interviewed by Simon Conway on News Radio 1040 WHO. The search for victims of a chemical explosion at a pulp and paper plant in Longview, Washington, continues. An 80,000-gallon tank of chemicals used in the paper-making process was 60% full when the explosion happened. Longview Fire Chief Mike Gorsuch says 9 workers and 1 firefighter were injured.
3: There were multiple critical injuries, and patients were transported to hospitals in Longview and throughout the Vancouver-Portland area. We can also confirm there were fatalities related to the incident.
1: No word yet on how many people were killed. Some remain missing. The cause of the explosion is still under investigation. Early voting for the Iowa primary election continues this week through next Monday. Voters are required to choose a political party for this election because the purpose of the primary is to narrow the field of candidates down to 1 per party for the November ballot.
4: You have 2 options. You can vote the Republican ballot or the Democratic ballot. Iowa law requires you, because you're picking your party's nominees, they require you to be a party member at least for a day. You can change back anytime you want.
1: Jamie Fitzgerald, Polk County Auditor. Early voting is held all week at county auditor's offices across the state. Check for local hours. Primary election day is 1 week from today, Tuesday, June 2nd, from 8 a.m. to 8 p.m. Jazz saxophonist Sonny Rollins is dead at the age of 95.
5: A representative for Rollins reportedly said he died on Monday at his home in Woodstock, New York. A cause of death was not given. Rollins released 60 albums over the course of his career. He was honored by former President Obama twice, being awarded the National Medal of Arts and being named a Kennedy Center honoree in 2011. I'm Michael Kastner.
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0: across the great state of Iowa, it is the Simon Conway Show. You know, an abrupt closing of something is never a good thing, right? And Painted Tree Boutiques closed all their locations nationwide, including right here in Clive. The parent company ceased all operations. They filed for Chapter 7 bankruptcy. And locally, that left 300 vendors. They had to pack up their booths. They have very little notice. And they also, overnight, lost a significant part of their income. And one of those vendors is Carly Davis. She is the owner of Carly's Collection, and she's on the Davidson Family Dentistry Newsmaker line right now. Carly, you're very welcome. How are you?
1: Hi, I'm good. How are you?
0: I'm good. So how did you find out about this? I mean, what was that day like? Just walk us through it real quick.
1: Yeah, so I was just kind of operating my business, getting some products ready to go, and I got an email around like 11 a.m. that the store was closed, and we had until April 24th to get all of our stuff out. There would be no more sales happening, and all the stores were closing.
0: Shocking, really.
1: Yeah.
0: Was that a big source of your income?
1: Yeah, so my small business is my only source of income, and I had actually moved in March, so they allowed me to move in March, and then they closed April.
0: Wow.
1: So every dime I put into the place, unfortunately, was kind of just lost.
0: Wow. So you went from the high of a small business owner to the low of what am I going to do now?
1: Yeah, unfortunately.
0: Well, we're certainly sorry that happened for you, but you apparently are not a lady to sit on your hands, and there are pop-up events occurring, including one at the Iowa Event Center.
1: Is. So it is called the New Roots Small Business Pop-Up Event, and I am hosting it to help other small business owners that were affected. Hopefully we can, you know, recoup some losses, sell off some of our overstock inventory, reconnect with the community, and let our customers who also didn't have a chance to, you know, stop in and shop and support their favorite vendors before the closure. You know, it was so abrupt. No one knew it was happening. I'm trying to help the best that I can.
0: Okay. So pop-up events is not likely to be a replacement of income though, is it? So what else are you doing? But we'll come back to the Iowa Event Center thing in a minute, I promise you.
1: Okay. Yeah, you're good. So I do farmers market. And I sell online. I'm in the downtown Des Moines Farmers Market as well as the Valley Junction Farmers Market. And that's kind of what I do.
0: Okay. All right. So getting the Iowa Event Center is not an easy thing. So it's also, I'm assuming, isn't that cheap. So how have you managed to do this?
1: So actually, I sent out an email

0: to them, letting them know what was happening, and just seeing if there was any way they'd be able to help support us. So they actually donated the space to us.
1: Wow.
0: Which was an incredibly generous offer of them, and we couldn't be more appreciative of it.
1: I'm sure, absolutely. Okay, so let's run through this event. What day is it again?
0: It is on June 6th.
1: June 6th, hours?
0: It is from 8 a.m. to 4 p.m.
1: Okay, and how many vendors do you think might be in there?
0: We currently have around 40 vendors.
1: And free to enter?
0: It is.
1: Well, there you go. We have a whole bunch of details. I can see my wife scribbling notes down right now, so I'm assuming there's going to be a social media post at some point. We wish you luck, and well done for you for not just taking this lying down. Well done.
0: Thank you.
1: I'm a big fan of that kind of thing. So good luck, and we may come back to you nearer the time. My wife, April, wants to talk to you, though.
2: Carly, are you still accepting vendors? Is this something that could be bigger than just these 40? And if so, how do other vendors reach out to you?
0: Yeah, so we're still accepting vendors. Only vendors from the Painted Tree, since this is an event specifically to support the people who have gone through such a big loss. And they can do that through my social media, Carly's Collection. I have it linked in my bios. And they can fill out the Google form and submit it. I would like submissions by early next week, if not by like the end of this week. It would be great.
1: All right. Well, there's plenty to go at. There were 300 in there. You got 40 in the Iowa Event Center. So there's plenty of people that could indeed be a part of this. And we wish you luck. Thank you for joining us today.
0: Thank you so much for having me.
1: You're very, very welcome. Good luck. There you go. Sad, kind of sad story, but well done to her. Very entrepreneurial effort from Carly there. Okay, it is coming up to 6:44. We will take a quick final timeout. We'll come back and we will wrap it up for a Tuesday. All across the great state of Iowa, this is the Simon Conway Show.

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17: Well, All across the great state of Iowa, it is the Simon Conway Show. It is headed towards 6:50 on this Tuesday, May 26th. Tomorrow, Governor Reynolds will be joining us. Now, we did have her on yesterday. But that was a very short visit, and it was purely about Memorial Day. This is going to be our first political interview, as it were, since the governor signed all the bills, since the legislative session has come to an end. How pleased was she? Did she get everything she wanted? Does it feel any different that she's not having to plan for next year? Because at this point, the clock is ticking for the end of her service as governor. Although, do we never say never in this state, right? I mean, they brought Terry back after a few years. Maybe that's on the horizon. I don't know. But we'll talk to her about all kinds of things tomorrow. And even before that, Randy Feenstra is booked live and in studio tomorrow, which is good. So we will chit chat to him. There's plenty that we need to talk to him about. He wants to be our governor. He's taking a lot of criticism about what he shows up to, what he doesn't show up to when he's in the state. He still chooses to not do some things. So we're going to talk to him about that. We're going to talk to him about the wider race as well, because after June 2, in theory, the Republicans will have a candidate. It is possible that they don't. It's possible that they have to go to convention. That, I think, would hand Rob Sand a big advantage, because that would mean they still don't have a candidate that could be out there and campaigning. Rob Sand is doing that every day. Every day. So those two people are booked on tomorrow's show, and we don't usually do too much in advance. We did put the offer out to all five GOP candidates to come on the show prior to the primary, and all five, it was an in-person only invitation. In-person only. And all five have agreed to be on. So we've already done three. Randy Feenstra is tomorrow, and Zach Lane will be on this week as well. So that's good. That shows the power of the show, which is good. Nice to know we still have some pull that we can do that. So that's really very, very cool as well. So we're going to be talking to someone who wants to be governor and someone who is governor. Both of those things will take place tomorrow. Also, hopefully, we are clearer, maybe, about where we are with Iran. The president has told us there's a big cabinet meeting. Meanwhile, the Mujtaba Khamenei would apparently sign the Trump deal in a kind of courier setup, because he is a designated target. So the supreme leader would have to approve any final deal with the United States through secret courier networks while remaining in hiding, as he's a designated target. So that is another complication that has to happen. Anyway, that's we're watching that. We're seeing where that particular thing goes. Tonight, also, we are waiting to see who will be the Republican candidate for Senate in Texas. The president has supported the Attorney General, Paxton, and the incumbent is didn't win it outright. He's been in office for a very long time, very long time. And we'll see if John Cornyn can call it off or pull it off. The polls close in just under 7 minutes there. Just to give you an example of endorsed candidates, the president is 8-8 in governors, 8-8 in senators, and get this, 101-101 in U.S. House candidates. It is astonishing, frankly, how much pull the president actually has. But that's his record. Tonight might be a little bit different. He did not endorse Ken Paxton until really very, very late in the entire process. And that led to the fact that you ended up with a runoff. We got a runoff tonight. And now we'll see if the president's pull works in Texas and whether it will be 9-9 in U.S. Senate candidates. Because, again, as I say, it's absolutely an astonishing record for how much the president's word can affect a result. I've told you many times before, I am not a great believer in endorsements. I think very few of them move the needle at all. I have never done it. I never will, because the last thing you find people need is my opinion. You are going to figure it out for yourself. You're going to do your own research, and you're going to decide who it is that you need to vote for. That simple. You're going to do it. You don't need me to tell you. So you'll do it. There is an exception to everything I just said, and his name is Donald J. Trump. He does move the needle. I don't know how many other people move the needle. Certainly nobody moves the needle the way he does, but I don't know how many other people move the needle at all. I really don't. So it's going to be interesting to watch what happens in Texas very shortly, coming up to under 4 minutes until the polls close. I don't think we're going to get an instant result, but you never can tell how fast those things can appear. We're certainly going to keep an eye on it for you. We'll you check my social media, and we will put it out there for you. Do not fear; it'll definitely be on my social media, so you can check that as well. Also, our news will be updated appropriately too, so you'll be able to hear it on the news too. John Cornyn has been in office for a very long time. And, you know, people talk about it all the time. We need term limits. I'm understanding of both arguments on the whole term limits thing. First of all, has to be term limits for everyone. But secondly, the anti-term limits people are saying, I believe rightly, that you give enormous power to the civil servants because they know everything. And when your new people come in, of either party, they know nothing. So unless you term limit the civil servants as well, I don't know how you don't give them all that power. Another word for the civil servants is the deep state. Do we want to do that? It's certainly an interesting argument. That is the anti-term limit argument. The pro-term limit argument is, well, people like John Cornyn have not been earning a real living for 42 years. Chuck Grassley, long time. I don't think it's what the founders intended. We're out of time, my friends. Thank you very much for being there. We appreciate you. Have yourselves a wonderful rest of the day. Thank you to all of our guests today. If you missed any of that, you are going to find it on the podcast pages on either your iHeartRadio app at iHeart.com or at WHOradio.com. Thanks to the best producer in the business, Mrs. C. Thank you, honey. Appreciate you. She nodded. But mainly my thanks to you guys. Never the same without you. We'll be back at 4 o'clock tomorrow afternoon to do it all over again. Until then, have a great night. Good night.

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5: I'm Elaine Lee Irvin. Here's what's trending on WHO. The Iowa primary election is 1 week from today. There are multiple candidates running in some high-profile Iowa races, including governor, U.S. Senate, and Congress.
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5: Jamie Fitzgerald, Polk County Auditor. Election day is 1 week from today, Tuesday, June 2nd, with polls open across the state from 8 a.m. to 8 p.m. Alternative nicotine products, such as vapes and nicotine pouches, will be taxed a nickel more in Iowa under a bill signed into law today by Iowa Governor Kim Reynolds. The first $3 million generated by the tax is being earmarked for pediatric cancer research at the University of Iowa. The remainder of the funding will go into a Medicaid fund. Our top national stories.
7: There are just a couple of hours left for Texans to vote in a crucial race before the midterms. The Republican primary runoff for U.S. Senate pits incumbent Senator John Cornyn against State Attorney General Ken Paxton. It was just last week that President Trump announced his endorsement of Paxton, effectively turning that race on its head. Iran is promising to retaliate after the U.S. military carried out what it says were self-defense